0: teams. It's simply responding to ongoing threats.
1: That's Ken Lorman reporting. Ohio Congressman Republican Jim Jordan tells the Salem Radio Network sanctuary cities are still a huge problem in this country.
2: There are 18 big cities, 11 states, three major counties like Fairfax County and the District of Columbia that are sanctuary jurisdictions. That represents almost a third of the population because they're big populated areas. So you have this situation where politicians tell local law enforcement don't work with federal law enforcement when it comes to enforcing federal law. And in practice, what that means is you'll have an illegal migrant who is here in the country illegally but commits another crime. Is being held in a detention center in a jail to get a detainer notice sent from ICE saying, hey, if you're going to let this person out, give us a heads up, we'll come apprehend them. And they say no.
1: Authorities in St. Petersburg, Russia have told residents there to stay indoors after a large-scale Ukrainian drone attack targeted the city.
3: This attack highlights Kyiv's growing ability to strike deep inside Russia. The governor of St. Petersburg says three people sustained minor injuries. He also warns of possible mobile internet disruptions. Russia's defense ministry says its air defenses shot down 376 Ukrainian drones.
1: Correspondent Andrew Stewart reporting. More on these stories at townhall.com.
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14: This is Hugh Hewitt for townhall.com. The next few months are anniversary heavy for our nation. Before the fireworks of the 250th 4th of July begin, try with family and friends to agree on what we are celebrating. Try as well to articulate how we defend what our country has long been committed to. We're also only 3 months away from the 25th anniversary of the 9/11 terrorist attacks by Al-Qaeda. The great and awful anniversaries are connected by that which the first proclaimed and which the second attempted to end, freedom. We ought to spend the part of this celebration in reflecting on and admiring the courage of not just those who voted yes on the Declaration, but also those who had the courage to actually sign their names to that document on August 2nd, 1776. This brace of anniversaries ahead should remind every American that ours is a unique and enduring commitment to human liberty. May we all renew our commitment to the country's first principles. I'm Hugh Hewitt.
12: President Trump has triggered a $200 billion tech disruption, and Wall Street is asleep at the switch. This $200 billion investment in chip technology could make today's artificial intelligence chips obsolete. Technology that will make today's AI data centers a thing of the past, like IBM's old mainframes. While most investors are focused on old-fashioned AI, there are three companies quietly building a trillion-dollar triangle that could transform every tech sector on Earth. These three companies are gearing up to develop and manufacture supercomputers the size of a dinner plate. Institutions like Vanguard, BlackRock, and State Street are pouring more than $200 billion into this AI revolution. Investment guru George Gilder has been predicting tech revolutions for more than 40 years, including the iPhone, Netflix, and Amazon. Now he's got his finger on three companies whose technology will change tech forever. 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
17: And a very good Thursday, Morgan, to you. 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We are your team in Washington, telling you like it is, telling you what's going on, telling you who's zooming who, telling you how devastating Scott Bessent can be if you ever cross him. In fact, in a moment, Mark Wayne Mullen, the new Secretary of Homeland Security, had himself quite a day on Capitol Hill. In front of a panel of lunatic Democrats. It's like a clown show up there. It's a circus. And, you know, they tell you that it's the end of democracy. It's the end of our country. It's that Nazi in the White House and all the garbage that they throw at you while they're literally nominating a literal Nazi with a literal Nazi tattoo. I mean, can we just be done with that? Can we be done with Democrats and liberals on the left and academia and actors and musicians and whoever else they throw at us? Can we be done with them calling us Nazis when they are embracing a guy who literally had a Nazi emblem permanently tattooed right over his heart, by the way? Why don't people make a bigger deal of that? It's not like he put the Nazi tattoo, you know, on his bicep or on his, you know, shoulder blade or something. It's over his heart. That says something, doesn't it? But we still have to tolerate being called Nazis. We have to tolerate Donald Trump being called a fascist and that he's using fascist Nazi tactics by having, what, a UFC match? I saw that one the other day. CNN interviewing Dana White from UFC. Do you ever wonder, you know, that the president is using UFC in the same way authoritarians have used sports and athletics to advance their causes, like Adolf Hitler with the Olympics in the 1930s, and Vladimir Putin likes to get dressed up in a judo gi and go out and wrestle people to the ground to show that he's a strong man. Do you ever wonder or worry that Donald Trump is using UFC? Dana White's like, what the hell are you talking about? Barack Obama used to get ESPN to come into the Oval Office when he did his bracket. You never called that Hitler-like. So can we be done with that now? Pull the plug on it. Splash cold water over it. Let it melt like the Wicked Witch of the West before our very eyes. I'm begging someone at my 4th of July barbecue to refer to Donald Trump as a Nazi while they circle the wagons and protect their guy up in Maine. Because Susan Collins is the problem. That's the best part about all of it. You know, that all of these sanctimonious weasels who say, oh, you know,
18: I miss the good old days of the Republican Party. Ronald Reagan would not recognize this Republican Party. I love that one. That's a great one. Yeah. Ronald Reagan wouldn't recognize it because Ronald Reagan would be like, oh, finally somebody got some nads and shut down the border. This is great. I don't recognize this Republican Party because I was surrounded by people who talked me into signing the amnesty in 1987. This is great. I don't recognize this Republican Party because you're finally doing something about illegal immigration. I wanted to, but the Republicans wouldn't let me. That's why Ronald Reagan wouldn't recognize this Republican Party. But he'd recognize the left. He'd recognize all of the attacks. He'd recognize the tactics because they're the same. But all these sanctimonious Democrats and media types, it's like, oh, why can't we have a moderate centrist Republican who can work with Democrats and who defies Trump, the strongman authoritarian? That's literally Susan Collins. They have just described Susan Collins. You've got her. She's right there. You've been begging for it. And here she is. But they must destroy her. And to do so, they're supporting a guy with a literal Nazi tattoo over his heart. So we're done with that. We are done with that. We don't accept it. We don't play the game. We refuse to. Which brings us to Secretary of Homeland Security Mark Wayne Mullen. Because here he was in the House of Representatives. And he has to, again, this is a good thing. I like the tradition that these people who are appointed by the executive branch who carry out the business of the government then have to go and humble themselves before the people's representatives and answer questions and get challenged. That's the oversight role of Congress, and that's a good thing. Legislative branch needs to keep the executive branch in check. The problem is the Democrats have lunatics in the people's house, like Al Green. Now, Al Green is a congressman from Texas, and he has benefited from a racially gerrymandered district for his entire career. He's never had to face his voters in any real kind of challenge. Al Green called for the impeachment of Donald Trump within a week of him being inaugurated the first time. Al Green has gotten kicked out of the State of the Union address for standing up and screaming at the president or carrying signs in there. I think the last one was Black People Aren't Apes. And he got kicked out of the House of Representatives. And now Al Green, for the first time this election cycle, because Texas did away with their racially gerrymandered districts, he actually faced competition in his primary. And the voters of his district threw him out on his can. He is no longer going to be in Congress representing that district because the voters, finally, having a choice, chose a different Democrat to go to the general election. So now here's Al Green deciding to go out in a blaze of glory, and he brings up the moment that he brought that sign to the floor of the House of Representatives that said, Black people aren't apes, as the president was entering the chamber for the State of the Union address. Because one man in that chamber, in that joint session of Congress, one man decided that that was beyond the pale, disgusting, despicable, and not fitting the Congress, that hallowed chamber they were in. One man walked over to Al Green and ripped that sign out of his hands. You know who that man was? It was then Senator Mark Wayne Mullen, who is now the Secretary of Homeland Security. So now here we go. Al Green brings a picture of him holding that sign and obliquely and not too subtly suggests that Mark Wayne Mullen is a racist. Here's what happened next.
19: A racist, Mr. Secretary, would do what happened to Rudy.
20: Are you calling me a racist?
19: A racist.
20: I'm asking a question.
19: Reclaiming my time, asking to shut up.
20: Shut up.
19: It's my time.
20: I'm not going to let anybody call me a racist, Chairman.
19: I never called him a racist. It's my time.
21: It is, gentlemen. Suspend.
20: He will not.
19: Tell him to shut up.
21: It'll gentlemen suspend. No, the gentleman will suspend.
18: Mark Wayne Mullen handled himself brilliantly, and I love that he drew the line and said, "I'm sorry. Are you calling me a racist? I'm not going to sit here and deal with this." And then Al Granda, I'm not calling you a racist. I'm just saying that racists don't like free speech. Remember when you ripped this sign out of my hand? Mark Wayne Mullen should have said, you know what, Congressman Green, you have a point. I'll tell you what, let me go back to my office, let me research this, and we'll take this up again at the next hearing. Let's do it the first week of January when the new Congress is put in place, and then you'll... Oh, that's right, I'm sorry. You won't be here because even your own voters hate you and think you're a clown. Enjoy retirement. And then there's another clown... Democrat from Michigan, my old home state. What the hell's going on in Michigan? His name is Sri Fenindier. Watch what happens when he decides to raise the Nazi question.
0: Secretary Mullen, I'm very concerned that your department is promoting white nationalist anti-immigrant sentiments on official social media accounts. One post quotes a song embraced by neo-Nazis, and state law enforcement agencies have raised concerns that your post will motivate white supremacist violence. When will you stop DHS from using its social media accounts to spread bigoted and racist words and imagery promoting great replacement theory?
2: It's interesting how you make those claims and give no facts, but yet your party is the one that's supporting the guy that's got a Nazi tattoo.
0: I have the facts. I have the facts, sir.
2: No, there is no facts. You throw out nationalism, Nazism, and that's exactly what causes the hatred and the violence that happens to our officers every single day. And you should be ashamed of using that.
0: Well, no, it's not my words.
2: It is your words.
0: Look here.
2: It is your words.
0: Here is Colorado.
2: Did you endorse the candidate in Maine?
0: Here is Colorado.
2: Did you endorse a candidate in Maine? That's a Nazi.
0: Let me reclaim my time, sir.
18: That is the only appropriate answer now when this comes up. Oh, I'm sorry. Are you saying that we're using Nazi? Hey, where do you stand on the Senate candidate in Maine? He's a literal Nazi. Oh, speaking of Graham Plattner, real fast, and great job, Secretary Mullins. Great job. Wall Street Journal now reporting from inside the meeting that senators had with Graham Plattner. Vermont Senator Bernie Sanders asked Plattner if any additional allegations would emerge against the embattled Democrat president. According to people familiar with the discussion, Plattner said there weren't any. There are. He lied to Bernie Sanders.
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18: We love Brandon Gill. Did you know Brandon Gill is Dinesh D'Souza's son-in-law? That's the best part of this whole thing. Brandon Gill's going to be a senator. He's going to be a governor. There is no stopping Brandon Gill, freshman congressman from Texas. He's going to join us later in the show. And he had a great day yesterday. Chairing a subcommittee on fraud from the Somali community, and he was quintessential Brendan Gill. We're going to show you that and tell you and share with you, so you can hear exactly what he did in like 1 minute. Stay with it. That's 1 minute from now. But first, I want to tell you about kids with a mom and dad who are in prison because they can feel lonely, you can imagine, and sad and forgotten and hopeless and without the right support. Those children of prisoners may end up going down the same road their parents did and land in prison, too. But you and I can break that cycle of crime by sending a child for a life-changing week at Angel Tree Camp. 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I'm sure you've heard my appeals by now over the last, eight, 9 days. But you can't spare $200 right now. I get it. That's okay. Today is the day where I want you to join us with any gift of any amount you can get. $5. $20, $38, I don't care. But whatever you give right now will be combined with other listeners' gifts, and each time we hit $200, another child's life will be changed. You'll be blessing kids like these who were asked, what's the best part of Angel Tree Camp?
8: Horseback riding ride, balloon animals, and we go fishing, and then we go to archery. We used to go BB gum aiming. We go to the animal. It's a little mini zoo that you get to pet chickens and goats. 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
18: 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Thank you for that on behalf of all of us here at O'Connor and Company. All right, Brandon Gill, yesterday chairing a committee. He had Luke Rosiak, the investigative reporter from Daily Wire. We've had him on the show talking about his expose of Somali community fraud in the state of Ohio. And the fact that every single one of the fraudsters he investigated had a Somali name or affiliation to a Somali or other African refugee community. So Brandon Gill asked a state representative, a Democrat, a very simple question. And here's what happened next.
10: Has Somali immigration been good for Ohio?
12: You know, that's really outside of my purview of
10: You're a state senator. Would you like to see more immigration
12: from Somalia? As far as I'm processing your question, and I have to say that I was almost brought to tears just now.
10: 72%
12: because the
10: of Somali
12: rate,
10: immigrants are on
12: the
10: welfare.
12: Rate and the level of hateful rhetoric based on false information
10: at an astounding rate, and
12: shocking,
10: I think most Ohioans
12: is shocking
10: have a problem
12: to me.
10: With that.
12: The lack of even humanity to group
10: I think it's
12: a group of
10: to
12: people
10: allow your
12: together
10: to be defrauded at astounding rate.
12: I am shocked.
10: Billions of dollars taken out of the pockets of
12: right
10: working
12: now.
10: Class people
12: I
10: going
12: am
10: to criminal fraudsters. I certainly have
12: every,
10: a major problem.
12: Every community, there are good people and there are bad people.
14: In regular order,
12: but to try to
14: say we're not supposed to
12: criminal is shocking to me. I am shocked and appalled.
10: Already out of time here.
18: That is typical behavior on the political left. I'm sure you've seen it. You ask a very simple, logical question. 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And, oh, by the way, they're defrauding the taxpayers and bringing horrific fraud to your community. Is it good for your state? Should we re-examine?
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0: with SRN News, I'm Mary Rose. Israel says Iran has launched missiles at it in the first bombardment since a fragile ceasefire took effect in early April, complicating mediation efforts for a deal to end the war. Tehran had warned of retaliation after Israel on Sunday struck Beirut's southern suburbs in defiance of Washington's request days ago to stand down. Israel said the Iranian-backed Hezbollah fired at northern Israel earlier in the day. Israel's attack on Beirut came a few days after the Lebanese and Israeli governments agreed to a ceasefire in U.S.-hosted talks, though Hezbollah rejected the deal. Police in Ohio are still searching for suspects who opened fire near a busy street festival in Toledo and wounded 12 people over the weekend. This is SRN News.
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7: From the Relief Factor Studios on WMAL, our mighty flagship station. Coming up, we've got KT McFarland joining us and Congressman Brandon Gill. Right now, though, happy to bring to your attention, good man, smart man, Andrew McCarthy. He, of course, is senior fellow at National Review Institute and former chief assistant U.S. attorney in the Southern District of New York. And, of course, it's funny, Andy, I always introduce you as the guy who prosecuted the blind sheikh in the 93 World Trade Center bombing. And here we are with that story back in the news again.
8: Well, Larry, you know, every 2 or 3 years, the blind sheikh or something attached to him, he, of course, died in prison in 2017, but it has to rear its head to add a few more ticks to my 15 minutes of fame. So I guess I should be grateful.
7: I suppose so, but in this case, it is actually incredibly disturbing because Adam Hamowy has been nominated for the New Jersey 12th Congressional District. The Democrat primary was completed this week. He got the nomination. Can you explain to us who this gentleman is and how he is linked to a radical Islamic terror attack on the World Trade Center?
8: Well, I should clarify at the start, we didn't have any evidence that he committed any acts of violence. or that he was involved in any particular terrorist attack. But he voluntarily appeared as a defense witness in my trial against the blind sheikh and his New York, New Jersey terror cell that carried out the World Trade Center bombing in 93 and subsequently, thankfully, without success, plotted simultaneous attacks on New York City landmarks. A series of the charges against the blind sheikh involved conspiring to kill and soliciting the murder of Egyptian President Hosni Mubarak. The blind sheikh's source of influence over his terrorist organization was that he was an Egyptian who was educated and became a doctor of Islamic jurisprudence at Al-Azhar University in Egypt, which is the seat of Sunni Islamic learning for over a millennium. Mm-hmm. So his claim to fame when he came to the United States and was astoundingly allowed to settle here was that he had issued the fatwa for the that approved the killing of Anwar Sadat, the president of Egypt, in 1981. And we had an informant who testified that when he got into the blind sheikh's circle, he took him on a trip to Detroit in 1991 to attend an economics conference, during which he said the blind sheikh had asked him when he was in the Egyptian military why hadn't he turned his guns on Mubarak. So it turns out that Hamawi was one of the guys who went along with the blind sheikh on this trip. He was a friend, aid, translator for the blind sheikh at the time, and apparently his purpose for testifying was to say that he didn't recall any such conversation. I think by the end of his testimony, it was actually a net plus for us prosecutors, yeah, because he corroborated the fact that the Detroit trip had happened, which we had no other evidence for other than our informants say so. But more importantly, he conceded that at the conference, the blind sheikh spent his time talking not about economics, but about jihad and the importance of making war on the United States and mm-hmm. on Israel. Mm-hmm. And so that's who he was. I think in the four corners of our trial, he was a net plus for us.
9: Yeah.
8: But aside from this contact with the blind sheikh, the recent reporting is also that he went to Bosnia under the auspices of this outfit called Benevolence International Foundation that the Justice Department later shut down because it was the Treasury Department cut off its funding because it was a front organization for Al-Qaeda. And I found that interesting because the defendants in our trial, because they were caught dead to right on, mixing explosives and scouting targets and the like, their defense at trial was that they weren't planning a bombing spree in New York. They were training to go to Bosnia to participate in the jihad.
9: Yeah. Oh, sure. We were making bombs and we wanted to kill, murder, and maim as many people, but this is not here. We were heading over to Bosnia. That's a hell of a defense, Andy.
8: Well, you got to play the hand you're dealt, right?
9: I guess. But I think that's part of the point here is that listen, you did a brilliant job prosecuting this case. There really wasn't much doubt that this guy was guilty. And so, this gentleman who is now the Democrat nominee in a solid Democrat district, any other election cycle, whoever has the D after their name is going to win. But maybe not so much in this case. This guy voluntarily went out of his way and said, no, wait, I want to defend this man. I want to be a witness. I don't have to be subpoenaed. I want to come forward and speak on the blind sheikh's defense.
8: Yeah, that's exactly right. And I think it's important, Larry. I know, sometimes it just seems like you're plowing through ancient history. And, of course, for me, it's like ancient history that I lived and lived through. So it does. I can understand why people may think it's tedious mm-hmm. in some ways. But the thing I want to stress here is

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5: World Trade Center bombing, Andy, that it's just guilt by association, and also, by the way, Islamophobia. Because this guy is of Middle Eastern descent, and you're just linking him and saying, oh, he's a terrorist and what have you. Before you respond to that, I just want to point out, based on what you just laid out here, the blind sheikh killed a lot of Muslims, too. I mean, a lot of his activities in the Middle East and in Bosnia and what have you, the targets of his and in Afghanistan, he targeted other Muslims. So forgive us for actually saying a murderer is a murderer regardless of his religious affiliation, especially if he's killing other Muslims. If you're outraged over the murder of Muslims at the hands of another Muslim, that doesn't make you Islamophobic. It means you hate murder.
6: Yeah, well, I agree with all that, Larry. Actually, more Muslims are killed by jihadist terrorism than any other group. Anwar Sadat, by the way, was a Muslim.
5: Thank you. Yes.
6: But
5: his sin, you know, was he didn't want to murder everyone in the state of Israel.
6: And he wanted to make peace with them, which was anathema to these guys.
5: Yeah.
6: The other thing I would say is guilt by association is a criminal law, that you can't have guilt by association is a criminal law principle. Nobody is saying that Hamawi should be indicted. No one's saying that he should be convicted of criminal conspiracy, but we judge everyone by their associations. So the idea that you don't judge people in politics by their associations is lunacy. And if you don't think that's true, read some of the Democrat commentary about, MAGA people and people around Trump, et cetera.
5: Yeah.
6: That's politics and it's life. We judge everybody by their associations. And these are very voluntary associations on his part. And the final thing I would say about it is, Islamophobia is a term that was invented by the Muslim Brotherhood to try to intimidate people into not scrutinizing Sharia supremacist ideology. No one should doubt that there is such a thing as Islamic hatred. Just like there's hatred against Jews, there's hatred against Muslims, there's hatred, you know, we have prejudice and bias. It's part of the human condition. But a phobia is an irrational fear, and there's nothing irrational about trying to understand why people who are targeting you for mass murder attacks are doing that. What's their objective, and why are they doing what they're doing? It would be insane not to consider that.
5: Andy, we've only got a minute left here, but as you survey the terrain here politically and some of the trends within both parties, but what I've seen as the growing influence of people who are incredibly sympathetic to groups that are by any other normal definition terrorist groups like Hamas and Hezbollah and others, and now this guy gets the nomination, how do you survey where we are right now compared to where we were a couple of decades ago?
6: Well, I think we're kind of inevitably where we were going to end up if we allowed certain trends to continue. I wrote a book, Larry, called The Grand Jihad back
5: yes.
6: in 2010 about the Muslim Brotherhood's infiltration of the West, in which I described the alliances between the political left in the West, particularly in the United States, the hard left of the Democratic Party, and Islamists. They have a lot of alliance and a lot more in common than you would think, given that they have some basic disagreement. So this is a sort of a thing that's gone on for a long time. I also think if you want to take it back to the origin, around the mid 1960s, the Brotherhood began what its most successful project in the West has been, which is the Muslim Students Associations
5: mm-hmm.
6: in North America. There were about a handful of them in the mid 60s in the Midwest of the United States. There's now, I think, about 600 chapters in universities across the United States and Canada, and they also have a similar program in Europe. It's not just like a society for people to hang out together. It's a
5: no.
6: program.
5: Yeah.
6: And,

0: When you wake up after October 7th and you find that the campuses are on fire with pro-Hamas activism, you shouldn't be surprised if you let it go on for 40 years. You know,
1: playing the long game, Andy, and you've been warning about it for years. Thank you, sir. Appreciate your insight on this. Only you could have brought this to the table for us today. Appreciate it.
0: Thanks so much, Larry.
1: Andy McCarthy.
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1: 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We're getting some calls from people. It's like we're going to LarryOShow.com. 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I'm sorry. This is a you problem, not a me problem, because I just checked. And by the way, we started the day with about 64 kids going to camp through Angel Tree Camp. We are now at 75. You guys are incredible. We are absolutely overwhelmed and blown away. Thank you for your generosity. You really are touching the souls of little children. 75 now, but we just checked, and the banner is there. It is working. Angel Tree Camp, fix your browser. 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Coming up in the show, we've got KT McFarland coming up in our next segment at the top of the 8 o'clock hour here on the East Coast. We'll also speak with Sean Kennedy for Virginians for Safer Communities. We've got an update on a horrible story outside of D.C. about a man who pretends to be a woman so that he can go into children's locker rooms that the local Democrat-run government has allowed him to do, and then he exposes himself. I wish I was making this up. We've got an update on that case. And then, as we mentioned, Congressman Brandon Gill joining us in the next hour, too. So there's a lot ahead. I do want to take a moment, as we have all week long, and reflect on the incredibly successful book rollout for Jill Biden. And by successful, I mean it's really helping Republicans. Because the last thing Democrats want to talk about is the fact that they lied to you. Blatantly, obviously, they insulted your intelligence. Jill Biden continues to lie to you and insult your intelligence. Democrats want to move on. The media, by the way, wants to move on. That's why I wrote this book, Shameless Liars, last year. Shameless Liars, How Trump Defeated the Legacy Media and Made Them Irrelevant. My book, still available on Amazon. It details all the lies from the 2024 presidential election. And I've got a whole section in there, not just about the lies about Joe Biden's health and lack thereof, but about the fact that the media and Jill Biden and the Democrats turned that story around, not just covering up his cognitive decline, but then made you the bad guy, made you the monster for pointing out what was obviously before your eyes, and made me and my colleagues on this radio station and on podcasts and across right of center, honest, truthful media, we were the monsters because we were showing you videos of Joe Biden lost. Absolutely lost. I'll never forget the video that we showed you of Joe Biden at a fundraiser in Hollywood led by George Clooney. He was on stage with Barack Obama and Jimmy Kimmel, of all people, by the way. And he was so lost that Barack Obama had to hold his hand and lead him off the stage properly. We showed you that video. Karine Jean-Pierre the next day said that we manipulated the video, that we lied about the video. They called the video a cheap fake, that we were distorting reality. And then what happened? Do you remember what happened? After that debate, when everyone saw they couldn't deny it anymore, who wrote the op-ed in the New York Times? The very same George Clooney who ran that fundraiser. And George Clooney came out and said, yeah, he was an empty shell of a person. He was not capable of, you know, answering basic questions. He was lost in the green room. He went on and on and on about how Joe Biden had lost it. And we never got our apology. They never corrected the record. They never said, oh, maybe those guys in Right of Center Media were telling the truth about that video. Nope, because that's what they do, because they're propagandists. So we are thrilled that Jill Biden now is out there touting her book. And guess what happened in New York yesterday at the 92nd Street Y? She's getting a hard-hitting interview at the hands of Whoopi Goldberg. You know, she can really be a tough interview. And lo and behold, Joe was in the crowd, and he was really, really jealous of the attention his wife got. So Joe crashed the party. Here's what happened.
17: Oh, Joe has a question. Like you couldn't ask it later?
18: Who do you love most in the whole world?
17: Whoopi.
1: I mean, it's cute and it's charming, I suppose. But he's there to remind you that he's sharp as a tack, running circles around the staff. And if these two had their way, he'd be in the middle of the second year of his second term right now, and I'm sure he'd be doing gangbusters. The real headline out of this encounter is that Joe then talked to a couple members of the media and told them all that he's still working on his book, and it's going to be out in September. Oh, I am salivating. In September, right when people are getting serious about the midterm elections and really evaluating the parties and the candidates, and we'll all be talking about Joe Biden and his presidency. And, you know, I understand voters are frustrated right now with some of the things in this Trump administration. I mean, I don't agree with them, but I understand them. But elections are choices. And if they're feeling consternation about the way things are right now, there's nothing better than to remind them how things were before. So, Joe Biden, we are excited about your book. We'd love to give you the entire three-hour show for a sit-down interview. Just give us a call.
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21: News this hour from Town Hall. I'm Mary Rose. President Trump was in New Jersey when word of the attacks came.
22: The president really wants to make a deal with Iran and appears to be trying to de-escalate the situation. He tells reporters at Axios and Fox News that his message to leaders in Iran is this. You've shot your missiles. That's enough. Get back to the table and make a deal.
21: Correspondent Laura Winters reports. Doug Burgum, Secretary of the Interior, says he did a ride around in Washington, D.C. with U.S. Parks Police to identify problem areas that needed improvement ahead of the 250 celebrations this summer.
23: We did have the jurisdiction to come in directly with the U.S. Park Police. This is a separate form by George Washington in 1791. These are the elite police of the Washington, D.C. metro area. They had been defunded under Biden, almost like a big blue metro, and they'd had all of their authorities taken away. I did a ride around with them, and I found out they couldn't even pursue bad guys. I'm like, I was a governor. It'd be like having a highway patrol. You pull somebody over, they drive away, and you just let them drive away after you pulled them over for a violation because you were not allowed to pursue them. Right. Some of these things made no common sense.
21: He was a guest on the Salem Radio Network. The Philippines are issuing a tsunami warning after being hit by a 7.8 magnitude earthquake. Evacuation orders for some coastal areas are also in effect. The Pacific Tsunami Warning Center is evaluating whether there is a tsunami threat to Hawaii. Five people are injured after a stabbing at Penn Station in New York City on Sunday. The FDNY says a suspect is in custody. It is unknown what led to the attack. And millions across the northern plains are under the threat of severe weather today. A level 3 out of 5 severe storm threat is in effect for parts of Wyoming, Montana, South, and North Dakota. More on these stories at townhall.com.
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1: Not a lot we can agree on in this country, sadly. There used to be some things we could all agree on. But one thing we should be able to agree on, the high point of popular music was between 1979 and 1987. It will never be better than that. And we're having a debate here off the air during our breaks. They're not really breaks because we work. I know you think we go on a break. We work. I get some coffee. That's about it. We're having a debate over the best Human League song. I will die on the hill of fascination. That is the best Human League song. But you see, Human League wouldn't even exist today. In today's modern music world, there would be no Human League, and that's why 1983 was a superior era. Hi, Larry O'Connor here, live from the Relief Factor Studios on our flagship station, WMAL. Good morning, wherever you are in the country. Coming up in about 10 minutes, we're going to speak with Sean Kennedy, Virginians for Safer Communities. People in D.C. know about the case of Richard Cox, a man who pretends to be a woman so that he can expose himself to little girls. And Democrats support that in Fairfax County and in Arlington, Virginia. We will get an update on that case. Also, Brandon Gill, freshman congressman of Texas, who is an absolute superstar, will be joining us in the second half of this hour. But joining us right now, as she always does when we're lucky on Thursdays, is the one and only KT McFarland. You know her as the former Deputy National Security Advisor to President Trump in the first term and just an all-around expert on diplomacy and national security in general. Good morning, KT. Thank you for tolerating that very long introduction.
11: Well, I like the part about me. I wasn't so sure about the music stuff. But
1: you don't
11: anyways,
1: like Human League? What is your favorite era of music, KT? Because you've spanned multiple generations.
11: Everybody's favorite era of music is when they were paying attention to music, right? Which is sort of between the ages of, I don't know, 15 and 25. So for me, it's the Beatles. Nothing's going to ever beat the Beatles.
1: I mean, I love the Beatles, too. Not that I was necessarily directly influenced. I was alive when they were still together, but not aware. All right, let's get out of the age issue and get right to the situation in Iran. The president had a very witty response to a reporter yesterday because Iran continues to shoot on some of our bases in the neighboring Arab countries. We're just sort of swatting them down like flies, not doing a lot of damage. We then fire back and debilitate some of their rockets. And a reporter said, Mr. President, what do you call a ceasefire if we keep shooting at each other? And he said something like, I think over in that area, as long as you're just shooting at each other in a moderate fashion, it's a ceasefire. Is there some truth to that, KT?
11: There's a lot of truth to that. Because, look, they're provoking. We respond. We defend ourselves. Tit for tat, back and forth. But so far, it hasn't cost any of the loss of U.S. lives.
1: Yeah.
11: And I do think that would be the red line, that if they start killing Americans, well, then we respond in a massive way.
1: Mm-hmm.
11: But the point being that I think we're now, there's just sort of, we're waiting for who blinks first, right? Iran, the leadership, whoever is making the decisions, and that's probably the guys with the guns, the IRGC, they think they can wait Trump out, that he'll be so nervous about the upcoming midterms that he won't have any major military action before that, and that he'll have enormous pressure to cut a deal, any kind of a deal, even a bad deal for America, so that gasoline prices can go down. So they think they'll wait Trump out. And then Trump thinks he can wait them out. Why? Because they're having massive economic dislocation. They're getting no income. because their major source of funding, their major source of revenue is oil sales, and the blockade is preventing any oil sales. There's no shipping in and out of Iran.
1: Right.
11: Their inflation rate is, for foodstuffs primarily, is 100%. The value of their dollar, their real, has fallen by 70, 75, 80%, so their currency is collapsing. They have massive and increasing unemployment, and they don't even have the money to pay their own people. And that's just on the economic part of it, not to mention all of the military degradation that Operation Epic Fury did. And then any little windows or little pockets of the ways the Iranian government and regime got money, either through cryptocurrencies or banking accounts and reserves held in other countries, particularly Gulf Arab countries, that's all been shut down in the last 2 or 3 weeks. So President Trump has got to look at that and say, well, they can't go on like this forever. Look at the demonstrations against economic conditions that they had before the war, and now things are exponentially worse. So I think it's who blinks first. And I don't think President Trump blinks.
1: No. If you read The Art of the Deal, there's a lot of quintessential Trumpian things that we're seeing here. Like, you know, if you don't have leverage in a negotiation, you create leverage, which he did with the Navy blockade and other things like that. It's like, okay, now we've got leverage on the Strait of Hormuz. There's a lot of things going on here. But he also says, listen, you got to be able to walk away from a bad deal. But you also have to be able and prepared to sort of inflict, you know, some sort of pain on the person who is not budging on the other side of the negotiating table. And that's where I want to ask you, because there's a lot of people in Washington right now who believe that President Trump is done with any military activities. The threat is still there. The hammer is hanging over Iran's head. And ultimately, that is the final or else, you know, reach an agreement or else we'll go back to the bombing. Do you think the president and his team are prepared to do that?
11: Well, they're certainly, yeah, absolutely. Why? Because they've kept all of the military assets there. They've kept the blockade on, and they've got the armada is there. Yes, they're perfectly prepared. In fact, they're better prepared now for military action than they were even at the beginning of the Iran war, because they have more assets in the region. You know, there's some estimates are that we have twice as much firepower as we had before. And what's left? I mean, what's left of Iran's military? Well, maybe 1,000 Boston Whalers with machine guns strapped to them. I mean, these are like, you know, water ski boats.
1: Well, I think that's part of the reason why KT, the people think the president might be reluctant, because there aren't a lot of military targets left. So that means it's time to go after some of the civilian infrastructure or some of the, you know, the assets that will inflict some significant pain, more pain on the people of Iran.
11: Temporary versus permanent pain. There are some military targets left, and some estimates are 25% in some areas and maybe, you know, 2% in other areas. But it's the military assets that they already have. It's the stuff that's currently able to be used, and that's probably been, there may be 25% of that's left. Then it's the military things that they could build in the future. That's the industrial base. You know, can they build more drones? Can they build more missiles? Well, that's been pretty completely destroyed, so their ability to replenish is gone. And so then what's left, what targets are left? You're right, the major targets left are economic, but that's a permanent damage. If you do take out Iran's economic ability to regenerate itself in a post-war Iran, that if they have, you know, no oil capability, that all the production facilities, refining capabilities, pipelines, everything is gone, then Iran is living, you know, in poverty and in extreme poverty and desperation for a generation, because it'll take a lot of money to rebuild that, and it'll take time to rebuild that. I think one of the things Trump is doing, though, is you kind of read between the lines. The great thing about President Trump is he always tells you what he's thinking. There's no subterfuge. He tells you several times a day what he's thinking. And sometimes people kind of gloss over a sentence or two that he'll throw in there because they're looking at other things. But what he said about a week ago was, I want everybody to join the Abraham Accords, the countries in the region which have not. And, you know, everybody, oh, yeah, that's interesting. And then they moved on to the next little iteration of the Iran war. That's the real key. I think what's happening is behind the scenes, there are negotiations with countries like Saudi Arabia, Kuwait, others in the region say, join the Abraham Accords, because that's the game changer. Even more than the Iran war is the game changer, because what that does is it means all those countries in the Middle East, maybe except Iran, but maybe eventually Iran, sign economic agreements with Israel and the United States. That's what keeps the peace for a generation.
1: KT McFarland, speaking of Israel, I'm sure you saw the story that was leaked and then later confirmed by the president, so it's almost like he was okay with the story leaking, that he had a very animated and profane-filled conversation with the prime minister, Benjamin Netanyahu, saying that he was very angry that Israel keeps bombing Lebanon. That's what the story is. Of course, they're not bombing Lebanon. They're bombing Hezbollah, who happens to be in Lebanon. But what do you make of that, that it was leaked out? What is the strategy and reasoning behind having that story out there, that there in some way was words between Israel and the president?
11: Well, I'm not going to speculate on the motives of leakers. I've never been able to figure that out. But obviously, the conversation took place. President Trump owned it. Netanyahu kind of owned it. And there, you know, President Trump, I mean, I've been with him in the Oval Office when he has those conversations. And he doesn't get the profanity-laced, spicy language unless it's somebody that he feels pretty comfortable with. In other words, if the other countries that he's not going to, he'll treat them at arm's length. But with Netanyahu, he can get into spicy language. Now, why is this important? Because we have different objectives. We have some objectives remain exactly the same in the priority of those objectives. Number one objective, Iran does not get nuclear weapons. But then when you look at where do we diverge, for us right now, it's important to open the strait, get the world economy moving again, get the price of oil coming down. For Israel, they want to get rid of the proxies. That's their next priority. Now, we may have all the same priorities, but we're going to goals, but we'll prioritize them differently. And so I think that President Trump was barking at Bibi. He said, don't screw up the deal. We could have this bigger deal going on. And, again, the whole thing, if President Trump, he's not looking to do little things. He's looking to do big things. And what's the big thing in the Middle East? Completely changing the architecture so that countries that used to be our enemies.
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1: And our listeners in the greater Washington area are familiar with the case of Richard Cox. This is a man who identifies as a woman recently, I suppose. He's a sexual predator, and he's got a long list of sex crimes that he's guilty of. Now he identifies as a woman, doesn't look anything like a woman. And he gains access to women's facilities like locker rooms for, you know, changing into bathing suits to go to a public pool, or the locker room at a fitness club. And then he leers at young girls and in some cases exposes himself to them. He's been arrested multiple times. People just can't figure out how to prosecute him because of their politics. Well, this has gained national exposure as well. And Sean Kennedy, friend of the program and the head of Virginians for Safer Communities, he's been on top of this story from day one, and we have a development. So, Sean, thank you for joining us here on the program. What's the latest with our buddy Richard Cox?
19: The latest is that a judge in Arlington County, a circuit court judge, which is the felony court judge, named Daniel Lopez, just threw out a series of indictments related to what's called loitering, but it's not loitering as if you and I were some vagrant on the streets of San Francisco and we're just hanging out and, you know, blocking traffic, whatever. Yes. This is loitering in the case of a registered sex offender in places that they're prohibited from. And they're explicitly named in the statute as schools, daycares, fitness clubs, gyms, where places where children are. It doesn't say
1: registered sex offender hanging out at specifically targeted areas that attract children.
19: And even more so, it actually specifies 100 feet. In other jurisdictions, sometimes it's 2,000 feet or 1,000 yards or what. In Virginia, it's very narrow, very limited, very specific. But this is why it's important, is this judge threw out the law for vagueness. It's not vague at all. It's specific type of person, a sex offender who's lost some of their rights due to their conviction, a specific location, and a specific reason. And the judge threw this out on really nebulous precedents, claiming that a case out of Chicago related to gang members, which were ill-defined, and you can't be convicted of being a gang member. You just are one. That's not a status of a person. And then there were some cases out of Richmond of people soliciting prostitution. Again, that's the general public looking for intent, not a specific person. And anyway, all of these cases don't really apply. And anyone watching the live stream will know, but anyone who is not watching the live stream needs to know that Richard Cox looks like Buffalo Bill from Silence of the Lambs.
1: Yeah, he looks exactly like Buffalo Bill from Silence of the Lambs. That is 100% inaccurate.
19: He doesn't present whatsoever as a woman. It's absurd. And He is loitering as a sex offender. And what makes this all the more awful is when he was arrested, they got a hold of his phone because they were worried he was taking pictures in these bathrooms because he was exposing himself. And some people suggested he may be pleasuring himself in front of children. There was CSAM, which is child pornography, all over his phone. And he was actually just convicted of that. So the relief, even though these indictments for loitering were thrown out, he was convicted again. This is the third time he's been convicted of child pornography offenses, by the way, in his career as a sex offender. That he will go to jail regardless. But now the real twist is this is being appealed by the Commonwealth's attorney in Arlington County, who ironically is a Soros-funded DA, a liberal, crazy woman. And she is the hero in all of this. Her name is Parisa Degani Tafti, and she is the hero. She has actually done it and taken this guy to task, not even back down when asked, is he a man or a woman in court where he wanted to be called a woman? They kept referring to him as a man because he is a man. The judge apologized for calling him a man while the
1: the judge apologized for calling him a man? What is with these judges?
19: This is the same judge who threw out the indictment, by the way. And so this has gone on for far too long. But this is the real twist. People may not know across the country, but we had a very contentious attorney general's race last year where incumbent Jason Meares, who I know is a friend of the program, who's tough on crime, good, solid conservative, but also a reasonable guy, ran against Jay Jones, who's a complete empty suit, had no real thing.
1: People around the country will know this is the guy who sent text messages fantasizing about the death of a Republican's children, and he still won. And Democrats still, you know, he might as well have had a Nazi tattoo. Yes, we know him.
19: The man who threatened to kill or implied, fantasized about killing children is now supposed to be protecting children because this case is now going to be appealed to the Virginia Court of Appeals, and the attorney general takes the case. So the man also misspelled a series of very basic words like attorney in his briefs regarding the gerrymandering case does not give me a lot of confidence that he's particularly competent. So it worries me that this case is being sent to the attorney general. I hate to say it, I'd rather have the Soros DA handle this than Jay Jones.
1: Amazing. Sean Kennedy, thank you for that update, as grim as it may be.
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8: 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They are also saying that Iran will move to fully close the Strait of Hormuz as a response to this.
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22: SRN News, I'm Mary Rose. Israel says Iran has launched missiles at it in the first such bombardment since a fragile ceasefire took effect in early April, complicating mediation efforts for a deal to end the war. Tehran had warned of retaliation after Israel on Sunday struck Beirut's southern suburbs in defiance of Washington's request days ago to stand down. Israel said the Iranian-backed Hezbollah fired at northern Israel earlier in the day. Israel's attack on Beirut came a few days after the Lebanese and Israeli governments agreed to a ceasefire in U.S.-hosted talks, though Hezbollah rejected the deal. Five people are injured after a stabbing at Penn Station in New York City on Sunday. The FDNY says a suspect is in custody. It is unknown what led to the attack. One of the injuries being reported is serious. This is SRN News.
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1: Good morning from your nation's capital. It's O'Connor and Company. Larry O'Connor here on our flagship station, WMAL. But now coast to coast, wherever you are listening to us, welcome aboard. This is Life in Washington, D.C., your nation's capital. We try to reflect it as much as possible and make it relevant to where you are. I think we do a good job of it. We also like to shine a spotlight on some really good people doing really good work on your behalf or on behalf of the people in their state or district. And one of our favorites here, I'm not going to use the cliche, but it's true. He's a rising star in the Republican Party, freshman Congressman Brandon Gill of Texas. Brandon Gill, thanks for joining us. Always great to talk with you, sir.
26: Yeah, thanks for having me. It's good to be here.
1: You had a busy day yesterday with that subcommittee hearing on the fraud in Ohio. I want to get to it in a moment. But first, I'd love for you to reflect a little bit on the nonsense we're seeing on your Democrat colleagues circling the wagons and protecting this guy with a Nazi tattoo up in Maine. Which, by the way, I never thought I'd say this, but the fact that he voluntarily and deliberately got a Nazi emblem tattooed to his chest permanently over his heart is actually not the most objectionable thing about this man. But they are still celebrating him and elevating him because they want to do away with the likes of Susan Collins, the most centrist senator they will ever see.
3: That's right. You know, Democrats could have gone throughout the entire state of Maine and found the best candidate that they thought they could find, somebody who reflects their values the most clearly and most appropriately, who can win in a Senate race. And apparently the best person they could find is this guy, Graham Plattner. Have you, I don't know if you've read some of the stuff that he's written on his Reddit page,
1: oh, yes.
3: By the way.
1: Oh.
3: It is so far out there. This is not somebody who's just made, has some sort of past indiscretions or.
1: Oh, no. This guy is a sociopath.
3: You know, said little. Right. I mean, these are not past gaffes that he regrets. This is a guy who's seriously disturbed and has serious problems with him. You know, the Nazi tattoo, the weird sexual things that he said. I mean, this guy is genuinely a lunatic, but this. Apparently, this is the best they could find.
1: Well, and these same Democrats, though, are throwing slime at Ken Paxton, now the Republican nominee for Senate in Texas. This is a guy who has won statewide multiple times. The last time he ran for attorney general, I think it was a member of the Bush family who, you know, they had all of this stuff. They said that he was a criminal. They said he was corrupt. The people of Texas have voted for him, and he's represented them very well. I know you were, you know, first one out of the gate supporting Ken Paxton. The attacks on him sort of fall on deaf ears considering who they're protecting up in Maine.
3: I think that's right. I mean, Ken Paxton is somebody, to your point, he's won statewide in Texas four times. He's never lost an election before. He's somebody who the Republican Party in Texas is massively behind. In fact, he's somebody that who has a really intense following in Texas. I mean, he went through a highly politicized impeachment right around the same time President Trump did. He's been a very effective and conservative attorney general for the state. And he's somebody who I think Republicans are really excited to get out and vote for this fall.
1: I don't know. I mean, over on Morning Joe, Mika and Scarborough, they're assuring me that James Tallarico is the future of Texas politics. Are you skeptical of Mr. Tallarico's Texas bona fides?
3: I think that all Texans are skeptical of Tallarico's bona fides. He's You know, he's the guy who, you know, attends the church with the trans pride flag out front, who has, you know, that's giving out trans books to little kids, who talks about how great abortion is. I mean, he's, you know, given speeches about how trans people need abortions, how God is non-binary. I mean, every single, like, crazy woke liberal idea that the left was pushing for over the past several years, Tallarico just grasped it, completely bought into everything. So he's got this long list of insane things that he said that is so out of line with what normal people believe. I don't see him as an electable candidate.
1: I don't, but they're funding, they're raising a lot of money for him. So God bless you, Democrats. I mean, this time you're going to do it. This is your Beto moment. Go for it. I think what's most objectionable about Tallarico having all of those bizarre positions is that he distorts the gospel in such a way to suggest that this is the biblical approach. I think that is what Texans will most find disturbing and objectionable.
3: It's demonic is what it is. I mean, you know, contorting the notion that, you know, the Annunciation is somehow evidence that the Bible is pro-abortion is an incredibly dark and perverted and demonic thing to do.
1: Well stated. Listen, yesterday's subcommittee hearing was absolutely astounding, and you had a friend of the program, Luke Rosiak, investigative journalist for Daily Wire, who's done an incredible week-long expose on fraud in Ohio, and you asked him about the connections of the people perpetrating that fraud against taxpayers and what their ethnic origins were. What did he tell you there with regard to sort of divining out where these people are coming from around the world?
3: Yeah, well, what we wanted to understand was who are these people who are defrauding taxpayers? And one of the things that he had reported a little bit about that I wanted to further elucidate was precisely that. So I asked him, where do these people come from? What types of names do they have, basically? And his testimony is that of the people that he went through, he said he went through hundreds of people and businesses who are affiliated with different entities that look like they were defrauding taxpayers. He said of the hundreds that he went through, 100% of them had either Somali or Bhutanese or other African origin names.
1: 100%. Not one John Smith in the mix.
3: No, and in fact, according to his testimony, he said he was looking for an American sounding name. He said he thought he found one and then found out that it was the son of somebody who was a

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1: I'm gonna praise.
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5: A little bit higher than 70%.
6: So then you took all of that data, and like a elected member of Congress who is responsible for setting immigration policies writ large on a national scale, you did what lawmakers for over a century have done in this country, which is, hey, let's take a look at who we're allowing in to this country under refugee status or legal immigration status, green card holders. And let's determine whether this is the right policy to have based on this community, this culture, this country. It's always been done. You asked a state senator of Ohio a very simple question. Has the influx of migrants from Somalia been good for the state of Ohio? She acted like, well, like you had a Nazi tattoo.
5: You know, it's astounding because that is a straightforward, pertinent policy question relative to this discussion. And it's something that we ought to be able, you know, if you can't talk about basic policy, you can't form good policy.
6: Right.
5: And this is one where, you know, for a long time in American history, we had, there were two pillars to American immigration policy. One was that you had to come into the country and assimilate to become American. The second one was you couldn't be what's called a public burden. You can't come into the United States and hop on welfare and expect the American people to pay for your lifestyle. And what we found in both Minnesota and Ohio is you have a large number of people who have come into the country, again, predominantly from Somalia, but massively disproportionately from Somalia and Bhutan in these two states. Who are coming in, hopping on welfare, and then on top of that, defrauding the federal government, the American taxpayer, at an astounding rate. So I think that whenever you have that, it makes sense to ask the basic policy question of does immigration from these areas benefit the American people? And remember that immigration is a choice. It is a policy choice. The American people do not have an obligation to bring in anybody from any part of the globe into America. We choose to do that, and we choose to do that on our terms. So if bringing in tens of thousands or hundreds of thousands of Somalis to middle America is not beneficial for the American people, and by the way, it's not, then we shouldn't do it. But we got to be able to ask that question. You know, the way the left responds is an attempt to kind of emotionally manipulate.
6: That's right. That's right. I'm shaking. I'm near tears. I'm shocked and outraged. I answer the question.
5: Exactly.
6: Yeah.
5: Yep. I mean, we would have far less fraud in the United States if Democrats would answer questions like that instead of whining about it.
6: Congressman Brandon Gill, I would also add to this that if you look at the heyday of immigration from Europe, Eastern European nations, when a criminal element came into this country, and that did happen often back, you know, at the late 19th century, early 20th century, it was the good people of those communities who were most outraged by it. Somali Americans who love this country and are grateful for the refuge they've been given, they should be the ones who are most outraged about what's being done in their community, and yet they are silent. And that silence speaks volumes.
5: That's right. That's right.
6: Congressman.
5: And this is something we should all be furious about, but I completely agree.
6: I agree. It was great to see you sitting there in the chairman's seat for this subcommittee hearing, and I hope we see more of it. You are, again, a very effective questioner and doing a great job for the people of your district, and I always love talking with you. Thanks for joining us today.
5: Thanks for having me.
6: You bet. Congressman Brandon Gill. Yes, he's a rising star. And yes, he looks like Clark Kent, and I'm getting tired of that, too. But he's a good one. Coming up in a moment, an update on the Democrat with a Nazi tattoo. Graham Plattner, keep it here.
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17: This is Hugh Hewitt for townhall.com. The next few months are anniversary heavy for our nation. 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We're also only 3 months away from the 25th anniversary of the 9/11 terrorist attacks by Al-Qaeda. The great and awful anniversaries are connected by that which the first proclaimed and which the second attempted to end, freedom. We ought to spend the part of this celebration in reflecting on and admiring the courage of not just those who voted yes on the Declaration, but also those who had the courage to actually sign their names to that document on August 2nd, 1776. 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I'm Hugh Hewitt.
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9: This has been an amazing morning, and I am overwhelmed by your generosity for our campaign for Angel Tree Camp. It's incredible that we just started this 7 days ago, and as of this morning, we are now at 77 kids going to camp. We're averaging over 10 kids a day, and I'm absolutely blown away by your generosity and your response. So one last time, I want to remind you, kids with a mom and dad in prison can often feel lonely and sad and forgotten. And without the right support, these children of prisoners may end up going down the same road their parents did and land in prison, too. And you and I can break that cycle of crime. We don't sit around waiting for the government to do something about it. They're incapable of doing anything about it. This is the great thing about the charitable, loving spirit of Americans. We can send a child for a life-changing week at Angel Tree Camp. Just go to LarryOShow.com, make a generous gift to help fund a scholarship sending a child to camp for an entire week. Now, you've heard my appeals, and you probably think, listen, Larry, $200 is just, it's out of my league right now. I can't spare that. I get it. I want to invite you to join us today with a gift of any amount, and I'm literally meaning $5, okay? $5, because we will combine your gift with other listeners' gifts, and you will be part of hitting $200, which will send another child's life to be changed. I want you to listen to these kids who went to Angel Tree Camp. Here's what they took away.
14: Horseback riding ride, balloon animals, and yeah, we go fishing, and then we go to archery. We used to go BB gun aiming. We go to the animal. It's a little mini zoo that you get to pet chickens and goats. First day, we went swimming and we had lunch, breakfast, and then dinner.
9: 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And not for nothing, for a lot of these kids, this is the first time they ever hear the gospel. They ever hear about the saving grace of Jesus Christ. 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You can be a part of all of that. Just go to LarryOShow.com, click on that Angel Tree Camp banner. 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Thank you so much. Thank you for that blessing. All right, we've got an update on the Graham Plattner situation. Yeah, that's right. Here's the latest. Now, you remember Graham Plattner came to D.C. We were told it was for a fundraiser, but it was really to talk Schumer and Warren and other senators off the ledge. Apparently it worked because Chuck Schumer went out like a robot and just kept repeating the same line over and over again when asked about Graham Plattner. He said, I've endorsed Graham Plattner. We're going to defeat Susan Collins, and we're going to take back the Senate. That's all they care about. And that's all he would say. He would just stick with that script. The man is a monster. The man wrote a book about anti-Semitism in America, and he will not address the direct, obvious issue of Graham Plattner. And, well, we were told that Graham Plattner had to leave D.C., not attend the fundraiser, because his parents were being harassed at their restaurant by the New York Post. By the way, they weren't being harassed. You see, Graham Plattner has created this mythology about himself that he's an oyster farmer. He's just a blue-collar oyster farmer. The oyster farm is a losing concern. It doesn't make any money, and it has one client. The one client at the oyster farm of Graham Plattner is his mother's bougie restaurant. So obviously, that's worth investigating. That's what journalists are supposed to do, Jake Tapper. So it was all a ruse now. According to sources, Plattner's campaign, aware of the severity of the next round of information that will come out, worse than the Nazi tattoo, worse than the Reddit posted, worse than being on the Predator's Paradise site, The emergency trip home had nothing to do with reporters at the house his dad gave him. This is the DEFCON 1 of damage control. That, according to a Stephen Robinson, who writes at the Maine Wire. And then there was this last night by a friend of mine. I've appeared on her podcast, Batya Unger Sayer. She was on CNN, and she said this.
18: I'll just say, my grandfather's whole family was murdered in this Sobibor concentration camp. Grand Platner doesn't just have a Nazi tattoo. For 18 years, he had a tattoo of the concentration camp guards on his chest, and he knew what it was. He knew what it was. And to hear people compare that to anything else in the public sphere in America is insane, and it is insanely offensive. These people who are defending him called me and every other MAGA person a Nazi for 10 years because we voted for someone who we thought would improve the lives of working class Americans. And now they are lining up and defending a guy who had a Nazi tattoo, which he knew about, for 18 years. It is so insane to act like anything Donald Trump did was anywhere close to having a Totenkopf on his chest for 18 years. This guy is a Nazi, and Democrats are lining up behind him because they think he can win.
9: That's right. Good job, Batya, and God bless you for that. There is more coming about Graham Platner. It could be coming today, actually, and it's not coming from right-wing media. So keep your...
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21: News this hour from Town Hall. I'm Mary Rose. Iran has launched missiles at Israel. Tehran says the missiles are in response to an earlier attack by Israel.
22: Israeli officials say the attack is a necessary retaliation against Iranian-backed Hezbollah after terrorists fired into northern Israel earlier in the day. The Jewish state defends its weekend strike on Beirut's southern suburbs, calling it a response to that Hezbollah fire. Lebanese officials say the strike hit a residential building, killing two. Israel maintains it's simply responding to ongoing threats.
21: That's Ken Lorman reporting. Nebraska Senator Republican Pete Ricketts tells the Salem Radio Network he is just back from a forum in Singapore and outlines the highlights.
0: It really was a great opportunity to meet with our Indo-Pacific allies, and in particular, Secretary Hegseth gave a great speech about how we want to work with our partners and allies. We need them to step up. And then he gave shout-outs to all the countries that are stepping up. Japan, for example, is increasing their defense spending, and they are changing their laws so they can sell, for example, ships to our allies in the region. Korea is stepping up their defense spending. They want to take over more responsibility for their defense.
21: Madison Square Garden is reportedly pulling the plug on outdoor watch parties for Game 3 of the NBA Finals Monday night. It comes as President Trump is expected to attend the game as the Knicks host the San Antonio Spurs. Five people are injured after a stabbing at Penn Station in New York City on Sunday. The FDNY says a suspect is in custody. And the Philippines are issuing a tsunami warning after being hit by a 7.8 magnitude earthquake. Evacuation orders for some coastal areas are also in effect. More on these stories at townhall.com.
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23: Overnight will be clear with a low of 59 on Monday. Expect mostly sunny skies and warm temperatures with a high of 86. Monday night will be mostly cloudy, warm and humid with a low of 70. I'm meteorologist Jason Caterina on FM 92.7 and AM 1400. 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
8: 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Amazing stuff going on over at NRA. Things you would have never thought were going to happen 4 or 5 years ago. Hell, 2 years ago. And we'll be talking a lot about that coming up over the coming days, weeks, and months ahead with the NRA. 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We are in historic territory, both good and bad. And the NRA is, I mean, leading the charge in states across the country and in federal lawsuits. We'll be talking in great detail about that. You can visit them at nra.org/AAR. Get you a membership. Do it for 1 year. Do it for five. You can do it for three. 1 year, 3 years, $85, $500 for 5 years, and $1,000 for life. And you never know, we might even have some specials coming up. Who knows? Just join the National Rifle Association and get involved. We need your help. 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If you're watching on YouTube, make sure to comment. If you catch the videos later, we're glad you did. Thanks for being here. And subscribe. Ring the bell. We need you out there. And all of our great affiliates. Honolulu, I keep telling you hello. New to Honolulu down there. We love you guys. And about 20 other new stations. Too many to mention, but you know who you are. Greg in Dallas, Texas, why don't you do your shtick? And we'll get going and introduce the crew.
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8: Yeah, and that'll do it. Who was the first caller in on the line?
10: Brad.
8: Brad Primo. Welcome in, my brother. How are you today, my friend?
11: I'm doing great, Mark. How are you doing?
8: I'm doing good. Did you grill hard this weekend? Did you grill hard?
11: You know, I did, and I had to laugh at myself today because I actually ran by Home Depot to pick up some charcoal. I usually go to a different store, but I was in a hurry, and actually had a brand that I was wanting to try out, and I found myself, like, excited to try this new charcoal, and I had to laugh at myself because I used to be cool and do cool things. Right. And my idea of excitement was a lot different than buying a new bag of charcoal.
8: That's funny. Well, now, hold on. Before I go to the rest of the guys, that's funny for a couple of reasons, because I went to Home Depot and bought charcoal today, too. So I'm going to give a pitch here because, and you might have found this, Kingsford's on sale now coming up for Father's Day for $9.95 a bag of 20. So I bought a bunch of that stuff. But is the new brand you wanted to try Red Devil charcoal?
11: Jealous Devil, yeah.
8: Jealous Devil, is that it? Yeah, I said Red Devil. It's Jealous Devil. It's really good. I like it. You will, too, I bet you.
11: Yeah. No, it was great. I mean, I was really impressed with it. I heard good things about it, and when I saw that they had it, I grabbed it. It was $20 for a 20-pound bag, so it wasn't bad at all. And, I was real impressed. That's probably going to be my new go-to charcoal from now on. I really liked it.
8: Their lump is really good. They have the giant ones. They've got the logs that burn forever. I use them in all my cookers, and it's really good stuff. You'll really like it. Hey, Jealous Devil, give us a call. We got room for you on the show if you want. We love our growing while armed, and I do cook with that stuff as well. All right, Justin Moon, CEO of Car Arms. Welcome in, Justin. How you doing, my friend?
12: Doing good, Mark. Thanks for having me, buddy.
8: Oh, brother, it's always a pleasure. We love you. You're a fan favorite for a reason. I've got a headline that you guys are going to just wait till you hear this. I'm going to frame it in a different way than mainstream media will do, and you guys will understand. And Ryan Petty, come on, let's bring you up on stage and make you more famous than you already are, man. How are you today, brother?
13: I'm doing great, Mark. Great to be here with you.
8: Yeah, hanging in there. Let me pull that round table off and get you up on the stage here. We'll do that for you. We've got a little bit of buffering going on, but let's get Ryan Petty up here for us so we can see Ryan. We'll make that happen for you at some point.
13: There we are.
8: Hang in there with me. Just a little bit slow. There we go. All right, guys. I'm going to start with this headline that I don't know why I'm surprised by this. I really don't. But you may have heard about a mass shooting in Kansas City. Here's the way Yahoo Sports, and it's a story by The Independent. Yahoo Sports is reporting the story, so it's not theirs. They're reporting it. The story's by Independent. Shooting near England team's World Cup base in Kansas City leaves 9 with injuries. Except, well, it's really not near their base, and their hotel is even farther away. And, well, the team is training in Florida, and they're not even there. But they got to put this incendiary headline up there to make it look like there was a mass shooting. Now, imagine how that headline is going across the pond right now. And imagine the hatred being directed at the United States because of a headline like this. Let me read a little bit about this, and we'll go around for comments. Multiple people were injured in a mass shooting that took place Saturday morning nearly 5 miles from England's World Cup base in Kansas City, Missouri. At least 9 adults were taken to nearby hospitals after police responded to reports of shots fired around 4 a.m. The intersection is roughly 4.6 miles from England's base camp in Swope Soccer Village. All those injured were taken to hospitals with non-life-threatening injuries. No suspects are in custody at this time, but the Kansas City Police Department is investigating the shooting. England's players and staff were not on site during the incident, as they are currently training in Florida. Okay. Kansas City Police Department Officer Alana Gonzalez stressed that the incident did not occur near a World Cup venue or anything else World Cup related, including England's base. What's that headline say again? Shooting near England team's World Cup base in Kansas City leaves 9 with injuries. Does it really? Now, guys, do I have to tell you that this is the usual suspects and this is not a mass shooting? Do I have to tell you that residents say, and I quote, "It is not uncommon to hear gunshots in this neighborhood at least once a week"? Brad, I'm going to start with you. Please hook a brother up with some common sense, please.
11: Man, you know, there's a lot of ways to go with this one, but
8: careful, you know, careful.
11: Not knowing, not knowing much about the geography of where they're at and what kind of neighborhoods are around it. You know, my guess is that, you know, if it's near the hood, that's you're right. It's a fact of life in some of these neighborhoods that you hear gunfire every night. And if, you know, if it's quote unquote mass shooting, I mean, yeah, technically you can call it that, but, you know, mass shooting conjures up the imagery of, you know, one person on a rampage, you know, shooting people at a movie theater or some other sort of like lunatic behavior. When in reality, what we're probably dealing with here is criminal behavior and criminals being criminal, you know, settling some scores or, you know, having some sort of dispute they settle with guns. And that's a lot different than what the imaging is conjuring up. And, you know, the fact that the European media are seizing on this, I got to tell you, like, you know, I've actually been in this topic, you know, somewhat today, speaking to my wife and some other people. And it's whenever the Europeans, and I'm a soccer fan, and whenever the Europeans come to the United States to play soccer, they whine and complain about literally everything. The temperature, the time zone, the time of day they have to play, the quality of the grass they're playing on, just, you name it. Meanwhile, you know, when you have something like this, they're going to point out, oh, yep, United States, you know, a bunch of crazy Yanks, whatever. They have 20,000 more people a year die of heat injuries due to not having air conditioning in Europe than we have people dying of gun violence in the United States. They don't talk about that. They are so much more poor than the average American. They don't have air conditioning in a lot of their buildings, and they can't figure out how to do it. So, you know, I hate that this has happened, but it is just more fear-mongering, and the Europeans like to concentrate on what the United States doesn't do correctly, in their opinion, because it takes their eye off of what the Europeans can do, which is basically anything.
8: Yeah, it's a mess. Greg, I don't think we have enough time to move to the other two yet for comment right now. With 40 seconds. Guys, let me just take us to the break here so I don't have to interrupt anybody. Justin, we're going to go to you on this because, of course, the way I'm viewing this is just the media's contempt for facts and truthfulness. And they do it intentionally. And they know that it will harm us overseas, regardless of how it's reported or where it's reported. I don't care if it's a British tabloid reporting this. It comes to the United States. We see it. Then it goes elsewhere around the world. And it's all fake and it's all false. And I can't help but go back to Donald Trump, who just walked out on NBC saying, I'm sick and tired of you biased losers. I'm done with you. And she begged him. We came all the way to Missouri to interview you. We came all the way. He said, he tapped her on the shoulder and he said, thank you, darling. And he got up and he left. It's because of this, folks. It's just un-American. We'll be right back with the crew. Don't go away. Hi, guys, it's Mark. Look, I think you'll agree with me that as gun owners, we need to have each other's backs. That's regardless of what state we call home. Here at AAR, we discuss it every day, and we're heard in every state. Right now, Virginians desperately need our help. That means me, and that means you. You've heard the old saying, there's power in numbers, and helping in Virginia is as simple as joining Virginia Citizens Defense League. I'm a member, and I don't live in Virginia. You don't have to live there to join and stand up for your rights, because it is your rights. 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Again, I'm a member, and it's as easy as joining VCDL at vcdl.org. It is $25 for a one-year membership. 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Virginia is at the tip of the spear now. It could very well be all of us next. VCDL.org. Join us today. Hey guys, Mark here. 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Welcome back to the show. Yeah, welcome back to the show, ladies and gentlemen. Armed American Radio's MonsterCast now well underway. We've got three segments left, and I'm going to jump right in. Again, you just heard the National Rifle Association rejoiner. Make sure to join the NRA. We need you in the NRA. There is strength in numbers, okay? So please help us do that. Please help us do that. If you're watching on the streams, I do apologize. There appears to be a buffer going on that's beyond our control. So just hang in there with us. Let's go now to Justin Moon. Justin, you know me a long time, Justin. When I see media, and you know my disdain and hatred for the mainstream media, I can't stand them. And when you see headlines like this that paint America in a bad light, and none of what happened is true. They even told you it wasn't true in the piece. Yet the headline rings out, and all it does is inflame already anti-gun sentiment and anti-Americanism in places around the world as people gear up for the World Cup. Justin, what's your thoughts on that nonsense? And can we ever get past it?
12: Well, I think it's very clear that the media lies and they have an agenda. And I think right now in England, there's a lot of revolutionary sentiment because of all the problems which the immigrant Muslims have created over there. And, you know, a lot of people over there across the pond are wondering, you know, maybe they need to have a Second Amendment if they want to get some of their rights back.
8: Well, they do feel that way, Justin. You know, I did a lot of media over the years on BBC, and one of the guys that stands out was a guy by the name of Jeremy Irons, and he was just a typical English, in-your-face, America-hating, gun-hating, punk scumbag who would call me a murderer on the BBC, airing throughout Europe, not just in Great Britain, because I was an NRA member and nonsense like this. And every time I did those appearances, Justin, the email that came back to me was the best I ever got from Brits. Because I always maintained my cool. I never took the bait with the guy, which kind of shocked him. He was trying for the Red Meat Radio, Justin, and he never got it from me, which shocked my mother and father, quite frankly, more than anybody else, who thought I would certainly take the bait. But I did not, because I realized I was talking to his listeners, not him. And the vast majority of Brits would say, thank you for not taking the bait. That guy's a jerk. Don't let what happened here happen to you in America. And the email was overwhelming. Are you surprised to hear that?
12: No, I'm not. I think there's a lot of Brits these days who want to tell the current monarch, just remember what we did to King James.
8: There's no question about it. You know, interesting stuff, though, when you consider... I was shocked the first time I got that email coming back, and I saved a bunch of them. Maybe I'll dig some of those out and read those on air next week on the program, because it really truly was surprising to me when I saw really what was happening when I got those emails. I didn't expect that, but it was overwhelming. The people there really, because they're listening to a conversation about gun rights that they had or thought they had and then lost. Ryan Petty, let's go to you. Now, you've got a private thing going on with me in the background, and Ryan, I want to let you know that we'll go to that shortly. You said take a look at the headlines, the English headlines. Bring it up and talk to us. What's going on there? Because I haven't had a chance to open that chat yet.
13: Well, since the media is so focused on gun violence in the United States, I thought I'd just scan the headlines over from our across the pond. Just looking at this graphic, which I dropped in there for you to put on screen if you get a chance, Mark, for those that are watching. Here's just a sampling of the headlines, right? NHS sees 50% rise in teen stabbings needing hospital care. Second headline, feral knife attacks where victims stabbed multiple times on the rise. Teenage boy and woman shot in London amid calls to tackle crime. Two injured after six shots fired on Islington Street. Stop and search alone is not the answer to London's violent crimes. Man dies after stabbing in East London hours after attack. Violence is not unique to the United States. They're dealing with it in the UK. They're dealing with more knife, since they've disarmed their citizenry, they're dealing with more knife crimes, but there were two headlines there. We talk about gun violence in the UK. I thought that was impossible. I mean, that was what the that would
7: That's what the media would have us believe, that it's impossible there. But just look at the violent crime rates in the UK and other places in Europe. I did an article on this for the Federalist a while back. I've talked about it before online. It's unreal. The per capita amount of violent crime in Europe is greater than it is the United States. Yet, if you listened only to the media, if you believed the headlines, and again, this was a deceptively edited article. That title was deceptive in saying that it was near the World Cup and all the other stuff, right? That was purposely done by an editor that hates the Second Amendment, hates freedom, and hates our liberty.
8: Yeah, I've got it up on screen, ladies and gentlemen. If you're watching, you can see it. I'll leave it up there for a few minutes. I'm not surprised by that at all. And Brad, when you, I'm looking at the headlines, and if you have us, if you're watching it as you're on the air with us, yeah, look, I can open the Atlanta Journal-Constitution, Brad, every day, and I do. I don't get it. I don't pay for it, but I can go to any of the, excuse me, local Fox, local, Channel 11 or whatever it is around here, and I can read the AJC headlines in there, and it's shooting after shooting after shooting after shooting after shooting after shooting after shooting. Then it's a armed robbery. Then it's another carjacking. Then it's something else. It's another theft. That's all before you even see the day's weather, Brad. You know, none of this shocks me at all, and I know it doesn't shock you either. Or does it?
11: Well, no. I mean, it's Atlanta. Like, I mean, you know, right. Atlanta, you know, has had a hellacious gang problem for decades now. It's, you know, it's, if you look at the statistics, it's like Atlanta, Birmingham, St. Louis, Memphis, and Baltimore, all very similar, all very violent cities, all have gang problems. And so when you have, you know, street gangs and you don't do anything about it, you have a violent crime problem in the city. There's just no other way around it. These aren't like, you know, nice suburban people that are shooting each other. It is all, you know, inner city, you know, street gang members that probably have felony rap sheets that are as long as my leg, that have been in and out of jail their entire adult lives, that the city
8: will
11: to deal with for. Yeah, exactly. And, you know, you have liberal prosecutors that let them get probation and violate the probation multiple times. And so, you know, that's the result. You're going to end up with a newspaper full of stories about these people shooting each other. That's what they do.
8: Yeah, and guys, when we talk, Justin, when we come back, we're going to go to you, and we'll follow up in this way, because AWR and I have talked about this many times, and he will not report, while the media will call it a quote-unquote mass shooting, he will report it for what it is, gang violence in city streets. And I want to give a shout-out to TX Huntsman, man, my boy Texas Huntsman over here, who put a quote of mine up that I used to say all the time, and I'm going to repeat it now because I hadn't even thought about it in a while. But you show me a city in decay in America, ladies and gentlemen, crime-ridden, crap-hole city in decay in this country, I'll show you a city run by Democrats. Go ahead. Prove me wrong. You won't be able to do it. We'll be right back with the crew.

0: But that's our news. I'm Jason Walker. Israel says Iran launching missiles at it in the first such bombardment since that fragile ceasefire took effect in early April, thus complicating mediation efforts for a deal to end the war. Meanwhile, the leaders of the UK, Ukraine, France, and Germany have met in London to discuss the urgent need to ramp up production of weapons to combat Russia's hypersonic Arishnik ballistic missiles. British Prime Minister Keir Starmer says the Allies condemn Russia's large-scale missile and drone attacks that have killed a number of civilians. President Trump dismissing the idea of launching the war with Iran betrayed his refrain from no new wars as he campaigned for the White House in 2024. He tells NBC that he didn't guarantee there would be no wars if elected. This is SRN News.
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3: Overnight will be clear with a low of 59 on Monday. Expect mostly sunny skies and warm temperatures with a high of 86. Monday night will be mostly cloudy, warm and humid with a low of 70. I'm meteorologist Jason Caterina on FM 92.7 and AM 1400. 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
8: 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Welcome back to the show. Yeah, guys, Blackout Coffee is the real deal. Here it is. Got it right here in my hands, and it smells amazing. This is the summer range. Blackout Coffee here in the Carr Firearms Group Studios with you. Got the Blackout Coffee shirt on. Rocking that for you. And as Greg mentioned earlier, when he asked me how many cups of Blackout Coffee I had to start my day, 3 today to start my day. And that was earlier in the day, so I'll probably get a fairly decent night's sleep tonight, I think. I don't know, Greg. You know how that goes, right?
9: Yeah, well, definitely.
8: Greg says, oh, man, don't get on those energy drinks, man, into the third hour of the program, which is a smart move because 4 o'clock in the morning comes really quick.
9: Yes, it does.
8: But yes, it does. But blackoutcoffee.com, ladies and gentlemen, use the promo code AAR or visit blackoutcoffee.com/AAR. And above you is that QR code on the screen here in these Carr Firearms Group studios. And if you put your camera at that, it will take you right to the site. 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And in the process, drink one hell of a great cup of coffee. It's pretty much that simple. 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I usually swap out for the Monster Cast, the Carr hat or the Patriot hat. Got the Patriot hat on tonight. We'll have the Carr hat on next week for you. And let's go now over to Justin Moon, CEO of Carr Arms. Justin, we were talking about the gang violence, and you know, you heard what Brad had to say about it. And it is what it is, but I want your thoughts.
9: Yeah, I mean, you know, people who live a life of crime choose to engage in violence, and it's their choice. It's like they're at war all the time with other gangs, and so they accept that lifestyle. And if they end up shooting each other and killing each other, I mean, that's what they signed up for. So it's not on us; it's on them.
8: Well, but you know what? The media brings it to us, right? You've probably seen the news about these quote unquote teen takeovers in beach cities around the country. We are afraid to call it what it is. It is predominantly black-on-black violence from the inner city migrating to the beach, and they're afraid to call it what it is. And by being afraid to speak the truth, we will never get past this if we cannot talk about it because people are afraid of being called racist or whatever. We will never get past these problems, Justin. And the media will continue to hem and haw away at it, and it just makes everybody look bad. And they try to reflect it back on us, don't they?
9: You're absolutely right, Mark. I mean, you know, black on black violence is the largest portion of homicide in the U.S., and it's very unfortunate that community has a lot of issues with that. Hopefully, we can find a solution to help them out. I mean, the entire black community used to do better, you know, when they had when we didn't have all of this, this quote unquote, you know, welfare and, you know, public assistance. When they weren't really being helped by the federal government, their communities were healthy and they didn't have crime problems in their communities. So
8: yeah,
9: maybe
8: and,
9: we
8: know,
9: should go back to.
8: Well, giving ownership
9: yeah.
8: back to people. I mean, it's as simple as, let's take Chicago for a second, because this is always a problem in Chicago. I was mentioning in the previous hour with AWR, Justin, all of us here at this table, we've gone through the Chicago numbers together, thousands of murders. The three, four of us have talked about on this table. We read those numbers out every year. Those numbers right now, by the way, are up on average 5% in Chicago this year alone, as we are live today on June 7th, 2026. And they show no sign of slowing down. In fact, summer's coming, and those numbers are going to rise. How do I know that? Because they've risen every year we've talked about it, and there is absolutely going to be no slowdown whatsoever. And it is predominantly black-on-black inner-city crime in Chicago that city leadership does absolutely nothing about. Their policies have failed, and the Democrats have owned that city for over a century, Justin. Again, prove me wrong. Show me a city in decay in this country, Justin. I'll show you a city run by Democrats. Somebody prove me wrong. Justin, it's impossible
9: well,
8: to do.
9: You're absolutely right. Democrats run the cities, and they engage in public corruption and public graft, and the public money doesn't get to the people who need it. So I think the founding fathers are right. The problem is government. It's not the people.
8: Ah, yeah. What did Reagan famously say? The nine scariest words, Ryan Petty? All right. I'm from the government and I'm here to help. You know,
10: that's right.
8: We can go. If you go back to public housing is a great example. I was going to touch on that briefly. And then I'm going to go, guys, to a really fascinating thing I found out from John Lott tonight. And I want to get your guys' thoughts on this. We'll go there in just a moment because it does tie into this. But, you know, public housing is always a great example of this. Ask a Democrat liberal who lives in the suburbs, who touts all the policies that are happening in the cities like New York or Chicago or any big Democrat-run city, Atlanta. None of them live there. They live outside. They don't live. And if they love those policies, why aren't they living there? And if public housing is such a great thing, how come they don't pack their sorry arses up and move out there? Because it's not. They're crap holes. And the reason they're crap holes is because no one has ownership of this property except the government. So there's no personal stake in this. And we have seen this through studies. All right, this ties back to gun rights, because public housing has been trying to ban guns in public housing for years. And it's Alan Gottlieb and the Second Amendment Foundation that have sued that out of existence, where John Lott will tell you good people who live there because they are forced to by the Democrat Party, by the way, ladies and gentlemen, have to have a gun there to protect themselves because it's so bad. But when you provide ownership to people, guess what starts to happen? Flower pots start showing up on the front porch. The front porches get swept. People fix the windows. They fix their neighborhood because they have ownership in it. And again, the easiest analogy I can provide here, Ryan, is a rental car. I guarantee you treat a rental car far different than you treat your own car. Take it away, and then we'll go over to Brad.
10: Of course we do. I mean, the old joke is, what's the fastest car in the world? A rental car. Because you absolutely don't care, right? So, no, 100%. Look, work. There's
8: never buy one, by the way, for a used car, guys. Don't ever buy a rental car.
10: You always want to have a mechanic look at it. Trust me. I've ridden around with some very, very creative engineers that rewired some of the wiring harnesses in the cars and turn signals, would turn windshield wipers on and everything else. So, but on a serious note, there's some deeper principles here, right? It goes back to what we were talking about, the love of liberty, the love of self-determination. Work is good for the soul. Mm-hmm. Welfare destroys the soul. You want to know why those cities are destroyed? It's because we've, for generations, we've handed –

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5: In Chicago. I know we're getting ready to take a break. So, Brad, hold tight with me. When we come back, I'm going to go to you, and we're going to open up a new conversation that I didn't know we were going to go with today. But I talked to John about this, I really can't wait to get y'all's thoughts on this because, well, it matters. And there's a couple different ways to view this from what we heard from John Lott. And I'll explain in greater detail for the roundtable when we come back. Ryan, I believe you were listening to the show, so you probably have an idea where I'm going with the number of Democrats carrying guns and identifying as liberals, as voters that are carrying guns in higher numbers than conservatives who identify as voters, yet still voting Democrat. So there's a lot going on there, a lot of irony there. Or is there? That's what we're going to talk about with the crew. We'll go to Brad Primo first, right out of the gate, when we come back for our final segment of Armed American Radio's Monster Cast on the Sunday, June 7th edition. It's 43 after the hour. We'll be back at 48 after. Don't go away. Armed American Radio listeners, you already know the name. 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

0: 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I'm going to put this back up on my screens for you if you're watching because, guys, this thing is really cool. 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It's plug and play. The thing is absolutely a game changer. Greg has we've been kind of joking, you know. Greg always asks me how many cups of coffee I have. Now he has to ask me how many cups of coffee and how many cups of water I have. But I'm well over 32 ounces of water a day now from this thing. I can't walk by it because it comes out instant hot or cold. And I know what I'm getting out of it because we had cancer visit the house. The guys at the table are very well aware of that. They're very good friends of mine, and they were there for me when I was going through all that and had my backs. And I can tell you now, my wife will not allow certain things in the house, nor should she. 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And she is 100% fine and 7 years cancer-free, thank God. And, guys, this is part of how you do that and never have it visit anyway. 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What a great story over there. We'll be having some representatives from Daniel Defense on the program coming up. Hopefully next week we'll let you know, and we will be doing a live broadcast from that plant. Ryan Petty has been there with me. You walk in the door and you smell freedom. DanielDefense.com. Guys, welcome back to the Carr Firearms Group studios with me. Let's go now to Brad Primo, CEO and founder of Lead Slingers. Brad, I'm going to start a new topic with you here. John Lott made this clear with his last study that he did at crimeresearch.org. And what he found fascinated me, and I think it fascinated him as well. A higher percentage of blacks carry than whites based on population size. Same thing with Hispanics, 15% black, plus I think 18% Hispanics. And men versus women, women were just slightly below percentage of carry. But what was more interesting to me than anything else was the leading group of voters who identified as voters
1: was Democrats who identified as liberal voters carried at a bigger percentage than what he found with conservatives who identified as conservatives or Republican voters. Now, that brings up a question. This is where I want to get you going with this, because clearly that's not translating to voting. And my theory on that is they're just okay because they have their guns. The Democrats are okay with their guns, just not your guns. And the Democrats who do carry probably feel, well, I have my gun, and I don't mind jumping through hoops to get my gun because I'm a Democrat. And it's not going to change their vote when it comes time to vote. I found that to be fascinating. I'd love to get your thoughts on that. We'll take it around the table.
2: You're probably onto something. I mean, you know, there's a good chance that someone who identifies themselves as a Democrat or a liberal, like the issue of firearms ownership just isn't that important to them. They're doing it right now because they can. But if tomorrow Barack Obama came out and told them they can't do it anymore, they would probably fall to their knees and give their gun up and be perfectly happy about it.
1: Yeah. There's that.
2: That's kind of my thought on it. I mean, you know, the other thought would just be that you are right in the sense that Democrats are perfectly okay with guns as long as they're the ones that have them. A lot of them harbor this fantasy that when they institute communism in this country, that they won't be in the gulags or the rice fields of the rest of us. They'll somehow be in charge of everything. So it could be part of that, too.
1: Yeah, I don't doubt that. There's really no way to know. Justin, two questions for you. If you would address that, do you think we should be working with those Democrats that are carrying guns to try to change their minds, or is it just a hopeless cause? And then when you're done with that, I want you to take some time, because believe it or not, the Rod of Iron Festival is coming up in the very near future. I want you to talk about that, too. Go for it.
3: Well, you know, we do need an independent vote in order to get a majority. I'm not, you know, if we get 10 or 15% of Democrats, too, that helps. But, you know, we definitely need the independents. So I don't know if we need the Democrats per se, but we definitely need independents, and we got to build our tent on the conservative side to include them. And, yeah, the Rod of Iron Freedom Festival is coming around again. We are pro-America, anti-communist, and we are, you know, we are all for protecting the Second Amendment. And if necessary, if it comes to a communist concentration camp or going out on a pile of brass, I think we're on the side of the brass.
1: Yeah, and you know, guys, I can tell you with 100% certainty, so is everybody else at the Colorado Iron Festival, and I can't wait to go there again. That pops up in October. And as we get closer, and believe me, guys, you're going to blink, and we're going to be talking about being there at the event again this year. And hopefully Justin will have me rip some guitar up there on that stage this year. That would be an awful lot of fun. Ryan Petty, I see you over there smiling and shaking your head. I'll let you take us to the music, the Democrat deal with guns and what we found with John Lott. Take it away. We've got 30 seconds before I tell you we have a minute. Go for it.
4: Look, I think I liked what Brad said. The only thing I would add to it is I think generally speaking, man slides towards authoritarianism, which is what the founders understood, which is why they backstopped our rights with the Constitution and the Bill of Rights to protect ourselves. My evidence, every homeowners association president that has ever existed in the history of homeowners associations is my proof point of that. And that's it. That's all I got to say.
1: You are absolutely spot on. And guys, if you've been listening to me over the last 18 years, you know my disdain for homeowners associations. And yes, I live in an HOA neighborhood. But I got to tell you, it's an HOA neighborhood in a very conservative area, and it really hasn't been a problem for me anyway. And, I pay the $40 a month for it, whatever it is. It's fairly inexpensive for me. About $400 or $500 a year, and it's worked for us. We have a good conservative homeowners association, so I don't have a problem, but your mileage may differ. Guys, thanks for being here. Justin Moon, CEO of Car Rs. We're going to keep talking about the Rod of Iron Festival, guys, because it's coming up quick. Ryan Petty, thank you for being here. We love you, man. Fan favorites, both of you guys, for a reason. Brad Primo, fan favorite for a reason. Thank you guys for being here, for everything that you bring to this show every week. Ladies and gentlemen, we're going to get up and do it again tomorrow, 4 p.m. Eastern, 1 Pacific, because they don't want us to. Enjoy your day. Stay safe. 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
9: News this hour from Town Hall. I'm Jason Walker. There's been a complication in efforts to end the war in Iran.
10: Israel says Iran has launched missiles at it in the first such bombardment since a fragile ceasefire took effect in early April. Tehran had warned of retaliation after Israel hit Beirut's southern suburbs, the Jewish state calling it retaliation for Iranian-backed Hezbollah firing at northern Israel earlier in the day.
9: Correspondent Ken Lorman reporting on Israel's attack on Beirut coming a few days after Lebanese and Israeli governments agreed to a ceasefire, though Hezbollah rejected that deal. Nebraska Senator Republican Pete Ricketts, just back from a forum in Singapore, he outlines which countries are aligning against China.
11: You got the Philippines, who have been very vocal. They call it a radical transparency with regard to the malign activities of communist China. You got other countries like Australia that are partnering with us with AUKUS. And all these things are really helping to strengthen our deterrence against communist China, which is the greatest existential threat to our country.
9: Ricketts tells the Salem Radio Network South Korea is a staunch Washington ally.
11: We're working very closely with the Republic of Korea on their defense, and we have been for many decades, and they want to take over more responsibility. And in fact, they want to improve their defense, for example, by adding a nuclear submarine.
9: The leaders of the United Kingdom, Ukraine, France, and Germany meeting in London over the weekend, they discussed the, quote, urgent need to ramp up production of weapons to combat Russia's hypersonic Arishnik ballistic missiles. British Prime Minister Keir Starmer says the Allies condemned Russia's large-scale missile and drone attacks, including the repeated use of the missiles on Ukrainian cities, with a tragic toll on civilians. More on these stories, townhall.com.
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7: Tonight will be clear with a low of 59. Tomorrow is expected to be mostly sunny and warm with a high of 84. Tomorrow night will be mostly cloudy and warm with a low of 70. I'm meteorologist Jason Caterina on FM 92.7 and AM 1400. 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
17: 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Concealed carry, the latest gear, reciprocity, legislation, the right to self-protection. 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
18: Hey, folks, we are back. And we're sitting smack dab in the middle of June. Do you know what June means? June, not only does it mean June and summer break and school's out and all of that kind of stuff, it means that this is the month that all Supreme Court decisions have to be spit out of the Supreme Court, shared with all of us, and we get to know what's happening. I am so excited, truly so excited about that. Are you a Supreme Court junkie?
19: I'm not a Supreme Court junkie.
18: How can I be?
19: I don't know.
20: I just can't hardly imagine Kavanaugh singing Schools Out with Alice
19: with Alice Cooper.
20: Cooper voice.
19: Right. So what are the cases that I'm trying to think. What are the cases that are up there?
18: Alan Beck's Wolford.
19: The Wolford case, the vampire.
18: And the vampire rule, right? Yeah. And then the marijuana case.
19: Oh, man. That one's going to be a mess because the Hamani, right?
18: Hamani's
19: not a good guy. And
18: well, they don't have to be a good guy to be a good case, you know, because humans are human. And so, but you think it's going to be like, what was that other case that he wasn't a good guy? Rahimi. Yeah.
19: Yeah.
20: But people seem to get something positive out of Rahimi also, as much as the gun community seem to think that was a loss. But I think that this marijuana stuff, I mean, from what I heard in the beginning, that I think it's going to go that we're going to need new laws for marijuana. I mean, they're going to need to know how high you are at a certain time instead of just that you had some in the last couple of months or whatever. And so I think it's going to affect more than just guns and stuff. I think it's going to affect
18: jobs and
20: like workers' comp, all kinds
19: all
20: of things.
19: That stuff.
20: Like this.
19: The year that I after I got out of college, I went back to the Midwest and I got a job as a security guard, right? A RoboCop at a community college. And as I'd never done drugs, never interested, like not my deal. But I sat there at the interview and the guy says, "Well, you know, we're going to do a drug test." And I'm like, "Okay." And then it piqued my interest. And I'm like, "How long is something in your system?"
18: Did you ask them?
19: I did. I said,
18: and they still hired you?
19: No. I kept asking questions. I'm like, how long is it in your system? And he's like, what do you mean? I'm like, well, if I had it a month ago, is it still in my system? And does that count against me? If I had it 2 weeks ago, is it still in my system? Is it going to show up? And he put his pen down. He looked at me. He says, Charlie, is this going to be a problem? I'm like, oh my God, no, not at all. I'm just curious.
18: I have questions.
20: I just need to know.
19: Right. I this has never come up in my life. I had no clue.
18: I'm like, because that's exact. I must have run way too many interviews because as soon as you start down this, I'm like, dude.
20: I'm a hophead newbie.
19: I went to a Fish concert yesterday. I don't know.
18: This is like, dude, do your research on the internet and stop asking the
19: this
18: interviewer.
19: Before
18: because
19: the internet.
18: Jesus.
19: Oh,
20: no, that's the thing when you find somebody with a new baseline of
18: information. I got to ask.
20: You need to know what they know. I need to know what they know.
19: Right?
18: Got questions.
19: Yeah,
20: hey, professor,
19: so,
20: I got questions.
19: So yeah, I mean, maybe that is what it is. I've gone from a small C conservative to a small L libertarian, and I'm like, you know what? If you want to do that, do it. That's not for me, and that's fine. And there's other things the same way, like love who you want to love, be who you want to be with, do what you want to do, just don't bother me.
18: Well,
19: you know?
18: I'm a believer that you know your right to swing your arm ends where my nose begins, right?
19: It does. I've thought about this before, right? Because you said this before. And I'm like, but me swinging my arm towards you, this makes you think not, well, he's going to stop in front of my nose.
18: Right.
19: It makes me think this person's going to punch me. I need to move or block or punch them back or whatever else.
18: Right. So you have rights, but they stop where my rights start.
19: Right.
18: You know, and there's a chance that you may,
20: they may
18: be,
20: overlap a little bit, and it may cause your nose to bleed.
18: And you are free to make the decisions you want to make. You are not necessarily free of
19: from the consequences.
18: The consequences, the repercussions
19: no,
18: of that.
19: Absolutely.
18: When I kick you in the knee before.
20: I mean, you're swinging at her is protected by your First Amendment right. You're punching her is all of a sudden an infringement of her Fourth Amendment.
18: Right. So there's all of that, right?
19: Right.
18: And then I get to roll in my Second Amendment right of self-defense.
19: Right.
18: And you're in trouble because we've already talked about the fact that I can hit whatever I'm aiming at. Right? Right. Boom.
19: Then
20: Fifth Amendment right. What happened to you?
18: Now we've got it all.
20: We're going through the top 10 right now.
18: They put them in order for a reason.
19: Right.
18: They put them in, absolutely put them in order for a reason.
19: So, yeah. So back to the Hamani case. I don't, you know, I whatever, he's got, allegedly has terrorist ties and all this sort of stuff. I don't know if it would be good to get it past that, because it seems like, well, even though you're, even you have an association with terrorists and you're a drug guy and you have guns, like, I don't know. I'm a little.
18: See, and I think you set all that aside and you look at the drug part of it, just the drug part of it. There is no, I mean, because I too do not have, do not imbibe. Have not, you know, that's not my thing, right? Yeah. I'm too much of a control freak to want to be on drugs where the drugs are in control as opposed to me being in control. Because I not only want to control me, I want to control you and you, right?
19: we see this.
18: That's where that is.
20: The problem we have, though, is right now we operate under this blissfully ignorant part of we just let you do what you want to do, and then if you get caught by the cops, knock yourself out. But once all this happens, are we going to have to, you're going to have to declare and tell us that you're...
18: No, I mean, think about it.
20: What's going to change for anybody besides the guy who uses the marijuana?
18: Well, think about this. You don't have to, he doesn't have to walk up and say, I'm on prescription drugs. I just had a drink, right? I mean, it's so...
20: Well, I've met people like that, and they're somewhat annoying.
18: When they walk up and said, I just had a drink, and you don't have one. But no. But I mean, it's more the case of why did marijuana get singled out as the offender?
20: In the 20s, when Big Pharma took over with painkillers, they tried to block all natural remedies, and marijuana got blockaded at this point.
18: And it ended up in the Second Amendment world.
20: It was totally legal for you to use it and stuff. But after that, then all of a sudden, it's the gateway drug to...
18: But it's illegal to use fentanyl. It's illegal to use cocaine. It's illegal to use... None of that is listed on a 4473.
19: Right.
18: Marijuana is the only one that is listed. And it's like, I get illegal, illegal. And if they want to go... The illegal drugs are not to be used, and here's this. That would be one thing. But when they singled out, I only dislike you because you're an ugly black rifle, right? Wood one is fine. I don't like the black one.
20: So it's
18: the same thing. I don't
20: Oxycontin or whatever it is. I don't use marijuana, so I'm all good.
18: I'm all good.
20: Same thing here. So
18: that's where I'm at. Is how did it get singled out? And I think that this is going to pull that back out of there simply for that. And illegal is illegal and legal is legal.
19: Right.
18: And that's where I think this decision is going to roll.
20: There's a spot
18: and then
20: where
18: they'll figure
20: it out.
18: You're
20: glad you're not a Supreme Court justice because you have to think of all this stuff down to the minute details and document why you thought that way. And
19: makes you want to have some marijuana.
20: For the next 50 years, somebody else is going to go back and say, that guy was an idiot.
18: Wait, it doesn't take 50 years. They're saying it before he makes the decision. They've already decided, I don't like you. I mean, it's sort of like when you pick new friends. You walk into a room and you're like, I like you, I'm keeping you. I don't like you. Why?
19: Right.
18: How do you pick somebody?
20: Because he just told you he had a bottle of beer or something, and you didn't have one.
18: I don't know. Because he's a close talker. I don't know. You know, there's reasons why we
20: something about that
18: things.
20: Guy's clicking and popping just drives me crazy.
18: There's something I don't know. I think he's sure too weird for me, right? Whatever that is.
20: Hats
18: you know?
20: On backwards.
18: it's sort of that same thing. I don't know. I don't understand how they figured this out. And so singling it out in the Second Amendment world never really made any sense to me. And so that's going to be...
20: But if you look at Bruin, it's changing everything. I mean, we're looking at a felony that was nonviolent or whatever, the possibility you're going to get your rights back. If you're a marijuana user habitually, you're probably going to get some of your rights back. But it's like when you say habitual user, I mean, who says that? How do they decide? Is it
19: what habitual? Is
20: it you? Yeah, what's habitual?
18: What's your habit? How's a habit?
20: We always go right back to what is or whatever. So it's like words have meanings, and now we have to know a whole new cadre of words here in this sentence.
18: Definitions of that. But at the same time, we look at the vampire rule and the Wolford thing. I talked to Alan Back, and I said, when that decision comes out, I want to have you on the radio because I want to talk about what this really means. And that I'm so excited. I mean, this is probably for me one of the first times a friend, someone I can consider a friend, worked.
19: Someone who goes up to you and wants their picture with you.
18: Well, there is that. You know, he's like, can I get a selfie with you? I'm like, Alan Back wants a picture with me? Yes, absolutely. Yes, because you are making history, you know, and there's that. So we'll be back right after this.
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23: Shotgun with Charlie. I'm Charlie Cook from Riding Shotgun with Charlie. 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
5: Alan Beck did walk up to me at Salt Lake City at the restaurant for breakfast. And he was like, can we get a selfie? And I said, who do you want in it? And he was like, not you guys.
6: Not right? Rob and Charlie. I want Amanda.
5: Not Rob and Charlie. He was like, you. I was like, oh. Not that I went nanner, nanner, nanner, but but maybe I did.
6: Maybe a little bit. Right.
5: Maybe.
6: But you guys can take it and like it.
5: Yeah, there you go. But no, that's, I mean, Alan Beck, coming from California, working with Hawaii, doing the vampire rule at the Supreme Court. So it's... It says your gun's not welcome unless it's invited in is why they, what they call it, the vampire rule. But it's sensitive places. In sensitive places, decision at the Supreme Court level is a big decision. I mean, there are so many states that hate
7: Bruin,
5: us.
7: They made everything a sensitive place. Oh, so yeah. This is going to narrow that down, I believe, to a five-word definition.
6: Right.
5: Right.
6: What really is a sensitive place, right?
5: Right, because there's so many places that decided they hated us. And then they, because of that, they're like, this is sensitive and this is sensitive. I mean, New York tried to say all of the island of Manhattan, I think, was.
6: Yeah, I remember I was doing the Daily Bullet with Paul Lathrop, and he had me on the screen for something, and he forgot to take me off the screen, and he read all of the places. It took him 7 minutes to read this. And I'm like, and he didn't know that. He thought he was showing both of us, but he's just showing me. So I sat there for 7 minutes, just like nothing, just my face on the screen, just, you know. Just,
5: that's a really right.
6: long time.
5: And you're like, and everybody's looking at me, and can I, what right. facial right. expression?
6: I itch my nose, this is not going to be pretty.
7: So maybe that's the thing, is you should have picked your nose and it would have been Paul's show. That
5: Paul doesn't have a show anymore, and that's right. probably the reason. No. Is it your fault, Charlie?
6: It's all Charlie's
5: fault.
6: So my, good or bad, my attitude is, who's going to know? Who's going to know if you carry someplace that's a prohibited person, you know, or a prohibited place, excuse me.
5: And it doesn't, you don't know until they know. And
6: right.
5: then, I mean, then you become Shanine Allen, and then you make the news, right?
6: Right?
5: And so I have lived my whole life saying, don't be the front page above the fold
6: right,
5: of the newspaper. Do not
6: don't
5: do
6: be
5: that.
6: The test case.
5: I don't want to be.
6: Yeah.
5: No, I don't want them to name a Supreme Court case after me because generally that means I did something bad to begin with. It started this whole thing.
6: Right.
5: No.
6: Yeah, no, I jokingly tell people that my gun book is going to be called Let's Not Be Ridiculous. Let's not be ridiculous. You know what I mean?
5: We're not doing that.
6: Yeah. So I, I've gone to places where I'm not supposed to carry. I'm mainly talking the post office because I timed myself. It takes me 51 seconds to go from my car into my post office box, into the post office to get my mail, to come back out and get in my car.
5: Do not self-declare, but at some point there, you're sitting there. They're changing. Didn't they just change the policy on post offices?
6: They did. I think
5: they
6: was,
5: did, but they didn't.
6: It was SAF and FPC that if you're a member of those two organizations, you can carry when you go into the post office.
5: Okay, well then you're good. You got it.
6: But no, but you know, I mean, I do have to show them my card when I walk in, like that.
5: Yeah, again, but you,
6: again, I go in, I get my mail, and I leave.
7: Face tattoo would take care of all that ID part, you know.
6: So, yeah, and I've had friends that have some surrogate family is what I called them, and I knew them before I became a gun guy. So they're, you know, having me over for holidays, and they got to one point where one of the daughters says to me, they're like, "Hey, listen, you know, we want you to come over, but can you not bring any guns?" I'm like, "You want me to bring knives? Because someone's going to cut the tofurkey while we're trying to eat here, and someone's going to have a knife, and I don't know if I trust your sister, but she's going to be the one to have a knife, and I don't know if I trust her, like
5: not to have a knife,
6: right?
5: So,
6: if you don't trust me, then don't ask me to come over, right? Because I could smash your head with a glass or a plate or something.
5: She trusts you. She doesn't trust your gun because it's going to jump up and do something.
7: Yeah. I have a friend who's in the all kinds of kickboxing and knife fighting and all this stuff, and his daughter's husband doesn't want him to hold the baby because he has a gun in his pocket all the time, and I mean now the baby's 10 or something, but for years it was a point of contention that the baby can't be around grandpa because grandpa's loaded. And
5: and the funny part was when Rob would be carrying his kids or his grandkids, they would just hook their foot over the.
7: But they stand on my gun, and so they'd be on my side, stand on my gun, and
5: hoist themselves up,
7: stay up in place. So.
5: Yeah. They're a little taller that way,
6: right?
5: And be like, they're getting some. They're using it for traction.
6: Right.
5: It's in the holster. It's fine.
6: Safe, but it'll be fine. Yeah,
5: it's fine. We're using it as traction, and Grandpa's making sure that his pants stay up, so it's holding.
6: It's a twofer.
5: We got it all.
6: So yeah, so it'll be interesting getting back to the point. It'll be interesting to see how the Wolford case goes through.
5: I'm telling you, and then Supreme Court level, there's always decisions that have nothing to do with the Second Amendment that then all of a sudden flip and have everything to do with the Second Amendment. I mean, so the Louisiana Supreme Court decision about redistricting, when two different political parties have a platform that says, we hate guns, we want them all banned. There's actually a bill that has been proposed that will make it illegal to manufacture guns, just for the manufacturers to manufacture guns or gun parts in the United States.
6: That's ridiculous.
5: And so because of that, this redistricting is going to have a lot of meaning. You know, it's that kind of thing.
6: So I've been thinking about this with all the gerrymandering that they talked about in Virginia and in Texas and everything. Why don't they just do it by county? And just say, listen, if you're in this county, this is your district. If you're in this county, this is your district. Why is it we're gonna carve out an area that's mostly ours?
5: It's because then somebody whose county has 400 horses, 2 pigs, and 5 people gets the same vote as someone who has Manhattan, 5 billion people.
6: Right.
5: And so you're looking for representation that is this person speaks for X number of people. So that part of it is they're looking at how the people supposedly vote in the county to begin with or the area, but it has to be between this number and this number. So they take the census, they divvy it up, and then they divide it by 435, and that's how many people should be in each district. So part of that has to do with the census. And then the question is, do you count illegals or not illegals in the census as part of that? So that's going to be the next battle. at this, we're going to head off. Our next, right after this, we're getting Women for Gun Rights. They're going to talk to us about their summit. Stay tuned.
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11: With SRN News, I'm Jason Walker. European leaders holding high-level weekend talks in London to discuss the urgent need to increase production of weapons. That to counter Moscow's hypersonic Arishnik ballistic missiles. British Prime Minister Keir Starmer says Ukraine, France, and Germany have all sharply condemned Russia's large-scale missile and drone attacks, including the repeated use of missiles on Ukrainian cities with a tragic toll on a number of civilians. President Trump dismissing the idea that launching the war with Iran betrayed his refrain of no new wars when he campaigned for the White House. He tells NBC he didn't guarantee there would be no wars if elected. The president will be back in Madison Square Garden in New York Monday night. He'll be there to watch Game 3 of the NBA Finals between the Knicks and the San Antonio Spurs. SRN News.
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14: Tonight will be clear with a low of 59. Tomorrow is expected to be mostly sunny and warm with a high of 84. Tomorrow night will be mostly cloudy and warm with a low of 70. I'm meteorologist Jason Caterina on FM 92.7 and AM 1400. 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
5: We are on the NRA show floor, and with us, we've got the gals from Women for Gun Rights. So we've got Tammy and Kate, and so you guys come from completely different states, and you're here talking about the fact that you've got a new membership program, and you've got a national summit. And so the national summit is a 10-year anniversary of Women for Gun Rights. What's going on? What are you doing? And what do people need to know about it?
17: Yeah. So it is our 10-year anniversary, and we're really excited about that. Historically, we've just taken our state directors and gone to Washington, D.C., and done some stuff, met with our elected officials, and this year we're opening it up to anyone. So anyone who wants to come, they can become
5: of the female persuasion.
17: So no, anyone, men are welcome also at our events this year. Okay. Normally it's just a women's event, but this year we are opening it up. Men can join us. We're going to have some training on advocacy, and then we're going to have a big rally at the Capitol, and we will have a gala to celebrate our 10-year anniversary.
5: The gala just sounds like so much fun. So what do people expect? So they come in, the gala is the end, the gala is the beginning, there's a rally on the front lawn of the Capitol. So what's the timing? How many days are they going to be there? What do they expect? How much vacation time are they planning? Right off the bat, as they look at this and say, I think I want in. Wait, can I fit?
17: So the event is September 12th through 14th.
5: Okay.
17: And we are going to have, on the first day, will be the training. We'll get everyone together in the hotel. We'll talk about how to be an advocate, the difference between state and federal legislation, how to reach out and contact your elected officials and all of that. And then on Sunday is the rally, and Saturday night will be the big evening gala with, we're still deciding on like just snacks or a full catered meal. We're going to have door prizes. We're going to have speakers. We're going to have some awards, all of that.
5: Nice. So it should be, I mean, here's the thing about going to D.C., at least in my opinion. The first time I went, you're so in awe that you're walking on the steps of people that have walked before you, and I mean, and famous people in the history of people, and you look at the steps, and they when they cut around the corner and they come down, they've shortcut and their foot has turned each time, and they've ground the step away, and so you see the step. I mean, as crazy as it is, when I think of D.C., the first thing I think of is the marble stairway. And those stairs that are worn away right in the corner, where somebody's come around the corner kind of in a hurry, and you could see just every foot over the sands of time and how it's worn. And it's like, how many people and how many shoes and how much time and what did they know and what did they learn and what did they fight for and what did they do while they were walking those hallowed halls of Congress? And I know that sounds crazy, but that's the picture that's in my head.
17: Well, and that's part of the event. So on Monday, we've got the Capitol Hill experience, mm-hmm. where we won't be scheduling meetings with elected officials, but we will be taking people to those spaces and showing them, you know, this is where these things happen. This is where your person's office is. This is those steps and seeing mm-hmm. those steps. I'm always, I always laugh about the places where the steps and the elevators are and the little gold signs that say where those are. And but yeah, those things, the beautiful architecture, it's just, if I'm a closet architecture nerd, and D.C. is just beautiful, and you spend all your time walking around looking up.
5: I mean, I went to the Library of Congress, and it was like, and I found out you go there, you can get a library card. I was like,
18: that's cool.
5: I need a library card from the Library of Congress, because that is just so cool. So Women for Gun Rights is going to share that joy of history mm-hmm. with others, teaching them how to, should they want to be an advocate, teaching them how, having them walk through the value. One of the values of this organization is the strength in numbers. It's the fact that they're different and they're heard differently, because they just come across as a completely different thing, especially in the Second Amendment sphere, than a guy in a plaid shirt with a beard, right?
18: Yeah.
17: Yeah. And it's super interesting. I feel like when you typically think of advocacy, you know, it might be testifying, you might be sending emails, you might be contacting your legislator. But when you go there and you see that these are just people, mm-hmm. that, you know, they're not icons.
5: Yeah.
17: That we see them in the media, we see them on the TV, and they're larger than life. But you go there and they're just people.
5: They're just
17: and
5: people.
17: You can have a conversation with them and you can tell them, this is what I think about.
5: Right.
17: You know, this is what I think about freedom and as my representative, this is what I think
5: you're
17: you
5: right.
17: Be doing.
5: I think you're wrong. I think that there's
17: it normalizes
5: this.
17: It. It makes it a conversation and you're allowed to be a part of that. In fact, that's your birthright to take up this power and sit with it and say, here's what I think about it.
5: Here's what I think about it. That's it. So, okay, we're going to switch gears. So if somebody's interested, they can go to womenforgunrights.org and check out that because it's all on the website right now. They give them details. They can say that they're interested, whatever that is. Women for Gun Rights has shifted their membership because up to now it was kind of like follow us, you know, just get to know who we are, follow us by signing up, and you're considered one of us if you buy a T-shirt and you wear it while you're with us, then you're one of us. And you've changed it now to truly a membership platform where people are dues paying, they can be card carrying, there's different levels and different things and different shirts and all kinds of differences. So let's talk about the membership.
17: Well, in the past, as you say, it's been follow us and, you know, pray for us and cheer us on. And now, as we're opening up that national summit for other members to come in, not mm-hmm. just the state directors, there is really this focus on don't just follow us, join us.
5: Join us, get involved.
17: Come inside, come and see what we do. And so those doorways in, those levels in, we've got three levels that people can join in with us now, and that's a Patriot level at $50, a Founder level at $100, and a Defender level at $100, and a Founder at $200. Mm-hmm. And the different levels have different gifts from us to say thank you so much, like mm-hmm. you know, there'll be a T-shirt, you can get, there's raffle tickets, there's challenge coins, you know, there's all sorts of ways for us to just say thank you for stepping up and, mm-hmm. and supporting this mission and actively being a part of it, which it means so much to us.
5: Well, Women for Gun Rights has done some amazing stuff. I mean, literally, they are having policy meetings at the White House. I mean, we never had a seat at the table before. We're at the table. We are sitting at the table talking about women and gun rights, right, as a topic. Women and gun rights at the White House, and it's no longer just the red-shirted mommies who get to say that, as Robin Sandoval from A Girl and a Gun says, you know, moms like them don't speak for moms like me. And so, you know, we're taking the word mom back because they don't really own it. And just because they're a mom with a red shirt doesn't mean they get to speak for all of America.
17: Yeah.
5: So, okay, so what do you, you guys are both,

0: was talking to her earlier today, and she was talking about how she's engaging with other women's groups who aren't necessarily to a specific but are interested in protecting the Constitution in general, and out there speaking with them. We're doing projects like We the Free, In her defense, we're just out there partnering with amazing organizations, mm-hmm. doing some really great things.
1: And in the Northeast, there are some challenges. There's some states there that aren't particularly friendly. I'm based in New Hampshire, so that's quite an easy state to look after. But when you've got Massachusetts, Maryland, New York, Virginia...
2: The gun companies are all packing up and walking out.
1: They're leaving, but our girls are there, and they're making a point of saying, you know... Try as you might, you're not going to take our freedom away that easily. And it's amazing to see, like, over in Rhode Island, we've got a state director over there, Vanessa Rosa. She's going to be running for a Senate seat. You've got Teresa Inica down in New Jersey, who's really strong with the NRA as well. She's doing phenomenal things and has built this huge community of women around her who are all 2A for Teal girls. Teal for 2A girls. And in Maine, Massachusetts, we need someone in Vermont, we need someone in Delaware, we need someone in Pennsylvania. So if any girls out there are listening, please hit us up, because we need your voice and we need your strength in those states as well. But there's amazing things happening, and it's just great to see.
2: There you go. Women for Gun Rights, womenforgunrights.org. Check out their website, get involved, and be a supporter. It's a really good organization. We'll be back after the news.
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2: This is Hugh Hewitt for townhall.com. The next few months are anniversary heavy for our nation. Before the fireworks of the 250th 4th of July begin, try with family and friends to agree on what we are celebrating. Try as well to articulate how we defend what our country has long been committed to. We're also only 3 months away from the 25th anniversary of the 9/11 terrorist attacks by Al-Qaeda. The great and awful anniversaries are connected by that which the first proclaimed and which the second attempted to end, freedom. We ought to spend the part of this celebration in reflecting on and admiring the courage of not just those who voted yes on the Declaration, but also those who had the courage to actually sign their names to that document on August 2nd, 1776. This brace of anniversaries ahead should remind every American that ours is a unique and enduring commitment to human liberty. May we all renew our commitment to the country's first principles. I'm Hugh Hewitt.
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6: The largest civil rights organization in America. And today we are talking to a group of gals with guns. Imagine that. I mean, shock. It's women and they're talking about guns. How can that be? So what I have is I have Tammy and I have Kate from Women for Gun Rights, and they are walking the NRA show floor talking about a variety of things, including the National Summit and some of the other stuff you're doing. So I'm gonna pitch it to you first, Kate. Mm-hmm. Why don't you, what are you doing? What are you talking about? Who are you talking to? What's the purpose?
7: Well, I am just walking around the floor, and we're trying to raise awareness of a new membership tier that we have. Like you said, with the National Summit, we've got some big projects going on with We the Free in Her Defense, a 9-part series that we're trying to get some funds for to just finish that production off and really share some amazing stories of women and firearms, and pretty much just to raise awareness of all the work that we're doing throughout the nation. It's a pretty amazing time, pretty amazing year, and really proud to be a woman in this organization pushing it forward.
6: Okay, we're going to swing back to In Her Defense, because I've seen some of the promos. I've seen the very first portion of In Her Defense, and it was amazing. And it is a story, and it's a story that needs to be told. So it's like a documentary, is it not?
8: Yes, it's an 8-part docuseries.
6: Okay, it's an 8-part docuseries, and so it's 8 half-hour segments? What is it? How are the parts? Let's just not jump to something else. Let's just stay right here on this topic.
8: So I don't think they have completely figured out like how long they're going to be, uh-huh. But it's a partnership with We the Free TV, and when we were in Washington, D.C. last year, they interviewed several of us, myself, Kate, a few other ladies, and there's supposed to be an episode dedicated to each of our stories.
6: Okay.
8: And then I believe there's going to be one additional that just kind of wraps everything up.
6: Mm-hmm.
8: The teaser video was released at SHOT Show, mm-hmm. earlier this year, and it's on our website, womenforgunrights.org, and you can see it there on our main page. But it is meant to just kind of share these stories of women who have either experienced violence and how guns saved them, or how they wish they had had a gun when they needed it.
7: And in my case, it was just from someone coming from a place like in Australia that didn't have access to guns, didn't have that freedom in your culture, coming into a culture and just living in that freedom and actively participating in it, which is just like contrasting worlds.
6: I don't even know what the words would be. When you think about Americans, we are formulated into who we are by about kindergarten. You know, we know the rules. We know what side of the road to drive on. We know kind of what you can do, what you can't do, what freedoms look like, what you are allowed to have, what you're not allowed to have. All of that is kind of blended into us by kindergarten. And here you are coming to the United States as a full-grown adult without those built-in mindsets. So how hard was that?
7: For me, it wasn't actually all that hard. I've always loved America. I've traveled here for holidays quite a few times, and I've always found the American people to just have the biggest hearts out of anywhere I've ever gone in the world. So when I immigrated here in 2018 after marrying an American, it was really quite refreshing to step into the everydayness of that, you know, generosity and that spirit of freedom and exploration and independence that actually spoke to my own heart. Mm-hmm. Not just through a relationship with someone that I love, but to something that I know that's always been with me. As just two of my values is to protect peace and to pursue freedom. And okay. So coming to America, growing up in a country and a culture where all you really knew of Americans was what you see in a movie, so an exaggerated, almost comical, you know, what is it to be an American? And now I know that there is just this grounding peace to it, and I think it's that idea of peace through strength, okay, which is so powerful and really I find quite exciting.
6: Well, that's pretty neat. So you were doing the In Her Defense, and you've got a completely different story than some of the others. I mean, you were the head of the PTA.
8: Yeah.
6: Right? It's the PTA mom. That's not kind of what you think about now in a leadership role for a female-focused, female-centric gun rights group.
8: Mm-hmm. Yeah, I used to be very anti-gun, and then I got going with the... I worked in some dangerous places and met a lot of bad people, and I was like, okay, maybe I get a gun, and it took a while, and once I got going, I really just kind of learned about all of the false information that I'd been given about guns over the years, mm-hmm. and then so took that training I had received as an advocate for public schools at the PTA and applied that to gun advocacy.
6: And you carried it over, and man, it shows up. It really, really does. So you guys are now, we're on the NRA show floor here in Houston, and you are walking booth to booth, door to door kind of thing, talking to folks. What are you looking for? What are you hoping to accomplish here on the show floor?
7: Well, we want to bring the organization to as many women and to as many businesses as possible that may not know about us, to find those partners and find that support that helps us drive the mission.
6: Mm-hmm.
7: And, you know, it's just, it should be obvious there's not that much money in advocacy, but it's essential. You know, what we do for women and what we do for, not just for women, but for Americans, it's like, this work is so important, but it needs to be funded somehow. We're a nonprofit, and we have some of the most generous state directors that give up their time and actually give up a lot of their own money to keep this moving forward. So if we can sort of bring this new membership to the fore, find some people to partner with for like swag bags for the summer. I mean, that's a whole other thing Tammy could talk about. And just to really form those relationships and say, we're here.
6: We're female.
7: We're still doing this, and, you know, we really want you to support us.
8: Yeah. Well, and I had someone ask me recently, they're like, why do women need their own advocacy organization? And I told them 100%, like, women's voices are unique, and women's voices have been incredibly successful in other advocacy fronts. You think about Moms Demand Action,
6: those
8: Mothers Against Drunk Driving, and the Parent Teacher Association. All of these are organizations that were started by women to elevate women's voices for a specific topic, and the Second Amendment's no different.
6: Okay, that makes a lot of sense. And in the Second Amendment world, in the gun industry here, I mean, part of it is they. Why should they care? They should care because women, as being the fastest growing demographic in gun consumers, that means that it's a customer base that is untapped. That, you know, you have to stop the whole shrink it and pink it in the making, just making it tiny, making it pink, and women will buy it. No, you got to make it work, you've got to make it quality, you've got to make all those things. And then if it's cool looking on top of that, then that's the icing on the cupcake. But if you just make bad quality but in a cute design, that's not going to get you very far. We're pretty discerning consumers, and women listen harder and train more because they know that they don't know. And so because of that, they're willing to spend that time, that effort, and that energy to get the training. We'll be right back after this message. We're going to talk a little bit about the membership and the summit.
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11: News this hour from Town Hall. I'm Jason Walker. Iran launching missiles at Israel. Tehran says that firing is in response to an earlier attack by the Israelis. Here's Ken Lorman.
12: Israeli officials say the attack is a necessary retaliation against Iranian-backed Hezbollah after terrorists fired into northern Israel earlier in the day. The Jewish state defends its weekend strike on Beirut's southern suburbs, calling it a response to that Hezbollah fire. Lebanese officials say the strike hit a residential building, killing two. Israel maintains it's simply responding to ongoing threats.
11: Ohio Congressman Jim Jordan says sanctuary cities are still a huge problem in America.
13: There are 18 big cities, 11 states, 3 major counties like Fairfax County and the District of Columbia that are sanctuary jurisdictions. That represents almost a third of the population because they're big populated areas. So you have this situation where politicians tell local law enforcement don't work with federal law enforcement when it comes to enforcing federal law. And in practice, what that means is you'll have an illegal migrant who is here in the country illegally but commits another crime, is being held in a detention center in a jail. They get a detainer notice sent from ICE saying, hey, if you're going to let this person out, give us a heads up. We'll come apprehend them. And they say no.
11: Republican lawmaker tells Salem Radio Network what bothers him. Criminal illegal aliens are still being released to commit more crimes.
13: I've seen the stamp put on the forms. We're released to the street. They stamp it on the form. They release these guys to the street, and then you got to send ICE agents out and with all the harassers out there, and they get spit on, you know, yelled at, all that stuff, doxed, everything else. That's the situation, and it's just dumb.
11: Chinese humanoid robots making waves, their ability to do a lot of things. As such, Chinese companies now say they're looking ways to, quote, turn a big profit from those robots. More on these stories, townhall.com.
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5: Now, your official FM 92.7 The Answer weather forecast.
15: Overnight will be clear with a low of 59 on Monday. Expect mostly sunny skies and warm temperatures with a high of 86. Monday night will be mostly cloudy, warm and humid with a low of 70. I'm meteorologist Jason Caterina on FM 92.7 and AM 1400. 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

0: From the wild world of D.C. politics to America's culture clash, brace yourself for the reality check you've been waiting for. The one and only Mike Gallagher.
1: We got a lot of breaking news for a Friday. The Senate handed President Trump a huge legislative win early today. They approved a bill late into the night that will inject an additional $70 billion into ICE. The measure passed 52-47. One Republican voted against it, Lisa Murkowski. Good old Lisa Murkowski, who is the quintessential rhino, a wretched, miserable excuse of a senator who continues to side with Democrats because she hates Trump and she hates Trump supporters and she will not relent. Also, the SAVE Act was on the docket. Four gems, Mitch McConnell, Lisa Murkowski, Tom Tillis, and Susan Collins, voted against election integrity. They voted against voter ID. They voted against something that over 80% of the American people demand. Great jobs number just came out. The May jobs report is out. Over 170,000 jobs, thousands more than they expected. Even Rick Santelli over at CNN or CNBC was just visibly shocked at how great the Trump economy is going. Don't let the haters pretend that things aren't going well in this country. We've got a ton of challenges. This Plattner scandal in Maine, a shocking report from the New York Times, and the New York Times, kind of the way the New York Times rolls, they did their best to minimize it in the headline. Several women who dated Graham Plattner recall unsettling behavior. Unsettling? That's what you call bruising your girlfriend by grabbing her so hard by the shoulders that you left marks? You can go to jail for that. That's called physical abuse. And they're actually running around campaigning for this guy. I think Jesse Waters is right. I watched him last night on Fox News, and he said, forget it. He's over. He's finished. He cannot possibly survive this. Now, there's something else I want to talk about that is pretty horrifying. And I hate to start with some bad news because I got nothing but good news to bask in. Our prison fellowship ministry campaign of sending kids to summer camps, I really do think we're going to hit 1,000 kids. We're going to send 1,000 children to summer camp. We're over 900 right now. Do you know what we're going to be able to appreciate if we can get to 1,000 sponsored children in our summer camp campaign? That means this audience will have contributed $200,000 to a Christian ministry called Prison Fellowship to bless 1,000 children with a trip to a summer camp. I'm hoping if you're feeling it today, if you're feeling good, if you're feeling optimistic, if you're feeling hopeful, I admit I'm superstitious. If we can get to 1,000 kids, everything's going to be all right. It really is. That's just how I feel. I hope you go to MikeOnline.com. You'll see the counter there. Right now, the counter says 904 children of American prisoners. These are sons and daughters of American prisoners are going to get to go to a Christ-centered summer camp. They're going to get to go horseback riding and canoeing and play with other kids. They're going to be in the sunshine and the fresh air. It's an experience that's going to change their lives. And we are right now 96 kids away from being able to send 1,000 children to a prison fellowship, Angel Tree Summer Camp. I hope you'll take 3 minutes out of your day and go to MikeOnline.com. Because if we can say to each other that this audience, the little engine that could, sponsored 1,000 kids. And I'll tell you right now, flat out, we got a few more days scheduled in the campaign. We hit 1,000 kids. That's it. We will thank you and bless you and call it a wrap. So I'm praying that your heart will be touched. I mean, you understand that of this vast audience, we need 94 people to sponsor a child right now. Go to MikeOnline.com to make a donation, and thank you from the bottom of my heart. I am so excited over getting to 1,000, I can't see straight. Now, I got to tell you about the Carmelo Anthony case, because it is a shocking reality of where we are with race relations in America. I'm gonna start with a fact that everybody can agree on. At a high school in Texas, there was a track meet. It was raining. There was a confrontation between a white kid and a black kid. Teenagers. The black kid, everybody acknowledges, said to the white kid, "Touch me and find out." The black kid was under the tent where apparently he wasn't supposed to be, because it was a tent for one particular track team. And they were trying to kind of shoo him away. He didn't want to leave. There was a physical confrontation between the two boys. The black kid, everybody admits, plunged a knife into the heart of the white kid. And he died. Do you know there are people right now rallying for the black kid, Carmelo Anthony? His trial began this week. Do you know there are people out in the parking lot of the courthouse rallying on behalf of the kid with the knife? Not the unarmed kid who lost his life. I want you to picture for a moment what would happen if a white kid plunged a knife into the chest of an unarmed black kid and killed him. We would see George Floyd 2.0. It would be riots. It would be, and right now, you know what they're saying in Texas? If this kid is convicted of the murder of Austin Metcalf, there will be riots. They're actually saying that people are going to get angry that a young man with a knife, who shoved the knife into the chest of an unarmed white kid, if that black kid gets convicted, they're going to take to the streets. There will be people rioting. There are people right now in the parking lot shrieking and yelling and carrying on. There are people who are actually supporting Carmelo Anthony. Why? Because he's black. Do you know there won't be any black, there's no black jurors on the jury? You want to know why? Because a number, apparently, of people in the jury pool, one of them said, "I can't possibly convict a brother. I can't send a brother to jail." The potential black jurors admitted they can't be fair. They wouldn't be able to convict because he's a brother. He's a black man. And so, right off the bat, you've got people ginning up the racism charge by pointing out that there are no blacks on the jury of the black kid who the police say killed the white kid. I want you to hear what the protesters are, what they sound like and what they look like outside the courthouse. This is from Savannah Hernandez, who's from Turning Point. She's out there on the front lines, and you ought to read how she's reporting on this trial. Check out this confrontation as the protesters are in front of the courthouse supporting Carmelo Anthony, who is charged with the murder of Austin Metcalf. Look at this.
2: I'm going to push you if I get close enough. Push you right into that crane. You heard what I said, Cracker. What you say? Cracker, don't crack that.
3: We got to get out of the road.
4: Get out of the road, please. Get out of the road, please.
2: You still a cracker? You still a cracker? You a cracker. You ain't gonna get me, cracker. They just tried.
1: Oh my gosh. And there's a group of adults who are supporting the guy saying, I'm gonna put you in the grave, you cracker. You ain't gonna get me. And incidentally, that guy apparently, this big heavyset guy, shrieking and screaming like that, he's got quite the story too. But this is where we are right now. This is the state of race relations in America. Imagine if the roles were reversed. Again, imagine a white kid pushing. Imagine it the other way around. A black kid shoved a white kid. Because as the story goes, when Carmelo Anthony wouldn't leave the tent, and they kept asking him to leave, and he wouldn't leave, and there was this confrontation. And Austin Metcalf, the white kid, allegedly shoved Carmelo Anthony, and he pulled a knife out of his backpack and plunged it into the kid's chest, into his heart, and then ran. Because, of course, he ran. He wanted to get away from the crime scene. Now imagine it the other way around. An unarmed black kid shoves a white kid. The white kid immediately pulls a knife out of his backpack, which incidentally is illegal right off the bat. You can't have a weapon on school property. There's no self-defense here, and everybody knows it's not self-defense. But the black kid, picture this. The white kid pulls the knife out of his backpack and stabs the black kid to death. Think about what would be happening in America today. It's so depressing, and it's so frustrating, and it's so aggravating. I got to turn it over to you. 800-655-MIKE, 19 past the hour. Great to have you here for a Friday. Lots going on, a lot of breaking news, a lot of good things to happen that are happening, but there's a lot of challenging things. There's a lot of bad things. This is a terrible story out of North Texas. It is horrifying that a bunch of adults, these aren't kids, are rallying behind Carmelo Anthony, charged with the murder of Austin Metcalf. 800-655-MIKE, I want to put your voice front and center. I hope you join us. 800-655-6453.
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1: And he has a decent family. He's a fairly typical black teenager who, unfortunately, doesn't value life, has little regard for his actions, and sees white people as barely human. He is the product of 50 years of racial propaganda and leftist race theory. There are literally millions more boys just like him. Gosh, that's powerful, isn't it? Carl is right. This kid had a. Did you see the home that he was sentenced to home confinement? Big, beautiful home in the suburbs. Had his little ankle monitor on, his little ankle, you know, bracelet, sitting there in the living room watching TV. And the defense, of course, is so-called self-defense. Self-defense. Kid shoves him after Carmelo Anthony was allegedly taunting him, saying, touch me and see what happens. Well, Austin Metcalf saw what happened. He's 6 feet under. He was stabbed to death because he pushed the kid with the knife. A lot of text messages coming in. Illinois, Mike, this is all staged, just like the George Floyd protests. It's about dividing and overthrowing America. I'll bet half of those protesters outside that courthouse are being paid to perform these disruptions. Florida writes, why does anyone bring a folding knife to a track meet? And this is where we are. And we gotta deal with this head on. 800-655-MIKE. Tom's in Boca Raton. Tom, welcome aboard. You're on the Mike Gallagher Show for a busy Friday. How are you, sir?
16: Mike, I'm great, Mike, and thank you very much for taking me. I know you're a busy man. First, I just want to say I didn't know some of the things, and I'm heartbroken what you just said. Number two, it appears this is with intent, an assault to kill. And, Mike, I'm going to give you something quick. My wife and I were walking downtown Manhattan, because I also come back and forth, and I'm not lying. Two young African-American kids, and I love them. They were beautiful children. I had no issue with them. Mike, they were talking about rich people should be killed because they're white and too rich. Mike, I'm telling you, God can strike me dead. This is where we're at. To your point, how bad our society is getting. And Mike, in my heart, I look at everyone equally.
1: Sure.
16: And I looked at these two boys, and I wanted to say something, but I was with my wife, and I knew it would have escalated. And I'm so sad that when I grew up in school, and you grew up in school, but where I went to Beach Channel in Rockaway Beach, we had Spanish, black, and white, and we all got along, little boy stuff, but we all got along, basketball, baseball, football. It was a beautiful world.
1: Sure.
16: The Democrats, Mike, have ruined. They have put in a disease, a virus, into society.
1: All right, Tom. Appreciate it. Very well put. Give me your reaction to what Tom said and more coming up. 800-655-MIKE.
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20: With SRN News, I'm Jason Walker. Federal lawsuit seeks to halt the upcoming UFC fight card on the White House South Lawn, timed for the president's 80th birthday and part of the celebration of the nation's 250th anniversary. The filing by the Public Integrity Project on behalf of two students in Virginia contends the administration's authorization of the event violates National Park Service regulations that prohibit sporting events on federal parklands. Donald Trump does plan to be back at Madison Square Garden in New York Monday night. He'll be there to watch Game 3 of the NBA Finals between his hometown favorite, the Knicks, and the San Antonio Spurs. European leaders holding high-level weekend talks in London discussing the, quote, urgent need to increase production of weapons to counter Moscow's weapons in Ukraine. SRN News.
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2: A lot of people are texting me about the Carmelo Anthony home, and a lot of people are claiming that the big expensive home that I've seen video of was raised by people who donated to a give, send, go fundraiser for this young man. According to the Daily Mail, the family of Carmelo Anthony has made it clear that at least a portion of the hundreds of thousands of dollars that they've raised online will go toward finding what is described as a secure home for the 17-year-old. Hundreds of thousands of dollars have been raised for the guy on trial charged with first-degree murder. He's facing a first, plunging a knife in, it's unbelievable. There's nothing about this story that even computes to me. And to hear people screaming in defense of Carmelo Anthony, as if somehow there's a racist victim here. I'm crazy enough to believe that the real victim is the guy who is buried in the ground, the 17-year-old who had his life robbed from him because he made the mistake, apparently, of shoving a kid with a folding knife in his backpack. I'm telling you, it feels often to me like we're talking about things that are like end times. Book of Revelation stuff. Good is portrayed as evil. Evil is portrayed as good. And I don't ever want to lose hope. And I cannot lose faith in the goodness of the American people. I'm going to tell you something right now. And I know I have really, really poured it on strong to try to send thousands, or hundreds and hundreds of kids, I should say, actually thousands collectively, to these Angel Tree summer camps. You understand that a lot of these kids who are going to go to a summer camp for a week, who are the children of people in prison, are black and brown kids. There are perhaps future Carmelo Anthonys who you can save. And I can't think of a more powerful way for you to try to right the wrongs of society. For the last few weeks, we have been inviting you to go to MikeOnline.com and make an online donation to the Prison Fellowship Ministries Angel Tree Summer Camp campaign. And right now, what you've done is overwhelming. You've sponsored 904 children. Again, a lot of these kids are black kids, are Hispanic kids, white kids, kids of all demographics, all walks of life. The one common denominator is they have a parent in prison. They have a mom or dad in jail. I've been to the Angel Tree summer camps. I went to one in Connecticut. I went to one in Florida. I visited. A lot of these kids are black and brown kids. These are children of color. These are parents. These are kids of parents in prison. So I'm going to say this to you one time. if you want to truly make a difference in the world around you, how about making a contribution to our prison fellowship campaign? Go to MikeOnline.com. It will take about 3 minutes of your time. Right now, we just updated the number, 919. We're going to get to 1,000 kids. And I promise you, when we hit 1,000, that will be $200,000 that you have blessed this campaign with, and we will call it a day. We will thank you, we will bless you, and we will end the campaign. It's my prayer. It is my prayer that we can reach 1,000 future Carmelo Anthonys. 1,000 kids whose parents are in prison. 1,000 children who are going to have the joy of a summer camp. And they're going to be exposed to the Bible. They're going to hear about the Word of God. They're going to hear about Christ's love and mercy and redemption. You can move a mountain here. I had somebody tell me last night when I had this crazy idea in my head, I think we can get to 1,000 kids. And I had a friend of mine say, Mike, look, your audience is great. There's no way. I said, you just watch. Won't you take a moment and go to MikeOnline.com? Won't you take a second of your time and go to our website? You'll see the counter. It says right now 919 kids. We're going to get to 1,000. I feel it in my bones. I feel it in my heart because you know the difference you can make. When you see crime in the streets, regardless of the racial component of the criminals, of the people doing bad things, you've got an opportunity to stop it dead in its tracks. You've got a chance to have a child make a choice for all eternity. A lot of these kids are saved. A lot of these kids find the Lord. A lot of these kids turn to God who go to these summer camps. We've heard from them. I've played the clips for you. So I hope and pray that in maybe in the next 20 minutes or so, you might get us closer than ever to our 1,000 child goal. Just go to MikeOnline.com. You'll see the banner. You'll see the link there. Have your credit card. It just takes a couple of minutes. It's a tax-deductible donation. And you can change these lives forever. And I've got faith. I've got a quiet optimism and a confidence that we're gonna reach 1,000 children, which will be astounding. That means that this audience will have contributed $200,000 to a weeks long campaign. First of all, thank you for letting me indulge you with this campaign, and thank you so much for blessing these kids, many of whom are gonna make a different life choice because of you. You've got the power to change these lives forever. MikeOnline.com. And again, forgive me for my exuberance for this campaign. I know I've been overboard. 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
5: Five. This is Hugh Hewitt for townhall.com. The next few months are anniversary heavy for our nation. Before the fireworks of the 250th 4th of July begin, try with family and friends to agree on what we are celebrating. Try as well to articulate how we defend what our country has long been committed to. We're also only 3 months away from the 25th anniversary of the 9/11 terrorist attacks by Al-Qaeda. The great and awful anniversaries are connected by that which the first proclaimed and which the second attempted to end, freedom. We ought to spend the part of this celebration in reflecting on and admiring the courage of not just those who voted yes on the Declaration, but also those who had the courage to actually sign their names to that document on August 2nd, 1776. This brace of anniversaries ahead should remind every American that ours is a unique and enduring commitment to human liberty. May we all renew our commitment to the country's first principles. I'm Hugh Hewitt.
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9: Okay, let's go right to it. I know I've been pretty chatty today, and I apologize. It's Friday. We're headed out to Hofstra University to participate in the big Talkers Magazine convention. They got a big seminar out there, and I'm going to host a panel. Got to get the other bio of one of those hosts. I'm going to be the host of it. I'm not usually a host of a panel, but Michael Harrison and I talked about it this week, and I said, sure, why not? Why not? So we'll be out there and then back in the home base on Monday. So let's go right to it. We're talking about a real difficult, challenging, kind of depressing story out of Texas. people

0: rallying on behalf of a young man on trial right now for first-degree murder. Bud's in Dunwoody, Georgia. Hey, Bud, thanks very much for hanging in there with us. Welcome to the show. How are you?
1: Hey, Mike. I'm great.
0: Good.
1: Thank you for covering these kind of events.
0: Yes, sir.
1: Are you familiar with the 66-year-old black great-grandmother that got stabbed on a MARTA train in Atlanta last week?
0: Yeah, I think I saw that story. It was a young black man who stabbed her, right?
1: Exactly. And there are no protests anywhere around about that. As far as I know, there's nobody doing a GoFundMe for this 66-year-old great-grandmother's family. You know, they say Black Lives Matter. I mean, the lady was black.
0: I guess her life doesn't matter.
1: It's unbelievable. Standard.
0: No, of course it is. And well, look, as I talk about picturing the role reversal here, imagine a white kid plunging a knife into an unarmed black kid's chest, killing him. You know that the media would be all over it. There'd be protests. There'd be maybe violence like there was in the aftermath of George Floyd. Maybe there'd be violence like there was in the aftermath of the police shooting. What was it, outside of McDonald's? And the McDonald's got burned to the ground? Buildings destroyed? I mean, actual legitimate acts of violence. And yet, here we are. I think this post from Carl Ludwig is so important, and it's why it's so meaningful to see you participate in this Angel Tree campaign. You can get some of these kids to make a different life choice. But as Carl Ludwig writes, what strikes me the most is that Carmelo Anthony isn't a violent gangster, has a decent family, fairly typical black teenager. Unfortunately, he doesn't value life, has little regard for his actions. He sees white people as barely human. When you see these protesters outside of Carmelo Anthony's courthouse this week, spewing all kinds of racism and vitriol against anybody who even tries to interview them, they're filled with rage and hate, and their rage and hate is directed towards white people. You know, this is maybe a newsflash, but racism is a double-edged sword. Do you remember for a while how it used to be that people would say that it's impossible for black people to be racist? Because blacks have been historically oppressed, the only people who could be racist are whites. Now, that's a laughable position, but that's an actual position that a lot of lunatics on the left embrace. They don't think that black people can hate white people. They only think white people can hate black people. Or if black people hate white people, it's well-deserved. And that would be like saying we should hate black people because of the disproportionate amount of crime that's committed in America by people of color, by black people. No, you shouldn't feel that way. You can't feel that way. Bigotry is wrong. Racism is evil. Hating somebody because of the color of their skin is inherently evil. But there's a whole lot of people outside the Carmelo Anthony courthouse this week who seem to be doing just that. One open line, 800-655-MIKE. 800-655-6453. 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Everybody's talking about my grilly, which I'm all excited about. And you don't want to overdo it. 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Look, it's Friday. I can't get out of here without playing the Nancy Pelosi clip, because this is classic. And if you're not watching Salem News Channel, seeing it is even better than hearing it. Apparently, there was a reporter from Lindell TV, Mike Lindell's TV network, who decided to approach Nancy Pelosi to ask her why she turned away the National Guard, the reporter said, on January 6th. Well, hilarity ensued.
2: Hi, Congresswoman Pelosi. Last time I asked you about January 6th, why you turned the National Guard away on January 6th, you told me to shut up and that I was repeating Republican talking.
3: You're not going to shut up again because you're speaking lies.
2: And but you're right here. You're right here on record saying,
3: No, I'll admit it. No, I did not admit it. The president never sent, would agree to send the National Guard. Don't waste your time or mine on you.
2: Why was your daughter filming you on January 6th?
3: Why don't you get away?
2: These are just questions the American people want answers to.
3: No, you know what? I don't even think you're a real journalist. Okay. You work for Mike the Pillow Man?
2: Actually, I do, and we're very proud.
3: Don't consider that journalism. Mike the Pillow Man, that's not journalism. I don't have any reason to talk to you.
2: I'd love to give you a free pillow.
3: I want you to record this. I want people to know that you are not a real journalist. You work for Mike the Pillow Man, and all you do is spout untruths. Okay. Get away from me.
2: You can insult me all you
3: get
2: want.
3: Get away from me.
4: Thank you, guys.
2: Thank you, Congresswoman. We'll give you my pillow so you can have a nice sleep tonight, okay? Take care.
0: Get away from me. Get away from me. You work for Mike the Pillow Man. Mike the Pillow Man. That's hysterical. There ought to be promo code cranky. In fact, if you want to see that video, because watching Nancy Pelosi almost have her dentures pop out and wagging her crooked finger at that young woman, you got to see it. Text the keyword cranky to the text line, which is 800-655-MIKE. Just text the keyword cranky to 800-655-6453. We'll send you back that clip. It'll be sure to put a smile on your face. That's a wrap for a Friday. Don't forget, MikeOnline.com. If you want to keep the momentum alive and get us to 1,000 sponsored children for the Angel Tree Summer Camp campaign, thank you so much for your generosity. Let's do it again Monday. Have a great weekend. Be safe. Keep fighting the good fight. I'm Mike Gallagher. God bless America. No one likes saying that last goodbye to the furry friend they've loved for years. It's heartbreaking. 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One day they're racing to the door. 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
9: News this hour from Town Hall. I'm Jason Walker. More bloodshed in the Middle East. Here's correspondent Donna Warner.
10: Israeli police say a Palestinian man with Israeli citizenship went on a shooting rampage in central Israel Sunday, killing one person and wounding five others. The attacker was killed by police. Police say the attacker stayed in his vehicle while firing, allowing him to travel to several towns. The first shooting was reported from a gas station. Israeli Prime Minister Benjamin Netanyahu said Israel is fighting terrorism on all fronts, that police thwart hundreds of attacks a year, but unfortunately not all of them. Police say they've arrested a second person involved in the attack. I'm Donna Water.
9: European leaders holding high-level weekend talks in London. They discuss the urgent need to increase production of weapons to counter Moscow's hypersonic Oryshnik ballistic missiles. British Prime Minister Keir Starmer says Ukraine, France, and Germany all condemned Russia's large-scale missile and drone attacks on many civilians. Critics are reacting to an idea floated by Senator Bernie Sanders. Correspondent Ken Lorman reports the plan calls for sweeping government ownership in artificial intelligence companies.
11: Senator Sanders is proposing the federal government take up to 50% ownership stakes in major AI firms like OpenAI and Anthropic, and eventually companies like NVIDIA, Microsoft, and Google. Conservatives are blasting the idea, arguing government already takes a sizable share through corporate and investment taxes, approaching half of the company earnings. They warn an added ownership grab could rattle markets, drive investors away, and risk handing the global tech edge to competitors like China.
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5: Overnight will be clear with a low of 59 on Monday. Expect mostly sunny skies and warm temperatures with a high of 86. Monday night will be mostly cloudy, warm and humid with a low of 70. I'm meteorologist Jason Caterina on FM 92.7 and AM 1400. 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
18: When the sun comes up on America, across open fields, small towns, and city streets, a new day begins. And here, we rise with it. 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
18: 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This is Daybreak with Steve and Ivy Gruber. 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
22: All right, welcome to it as we dive into it here. Thank you for joining us. Another action-packed day on tap. Fighting for you from the Foxhole of Freedom, the relentless pursuit of truth. It's what we do. All right, here are three big things you need to know on this Friday. Number one, the flesh-eating screwworm is on the move in the United States, and you thought ticks were something to be concerned about. They're nothing compared to flesh-eating worms. By the way, are you enjoying your breakfast? Number two, John Bolton, the infamous Trump basher and backstabber, facing 5 years in prison, a $2.25 million fine after he admitted, in fact, that he kept classified documents, emailed over 1,000 of them all over the place. Oh, yeah. Nice guy. And number three, the House for the first time Wednesday approved a war powers resolution that would halt the U.S. military action against Iran. Defying President Donald Trump, as a handful of Republicans joined with Democrats to end the three-month-long conflict that has reordered politics at home and abroad. But it's all performative. It's not law. It's symbolic. And because we're in a ceasefire, some would argue he still has another 60 days. So let's talk about it today. It's Free Speech, Free for All Friday, powered by Patriot Mobile and the Common Sense Hotline. 877-310-9966. 877-310-9966. And I want to start with John Bolton, all right? I do. John Bolton, soon-to-be-convicted felon John Bolton, will be paying the price for illegally keeping and later sharing as many as 1,000 classified documents, something he falsely accused President Trump was guilty of over and over again. He went everywhere, every cable show you could imagine. MS Now, Chicken Noodle News, anywhere. And now we know he was the actual criminal. I want to share a clip from 2024 when he was doing this trash Donald Trump tour. Listen.
19: And so I think a lot of these documents he may have just thought were cool. A lot of them he thought might be souvenirs. A lot of them he thought might be useful to him later. I can't answer the question until I see the document. But well, there are a lot of theories that he could use it as information against his enemies, that he could give it to people in exchange for favors. We don't know. And frankly, I don't think speculating about the reasons is all that helpful. The simple fact he had the documents for any reason or no reason should subject him to prosecution.
20: How do you think this ends for the former president?
19: Well, I think if I were an innocent person, if I were Donald Trump and I were innocent, I'd be saying, I want this insult to my integrity, I use these words loosely, removed as soon as possible. I'm prepared to waive a lot of frivolous procedural motions. I want to go to trial in the next 60 days. I don't want to drag this out. I'm innocent. I can prove it. Let's go. Does anybody think Donald Trump's really going to do that? I hope the Justice Department really does try for a speedy trial, because frankly, the sooner it goes to a jury and we find out their answer, whatever that answer is going to be, the better for the country.
22: Well, there you go, John Bolton. 2.25, this is a plea deal. So he admitted he had all these documents. He admitted he transmitted them all over the place, about 1,000 of them, emailing them from his home and other places, sharing them with people, talking about some of our allies and planned military action and a whole bunch of other stuff. It just goes to show you, those who protest too much, often the guilty ones. All right, 877-310-9966 is the Patriot Mobile Common Sense Hotline, 877-310-9966. We start with JT today in Colorado. JT, good morning.
21: Good morning, Steve. How are you doing this morning?
22: I'm good. What's on your mind?
21: Well, for John Bolton and all the rest of the politicians, Donald Trump had a real good idea the other day he was joking about. He was joking about the UFC fight ring in the back of the White House, that he wanted to keep it there. He
22: yeah.
21: ought to do that and yeah. then tweak it just a little bit by making it mandatory for the UFC fighters to fight for America, make America great again. And then every time one of these politicians start running their mouths, like Hakeem Jeffries, Mondani, Omar, all of them, what he ought to do is take all of them, have them rounded up by the FBI, thrown into the ring, and tell them, now you're going to be today's pay-per-view entertainment for America, and you're going to be fighting for your citizenship and not getting deported out of America. If you lose the fight, they not only deport you, they take your citizenship away, and they take everything you've stole from the country to pay off the national debt, and then use the pay-per-view to pay on the debt.
22: Well done, JT. Nice dissertation. John Bolton, The Ring of Death, tonight, pay-per-view only, 1995. Get your cable provider, blah, blah, blah. You know, look, wouldn't that be kind of, I mean, I like it. It's fun. Obviously, that wouldn't happen, but it's good fun. These America-hating people that continue to pontificate, these windbags that sit up there, it doesn't matter what Trump does. They hate Trump so much they'll say anything, they'll do anything. And John Bolton now, soon to be convicted felon, and listen, they're trying to keep him out of prison for this one. $2.25 million in fines, up to 5 years in prison, but maybe a deal for no prison time. But it's ultimately up to the judge. I hope we have a judge here who at least shows him 6 months inside the pen or a year, something. You don't get to buy your way out of it after all that he did. Just a thought. Thank you, JT. Way to start things off. Well done. Let's go to Frank in North Carolina. Frank, good morning.
1: Good morning, Steve. How are you?
22: I'm lovely. You?
1: Steve, as we know, interest rates go up. It hurts a lot of things on any kind of loan that you would want to buy. But correct. You refuse to talk about the other side. Interest rates help me and millions of us when they go up. It gives me more spending money to go out to a restaurant or to purchase things that I want to purchase. So interest rates going up is a really, really good thing on the other side of the coin. So please talk about that.
22: I'll have to take that under advisement. Interest rates going up certainly don't help people get used cars or mortgages or HELOC loans or anything else for that matter. 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And I'll be joining them this weekend at the NASCAR race in Michigan. Good fun. More calls after this.
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0: right. Let's get back to it now. The phone lines are open. Jack from Toledo, at least once he was. Jack, welcome to the program.
1: Good morning, Steve.
0: How are you?
1: I think I understand where the previous caller was basing his opinion.
0: All right.
1: If you have slightly higher interest rates and if you are living on your retirements and you're getting money from CDs and your interest rate is 6%, you can have money set up in a CD ladder where something comes due every 3 months, 6 months, year, whatever you need, and you'll get a constant increase in your return on investment, 6% compounded at 6% until you actually need the money.
0: Right.
1: So that's where he could be coming from. The thing is that interest rates have been much higher than this, and we've had a strong economy. Under President Clinton, we had inflation of around 4%, and we had unemployment around 4%. And the economy was booming. And I don't think anyone can argue with that. The thing is we also had 67% of the workforce population participating. Right now,
0: today.
1: We're under 60%. Yeah, we're under 60%. So even if we have a current unemployment rate of 4%, in reality, it's closer to 8-9% because you have the people who are not working, who are not even technically unemployed. They're just
0: they're not looking. They're not doing anything. Yeah. Well, let me ask you this. Let me ask you this, just because I'm curious. As you look at the overall economy, I mean, we're above 51,000 on the Dow. Oil sitting at about $92 today. Gas prices have been going down for a while now. Below $4 a gallon here. You've probably seen that where you are. Indiana has the cheapest gas at $3.50 now. That's the average. $4.22, the national average. Down a couple of 3 cents from yesterday. Down from $4.48 a month ago. This is all good news, but does it hold?
1: Well, I think that eventually the gas prices are going to come down. You and I are old enough to remember when the gas signs were questioning whether or not they needed to add an extra digit to accommodate $1 gas back in the 1980s.
0: That's
1: because
0: right.
1: They thought it was a fluke. And then back under Biden, we were questioning whether or not we had need to add an extra digit to the gas sign so that we could accommodate a $10 a gallon price.
0: Yeah.
1: So these prices will come down, but the thing is, what really drives me nuts is I remember when on Memorial Day weekend 2005, the gas price went from $2.58 a gallon to $2.85 a gallon while I was standing at the pump. That was a 10% increase in less than 60 seconds.
0: Yeah, that's not good.
1: I also remember the Ike spikes when Hurricane Ike came in.
0: Oh, sure.
1: And people were changing their gas prices every hour.
0: Yeah.
1: You see,
0: that's why people think the system's rigged, Jack. I got to run, my friend, and I appreciate you calling in, but that's why nobody trusts it. You know, the gas was $5 a gallon average when oil was $140 a barrel July of 2022. Everybody remembers that. And if you don't, I just reminded you. Now it got close to $5, and we're nowhere near that kind of price per barrel. We'll see where it all goes. Jack's always helpful. Got to move down the line to Roxanne in the great state of Florida. Roxanne, how are you today?
2: Good morning.
0: Good morning.
2: Oh, I'm doing well. How are you?
0: Good. What's up?
2: Oh, so just right, real quick to piggyback off what he just said. We've got to start remembering how things are. Have people already forgotten what the last 4 years were like before President Trump came back?
0: Seems like
2: but that's actually one of the things I called about, because when Trump was his first election campaign,
0: yeah,
2: all I ever heard was mainstream media talking about the polls. Hillary's going to win. Hillary's ahead, blah, blah, blah. My brother was telling me, no way President Trump is going to win. And I thought he was nuts. I voted for him, even though I didn't think he had a chance. Well, they did the same thing for Kamala Harris, you know. And so if we just think about it, the polls and all of the talk that they do about how, you know, the MAGA movement is dying and all this stuff, people should think back and remember how it really is.
0: Yeah, that's what we need to do. And look, the fact of the matter is we got to make sure you turn out voters. That's really what it comes down to. You got to turn out voters, Roxanne. And notoriously, in the midterms, Republicans are not very good about getting there. 40% of Christians don't vote. 40% of gun owners don't vote. Get off the couch. We have a country to save. We're not going to do it with you sitting there twiddling your thumbs. Oh, it's not going to matter anyway. My vote, your vote does matter. Anyhow, Roxanne, good stuff. I got time for one more before the break. Frank from Rochester, New York. How are you?
3: Yes, sir. Good morning. My thing is, I watch the news, and I'm like, why didn't the Republican Party get a real conservative, true American first to go up against Susan Collins in a primary?
0: Because they wouldn't win.
3: Really?
0: They wouldn't win. It's Maine. You know, look, sometimes you have to take what's available, and I know that's not pleasing. It's not. Murkowski could easily be booted in Alaska. Mitch McConnell's going to be gone from Kentucky. Tom Tillis will be gone from North Carolina. But in Maine, it's a left-of-center state. The state where I should have two senators, you know, by all rights. But Susan Collins is what you get. Sometimes you have to settle for what you get, and that's better than the alternative of Graham Plattner or anybody else,
3: definitely,
0: for that matter, up there.
3: You know? I do understand that, but this summer I was going, you know what? This could be the year that they prime. Well, again, I don't know.
0: Maine politics, they're never going to give you an America First candidate up there. They're just not, Frank. Sometimes you have to settle for it. You don't have to like it. I don't like it, but that's what you get. Thank you for calling. Greatly appreciated. The phone lines remain open on this Free Speech Free for All Friday. Back after this.
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0: 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Right back to the phone lines, Joseph is in Texas. Joseph, how are you today?
6: Good morning, Steve. How are you?
0: I'm lovely. What's up?
6: Well, remember you were talking about the God button for the trucks and stuff and the cars and all that?
0: Yeah.
6: Well, what about, I think that that's really dangerous because of the fact of the matter that if, God forbid, you know, you're out in the, you know, if I bought land out here in Texas and I had hurt myself with a chainsaw, now my eyes are big and I'm panicked and frantic and AI, you know, sees that as a being intoxicated. Now I'm pretty much bleeding to death, you know? And,
0: that's right.
6: You know, they're pretty much, you know, like even if attacker is attacking a woman and she's panicking, trying to get in the car to try to start it, she's just going to be killed. So this is basically the kind of lawsuits they're going to end up facing. And not only that, they're doing that with computers now. I don't know if you're aware of this. And cell phones. I don't, not just your cell phone bill, but they're going to even get you with a subscription for their,
0: use
6: what they call a SHIM.
0: Why are we okay with constant surveillance, flock cameras, which you see on these mobile, you know, trailers with poles and so forth, inside your car? Let's be honest. They're inside your house, Joseph. I mean, whether it's your television, your computer, your phone, constant surveillance. I'm not okay with this. And
6: I'm
0: the AI
6: either.
0: Centers, to me, are nothing more than a place to, you know, to bring all of your information together, have the data points on you, Joseph, in Texas, and me, Steve, in Michigan, and everybody else. What else could they possibly be used for?
6: Where's our privacy, a Fourth Amendment?
0: There isn't
6: out the
0: any.
6: Door, right?
0: That's right. What about search and seizure?
6: It's unbelievable. I mean, if I wanted to use Linux at distrowatch.com, and they were pretty much not allowed to be installed on a new operating system they're going to have, because only Bill Gates, is the one that's got the keys to all the BIOS, which are called CHIMs, where you can't install any operating system without it. But yet, Mac OS signed up with it, and so did Linux. Red Hat Linux.
0: Yeah. It's crazy. I got to leave it there. The surveillance state, I am over it. I'm not that interesting. You know, when I'm walking around my yard, you don't need to be watching me. And Mario, you don't need to be watching me. Get out of here. I'll be right back.
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8: With SRN News, I'm Jason Walker. A federal lawsuit seeks to halt the upcoming UFC fight card on the White House South Lawn, timed for the president's 80th birthday and part of the celebration of the nation's 250th anniversary. The filing by the Public Integrity Project on behalf of two students in Virginia contends the administration's authorization of the event violates National Park Service regulations that prohibit sporting events on federal parklands. Donald Trump does plan to be back at Madison Square Garden in New York Monday night. He'll be there to watch Game 3 of the NBA Finals between his hometown favorite, the Knicks, and the San Antonio Spurs. European leaders holding high-level weekend talks in London discussing the, quote, urgent need to increase production of weapons to counter Moscow's weapons in Ukraine. SRN News.
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9: Overnight will be clear with a low of 59 on Monday. Expect mostly sunny skies and warm temperatures with a high of 86. Monday night will be mostly cloudy, warm and humid with a low of 70. I'm meteorologist Jason Caterina on FM 92.7 and AM 1400. 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Overnight will be clear with a low of 59 on Monday. Expect mostly sunny skies and warm temperatures with a high of 86. Monday night will be mostly cloudy, warm and humid with a low of 70. I'm meteorologist Jason Caterina on FM 92.7 and AM 1400. 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
13: 49. This is Hugh Hewitt for townhall.com. The main primary is this Tuesday. Why is it the Democrats are sticking with their deeply flawed Nazi tattoo-wearing Graham Plattner? On Tuesday, Senate Minority Leader Chuck Schumer was pressed by reporters about his backing of Plattner after the latest batch of awful headlines about Plattner's increasingly chaotic campaign. I met with Graham Plattner today. We will beat Susan Collins and take back the Senate. Schumer went on to repeat that refrain four more times before ending his interview. Sunk costs have crippled many a business and life decision, and they plagued politics too. Sunk costs are expenses or investments that have already been incurred and cannot be recovered. Rational decisions focus on future costs and benefits, not past expenditures. Sunk costs can lead to emotional decisions in business and personal finance and politics. Both politically and morally, Democrats are sinking in Maine. I'm Hugh Hewitt.
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0: 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Always enjoy doing this to get the pulse from the entire country. My next caller must be up early because it's early in San Diego, California. That's where Kevin is on the line. Good morning.
14: Good morning, Steve. Love you and your wife.
0: Thank you.
14: I need a moment of your time, brother.
0: Go.
14: I fly an American flag. I know you fly an American flag.
0: Sure do.
14: There was a patriot here in San Diego that was pushed to the ground and his head was stomped. He's a senior citizen, killed because he was flying an American flag and a Trump flag.
0: Yeah, I saw that.
14: I am so angry. I've talked to my neighbors. I asked them why they don't fly flags. We're in a military town, and it's because they're afraid something will happen to their car or to their home. I've had people drive by and threaten to burn my flag, threaten to burn my house down. Let me tell you something. I've talked to the police. It might be illegal to carry a firearm, open carry in public, but I can carry a firearm on my property as long as I'm not brandishing it. I want people to know I'm now carrying my little snub nose. Come burn my flag.
0: I think that's what you have to do is protect yourself, Kevin. Good call. It's too bad, you know, because that is the San Diego's where the SEALs are. That's where the SEAL training center is for the Navy SEALs. It's a military town, he's right, and the people are afraid to fly the flag in San Diego, California. Let that sink in for a second. I'm not afraid at all, and I wouldn't be there either. Joe is in New York City. It's a little frightening there from time to time. Joe, good morning.
15: Good morning, Steve Gruber, the sledgehammer of truth that you are. This is Joe the Box. I'm on Long Island, New York, just outside of the city.
0: Yep.
15: I want to bring to your attention, sir, the rhinos that consistently knock our America First MAGA candidates off the ballot through any way that they can. In particular, CD District 3 was occupied by George Santos, if you remember.
0: I do.
15: George Santos was 100% America First votes. He never missed one. He was at every one of them for us. They managed to get him out. They throw a Democrat in. Now we're back in this role, primary on the 23rd. And Trump, President Trump, I love more than anything, backed a rhino Republican, a guy that's only going to give him 50%. My guy, Greg Hack, in District 3, will give him 100%. Why doesn't he see these things?
0: That's a great call, Joe, and I appreciate it. You know, and I wonder about that because you're not the only person making that complaint. And you have to wonder, all right, who is in the president's ear that says, here's the one to endorse here, here's the one to endorse there, whatever it is. And sometimes, and look, nobody works harder, nobody's up longer. I don't know how the man survives on 5 hours of sleep or less and Big Macs and Diet Cokes, and it's remarkable. But you wonder who's giving him the advice on who to endorse. We all sit there and scratch our heads sometimes and say, what is going on? And so, trust me, Joe, you're not the only one concerned. It's happening from time to time all over the country. Now he gets some pretty good endorsements, and then there's some that are like, wow, why that guy or that woman? Dawn is in Virginia today. Dawn, welcome to the program.
16: Thank you very much. Well, boy, I'll tell you what, Rav hit a home run this morning on bowling at 5 in the morning. I mean, if you want to know the truth and a lot of good information, boom, it was all there with John Solomon. Anyway, I digress, because what I really wanted to talk about was the Firehouse Tough Republican Party chairman, and her name is Veronica Bratton, and her team of Save the Nation warriors here that come from various organizations that are fighting to save our republic. We hit a home run down here, and we just praise the Lord, because, you know, we're the home here in Lynchburg of Liberty College.
0: Yeah.
16: And, well, I guess you would have to say university. That would be
0: whatever,
16: college.
0: Right.
16: But anyway, we have people from all over the United States sending their kids here to school. But again, I digress. We have a city full of very good, kind socialist citizens who have been laboring to serve the underserved for many, many years. And I understand that because I was shocked to find out that there was segregation here in the late 60s and 70s.
0: Of course there was. It's Virginia.
16: Oh, my gosh. Well, I'm ignorant. I'm a Washingtonian. I was born in Spokane, Washington. So, you know, that kind of racism, I mean, that's so foreign to people in the North. But, again, I digress. We have a fabulous representative here of the Republican Party chairman. Her name is Veronica Broughton, and a team of lawyers who have worked so hard to have a firehouse election and to make all of the rhinos, Republican people who are so good and kind and benevolent, to be partners with socialism. We've made them toe the mark.
0: Well,
16: and
0: good.
16: Praise the Lord. We weeded out a couple of people that were siding with the Democratic Party. And the thing is that we want every citizen represented. We want every
0: citizen. We do. And I got to jump, Dawn. But here's the thing. What we don't want is every citizen represented by a Mamdani or that mayor out in Seattle or any one of these crazy people that don't know anything about socialism or American history or world history for that matter. Socialism, Marx, and Engel, and everything that came after them have represented the deaths of 200 million people in the world just in the 20th century. And if they're allowed to run wild, that number will be bigger in this century. Guard your backs and watch your six. Let's go to Ross in the state of Texas. Ross, how are you today?
17: Good morning, Steve and Ivy. God bless you.
0: Thank you.
17: Hey, the major problem that I'm seeing right now is this belief in evolution. Evolution has been proven to be wrong from the jump, all the way from the start of the universe on through. And when you have a mind rot that tells you you only live for this little time, not for eternity, you set yourself up to benefit now instead of for the all. And I'd like to hear your thoughts on that.
0: Well, I appreciate the call. Look, consciousness. Yeah, you want to hear my thoughts on this? Consciousness transcends your human body, which means your human body is here for a period of time. Yes. But consciousness is, in my way of thinking, eternal. So therefore, it's incredibly important what you do here on Earth. But I think that consciousness transcends this human form. Yes, I'm a Christian. I believe in God. I believe in eternity. It's who we are. It's who I am. I didn't always feel that way, but I do now. I mean, I did, but like a lot of people, I was a squishy Christian. I'm not that anymore. Let me tell you something else I believe in. I believe in great sleep from Ghostbed. Easy transition there. Look, the Ghostbed is an American-made bed sleeping system that's absolutely spectacular. You get 101 nights for free to check it out. I mean, not for free, but to check it out. If you don't like it, you can send it back. 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

0: All right, let's continue on with the phone calls on a Free Speech Free for All Friday. Really appreciate you stopping in. Like I said, you can always send me an email. I read them all and respond to as many as I have time for, which depends on the day. Sometimes that's several, sometimes that's not too many. Anyhow, Marianne is in Pittsburgh today. She's been waiting. Marianne, good morning.
1: Well, good morning, Mr. Gruber, and how is your day?
0: My day is lovely. I'm an American.
1: Me too. I was made in the USA. I was born in the USA, okay?
0: Amen. Yeah.
1: But my question is, I have to ask every politician out there. I love President Trump. I think he's the bomb. But I got to ask a question to all the politicians, from the committee man, the committee woman, all the way up to the government in D.C. Where do you take the class how to be a criminal?
0: You know, it's an interesting question. And look, when you get to Washington, I mean, there has to be something to the fact that once you get to Washington, you've got all of these lobbyists and influencers and people knocking on your door and, hey, if you do this and you help me out with that and so on and so forth, we'll help you out. You know, look, there's a lot of temptation in this world. There's a lot more on Capitol Hill. Marianne, I just believe that they get steered the wrong way because there are so many ways to enrich yourself. And I mean, how many of these politicians do you read about, hear about, know about that never go back to their district? That they find that their actual real full-time home is either D.C. or maybe even someplace like Florida or the Gulf Coast or wherever they end up. They don't go back and take care of their district. You know, so I don't know if they take a class on it or if it's just good old-fashioned

0: luring, Marianne. Did she dive on me? So it is. Let's go to, you know, I think there's a lot, you know, you look at these politicians that enrich themselves. I'm clearly in the wrong business. Anyhow, Sheldon, Salt Lake City, Utah. How are you?
1: Good. How are you, Steve? Good morning.
0: Good morning.
1: So I wanted to talk about all these illegal CDLs that have been passed out in California, oh, yeah, and New York and everywhere else. So why can't we just open up all the way stations and port of entries and have all the trucks stop and identify and yeah, that'd be really easy, wouldn't it?
0: Well, yeah, because I don't know how it is in Utah, but there's a way station. Oh, heck, it's 15 minutes from me, maybe. Not too far away on one of the interstates here.
1: Well,
0: it's
1: my
0: never
1: dad was
0: open.
1: A truck driver for a lot of years, and I used to ride in the truck with him, and every state had a port of entry and a way station.
0: Right. Well, here's the thing. None of the way stations that I drive by are ever open. I mean,
1: that's
0: very rarely do I ever see them processing trucks. You know, we spent all the money to have that giant scale in there. We've got a nice building, a nice little facility there. I mean, they're really nice. They're brick and glass, and they look, they're very attractive.
1: Yeah.
0: They don't get used.
1: And, you know, when I was a kid and I'd ride with my dad, we had to stop at every single one. Why can't we be doing that again?
0: And if you did that right now and you did, look, Indiana is arresting these illegals driving 18-wheelers more than anybody else. Indiana's done a couple of things recently, by the way. They've got the cheapest gas in America because they suspended the gas tax while the price of gas is inflated. And they're arresting more of these illegals that come from New York, Illinois, California, wherever, right? I think you're onto something, Sheldon. I think we should open up the way stations, do CDL enforcement, and if you can't read English, if you can't see the signs and understand what they mean, I'm sorry. We'll have a place over here where you can just sit and wait. We'll park your truck off to the side and haul it down to the yard where it'll sit until the company that hired you can come pay for it. Or maybe we don't give it back at all if a company gets three strikes or something like that. You don't get the trucks back after that.
1: Well, I think they should definitely search the trailers.
0: Well, yeah, but I just mean if you're hiring illegals that are dangerous to me and my family and my community and my state, you don't get the truck back. Sheldon, that's a really good call, and you're exactly right. And that I see that all the time. I say, why is that way station never open? Ever. Anyhow, it's a great point he makes. In the heart of the country, Nate is in Iowa. Nate, how are you today?
2: Hey, great, Steve. How are you today?
0: Good. What's on your mind?
2: Well, you know, I heard a caller talk about the Fourth Amendment, and I think I have a resolution for our Fourth Amendment, and we can bring it back real quick.
0: All right.
2: The way that we could do it is we're going to need your help and many other influencers and hosts, and, I mean, we're going to need the media, the good media like you, to set up GoFundMe pages. And what I mean by that is if we could get GoFundMe pages and people like myself and the other callers to send in a donation of maybe $1, $5, whatever it may be, whatever they can afford, to hire private investigators. If we could hire private investigators to go spy on all of our politicians, local, state, and or our federal, I think that we can get something done here because they won't like it as much as we don't like it, right?
0: Make America and honest again. You know, wouldn't that be something?
2: Exactly. And like I looked up, you know, it's not illegal to hire private investigators, so.
0: No, it's not. Put a tail on all of them. Well, you know what? How about we just put cameras on them all the time? Body cameras. Make the politicians wear body cams. We know who they're talking to and who's offering them what. Anyhow. That's good stuff, Nate. I can get one more in. Robert in Arizona, good morning.
3: Yeah, I'm here.
0: Yeah, go ahead.
3: Yeah, I'm grace and peace to you from God our Father and the Lord Jesus Christ. I have a proposed 28th Amendment to the Constitution called the Digital Bill of Rights. And in this Bill of Rights, it has three articles. Article 1, the right to algorithmic transparency establishes the right of individuals to understand and audit the digital and algorithmic systems.
0: All right, real quick,
3: that
0: one
3: impact
0: more.
3: Human. What?
0: What? We're running out of time. One more. I don't think we're going to make it. Hold on. I'll take a break and be back. It is Free Speech, Free for All Friday.
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11: The Answer.
0: People worried about surveillance and their own privacy. Robert, you got 30 seconds. Finish your next two points.
12: Okay. I have to tell you, I've sent the digital Bill of Rights to the President of the United States. I sent a copy to Rav, Steve Bannon, addressing it to Steve Bannon. And if you're interested, it's a digital Bill of Rights for the digital age, for AI. And I believe it will solve the problem of people talking about AI. Not only that, but I think that Congress ought to see it too. The president's getting a copy. I've sent it to him.
0: Well, I appreciate it, Robert. Thank you for the call. I got to move on. Is Aaron in Idaho ready? Aaron, how are you?
13: Yeah, sure. I'm here.
0: Go ahead. Welcome to it.
13: So I had a thought this morning. They were talking about some of Trump's questionable picks and endorsements for candidates and stuff like that. What I'm thinking is that Trump is pulling people into the spotlight that he needs to get. He needs the people to help vote out of office. You know, back in 2020 when we were having the problem with the pandemic and everything else, he pulled Anthony Fauci to the front of the stage and showed a great big spotlight on him. And now look what we know about Anthony Fauci. I think that some of the questionable candidates that's questionable to us, I think Trump is actually bringing into the spotlight, bringing his problems out, because he needs we the people to go in and vote these people out and put in people that we can work with, that he can work with as well. So I think that's part of the questionable stuff that he's been doing, the questionable candidates he's been endorsing, trying to get our help as far as the people go, and that's the way we can help is to vote.
0: We have to vote, and again, great call. Thank you, Aaron. I hope life is good in Idaho. Hope the fly fishing is good. I'm a little jealous because I'd be out there fly fishing today on a June day. You cannot sit on the couch. If you're a Christian, well, I don't think Donald Trump's this or that. That's great. Do you like socialists? They don't believe in God. And if you do, they do things like shoot you. There is that. Other regimes do the same thing. Totalitarian regimes shoot you. So if you're a Christian, or claim to be, you need to vote. If you're a gun owner, you need to vote. I don't want excuses. I want results. Are you with me? Free Speech Free for All Friday. We'll continue with a lot more of your phone calls in just a moment.
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14: It's this hour from Town Hall. I'm Jason Walker. There are reports foreign linked social media campaigns may be shaping local fights over U.S. data centers. Here's correspondent Ken Lorman.
15: Multiple AI industry groups, Republican lawmakers, and policy watchdogs are alleging China-linked accounts are amplifying opposition to data center projects online, prompting calls for a congressional probe. Supporters warn such funding can mask foreign influence, spread misinformation, and threaten critical infrastructure planning and local economies. Ken Lorman reporting.
14: A Nigerian military operation against the militant group Boko Haram.
16: The Nigerian army said that it freed 360 people abducted by Boko Haram in southern Borno. That's in the northeastern part of the country. The operation, according to the army statement, was conducted in the Mandara Mountains, which form a part of the militant group's stronghold. It resulted in the release of several people, including children, who had been abducted across different communities in Borno. Statement said two infants died during their prolonged captivity. Audio courtesy of the Nigerian army. I'm Haya Pinjwani.
14: A magnitude 7.8 earthquake causing major destruction in the southern Philippines, setting off a minor tsunami. Authorities report at least four people have been killed, more than 200 injuries and damage in a coastal city. President Ferdinand Marcos Jr. says disaster response teams are on the ready. The strongest quake to strike the Philippines this year was centered at a city known as General Santos, a city of some 700,000 people. Senator Bernie Sanders proposing the federal government take up a 50% ownership in stakes of all major AI firms. More on these stories, townhall.com.
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18: Overnight will be clear with a low of 59 on Monday. Expect mostly sunny skies and warm temperatures with a high of 86. Monday night will be mostly cloudy, warm and humid with a low of 70. I'm meteorologist Jason Caterina on FM 92.7 and AM 1400. 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
0: All right, welcome to it, and happy to have you on board as we pursue Free Speech, Free for All Friday. That's right. Fighting for you for the Foxhole Freedom. Three big things this hour. Number one, in Virginia, with all their new draconian gun laws, residents there stocking up on AR-15s and handguns and a host of other things and ammunition. That law will be struck down by the Supreme Court at some point. But until then, Johnny gets your gun. And number two, John Fetterman says he will wear a suit every day. A fellow Democrat, Graham Platner, will actually tell the truth about the mystery woman he was sexting with after he got married. And number three, the eternal question. The eternal question that people are asking every day, how's Anthony today? And I think that's what they want to know. All right in there. Is he feeling okay?
24: Yeah, I'm all right, I guess.
0: Free speech. Free for all Friday. 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I just want to jump right into it. Ivy is not here today. Sorry to say, she's not. She's doing some stuff for the last day of school. So she is excused from class today. Sorry about the disappointment. Let's go to Rebecca in Texas. Rebecca, how are you today?
1: I'm doing great, Steve. It's weird talking to you because I see you every morning, you and Ivy. This is a praise report. And I enjoy starting the day with you and the other people that have been there before you at this time of the day, morning. And then I end up with Studio B6. And if I would not work, I would probably watch y'all all day long. I used to be a real fanatic about Fox News until they went south, and then I couldn't stomach them anymore. I'm 84 years old, and I still work 5 days a week, 8 hours a day.
0: Well, I appreciate that. You're a hardworking American. We need more people like you.
1: Hey, listen, and you can accomplish anything you want. I'm as brown as a tree. And when I hear people telling me that we're a racist country, and it just sickens me, because you have every chance to be whatever you want to be. My father was in the service back in the 30s and 40s, and he taught us to love our country, love God first. Our country always taught us to have respect for the elderly people. And if people want to complain about this country, I suggest that they go to other countries, third world countries, and give it a try. Go over there and live a year. And
0: you are so right, Rebecca. You are so right. You know,
1: you'll kiss the ground when you get off that plane.
0: Amen to that. Great phone call. Thank you for calling. And I appreciate you being here with us every day. I appreciate your hard work and dedication to this country. We need more people just like you. And the best way to end ignorance, Mark Twain said this, I'm paraphrasing a bit, travel. Go look at other countries and then come back and tell me how bad America is, how racist it is and how unfair it is and oppressive it is. Get a clue. There's a reason 20 million people came into this country illegally during Joe Biden's administration. They did it because they wanted to, because they know America's still the best place on the planet. They're not helping oftentimes, and too many of them coming in is a terrible thing, but they vote with their feet for the greatest thing that's out there, and that is this country. All right, Pete in Tennessee, how are you today?
2: Yes, sir. Quick. Number one is, would somebody check the water in D.C.? Because the other day Trump said they had been filling that big pool with water out of the Potomac. And in Rome, you know, Rome led in the water. But the other thing I want to say real quick is this thing about he's not qualified to be over all those intelligence agencies. You know what? I think the Democrats and those Republicans are right. You must have qualifications. Okay. You can't be a congressperson of any House or Senate unless you have, number one, you know the Constitution and the history of the United States.
0: That'd be a good
2: number
0: start.
2: Two is you must have run a big corporation with billions of dollars. Number three is if you're going to sit there and vote on the war powers, if we're going to send our young people to die, you must have served in the military, and you had to be there where the lid was flying and the people was dying. And
0: I appreciate
2: glad you're
0: that.
2: Letting Ivy finish up high school. I heard you. She's in school. She's graduating, ain't she? You did good by letting that child bride get through high school.
0: That's not what I said.
2: Good man.
0: Well done. Well played. That's not what I said.
3: I think that's the second time he's brought that up in 3 weeks. Child bride. Wow.
0: Okay. Nicely done. Ivy is middle-aged, whether you like it or not. That's by definition. Anyhow, that's funny. No, the kid is done with school today. Come on now. The kid. That's not her. Anyhow, people are cute. Let's go to Cully in Virginia. Cully, you know, hold on 1 second, though. There was a hearing yesterday in Washington that he made me think about before he threw me the curveball. And Scott Bessent was up there, and this member of Congress, whoever she was berating him over something. He said, who was the president during World War One? And she's, blah, blah, blah. Who was the president during World War I don't know, and it doesn't matter. Oh. You don't even know that Woodrow Wilson was president when we went to war in World War I, and you're a member of Congress? That is embarrassingly stupid.
4: You have that video.
0: Go ahead and roll it. You got it? Roll it. Let's see. Which one is it?
4: I think it's play 8.
0: Go with it.
4: Congresswoman, who was the president during World War I?
5: Can you? No, are you refusing to answer my question?
4: No, I'm asking, who was the president during World War I?
5: I don't know, but yeah. Clearly you are not answering the president my question.
0: World War I from Congress. Thank you, Anthony, for pulling that. He's so good. Anthony is so good. Let's go to Cully in Virginia now. Cully, how are you?
6: How about yourself?
0: I'm doing well. It's on your mind.
6: I'd like to comment about Social Security and how government always say that they have to fund it. Right now, they owe Social Security $2.3 trillion.
0: That's right.
6: And supposedly we have vouchers. I want to know, what can you do with a voucher besides wipe your butt with it?
0: I owe you. Yeah, I owe you.
6: At a third of a percent, the interest in 1 month is $750 million. If it's in a higher yield, at like 4%, it would be over $8 billion. I want to know what they do with that money, and always hollering that the Social Security is going broke by no 23rd. Give us
0: Social Security is going broke, yeah. There's no question, Cully, Social Security is unsustainable. I'm not sure about your numbers, but I do know this. When they tell you the national debt is $40 trillion, it's actually four times that. It's at least $160 billion because of unfunded liabilities like the one you pointed out. And that's a real problem for our kids and grandkids and for this country. Look, our debt is, no question, is going to crush us. Just a matter of time. You have to pay the bill at some point. They say, well, we'll never pay off our debt. Well, how do you function like that? Permanent debt? They think that that's okay. And look, the Republicans are just as guilty. I don't see the debts or deficits coming down right now. Do you? They're just as guilty. We'll take a break on a Free Speech Free for All Friday. This is Daybreak.

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0: All right, welcome back to Daybreak. Glad to have you here on a free speech free-for-all. I'm going to get back to your calls here in a moment, but first I got to do what I do every day, and that's check in on where the oil prices are. $93 a barrel, almost on the nose right now for West Texas Intermediate. Gas prices down again today, 3-4 cents from yesterday, down more than a quarter in a week. But the question is, can this last? There are all these stories out there that our reserves are down globally by a billion barrels as all these countries are scrambling to keep their oil supplies moving, but it's really drawing it down. Where does that go? R.T. Trevino, my oil and gas man from Texas, is here. R.T., nice to see you again today.
6: Oh, good morning, Steve. Great to have me back on this morning. How are y'all?
0: I'm good. And look, oil got down to about $87 last week. It's kind of bouncing around between that high 80s, low 90s number right now. It's nowhere near where it was when Joe Biden was president at $140 a barrel, July of 22. But what are the reserves like? Because I keep reading these stories, doom and gloom stories, that we're suddenly going to be, out of oil and gas prices are going to be $10 and all this stuff that I read. All right, that seems a little bit much to me, but that's why I bring an expert like you to tell me what's real and what's not, sir. What is it?
6: Yes, sir. That's a great question. And right now, that is as much doom and gloom as the 1970s peak oil facts were at that time. Right now, when we walked into this conflict with Iran, the global inventory supplies were a lot higher than expected. And part of that reason is because the IEA, the International Energy Agency, for years, as you mentioned, under the Biden administration, really was cooking up the books on how much oil we had in the world to really kind of work with the rest of the anti-oil, believe it or not, as they continue to push for green energy, not only across Europe, but across the world. What we continue to see right now is the backbone of America being the reason why prices are staying where they are at about $92. And we expect that throughout the summer, a lot of experts, especially our experts here at Pecos, probably stay somewhere between that $92 to $98 throughout the rest of the summer, barring any other global catastrophes or any major new conflicts within the country of Iran.
0: So gas prices in most places now are well below $4 a gallon. Here in Michigan, it's dropped well below $4 a gallon. Indiana, the smartest, they suspended their gas tax. The governor there doing the right thing for his people in Indiana. Gas there is, on average, below $3.50 a gallon now. So in some places, you might even be able to find it below $3 on a good day. So if oil stays at that price, where is gas going to be? Because I see it continues to come down every day. Where do you think it is by the 4th of July or by Labor Day?
6: That's a great question. And right now, I do expect prices to hang right where they're at during this 4th of July and possibly into Labor Day. However, there is still a little of uncertainty in the price of gasoline along with the price of oil. It's not as much considering the president has been talking about a peace deal with Iran now for 2 weeks. So I do expect prices to come down a little bit more, but it won't be as much as we're hoping that we would like. Even if this conflict ended today, that God stepped in and said, hey, this is done today, it would still take probably anywhere between 90 to 120 days to get back on track. However, as a industry, right now we are continuing what's called capital discipline. It is at $92 oil, and we are not just going out and drilling wells. Companies like Exxon and Pecos are really staying pat with the projects and developments that we had, not knowing how much more longer we really are going to be at this $100 oil. That being said, there could be a great opportunity down the road that if we continue to see this $100 oil, that we all could begin to drill even more and up production from 14 million barrels of oil a day, and then probably at some point come back down. But I don't see that happening anytime soon.
0: All right, so we're in this spot now. But if the war does end, I mean, I've watched the markets, the oil markets. I've watched the Wall Street markets. Every time that we come closer to a peace deal, the market goes up, oil comes down. But you don't think it's going to go much lower than that high 80 range, and kind of somewhere between 88 and 98. That range is what you're seeing.
6: At this time, that's correct. But see, what we're also looking at right now, and I wrote a great article on a Substack that I have called The Crude Truth about the physical price of oil versus the paper price of oil right now, Steve. And right now, the paper price is what you're talking about, where the markets are deciding what goes on and what the value of oil is. However, the physical price right now of oil tankers that are coming into ports like here in Texas and other places around the Gulf of America, that price is anywhere between $25 to $50 more a barrel. So at some point, these prices do have to reset themselves. The real question is it going to be at a higher price for an amount of time, or are we going to get to that $80 to $85 price, which all along, as we have said, is still that sweet spot to where the energy community continue to make money and pay their stockholders and investors, and the economy can continue to grow, and we have those true $2.50 to $3 gas prices.
0: Well, we could use that here because, as you know, America runs on vast quantities of cheap energy is what drives our economy. The cheaper the energy, the bigger the economy seems to be the pattern I've seen my whole life. RT, always good to talk to you, my friend. Thank you for being honest. It could get a little bit better, but it's not going to get better for the foreseeable future. We're about as good as it's going to get. Your best guess, sir. Thank you.
6: Thank you, Steve. And everybody have a wonderful weekend.
0: There you have it. All right. So we're about where we are. How does that make you feel at 350, 375? Or in California, $8. Good luck, California. We're all rooting for you. We love you. But good God, fix your problem, would you please? At any rate, we got more phone calls coming up straight ahead. I've got Cindy, Doug, Eugene, Andrew, and a whole host of others on tap, ready to go. All right, we'll be right back on Free Speech, Free for All Friday.

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2: Let's just dive right back in with the phone calls, all right? We've got Cindy in Michigan to start things off this segment. Cindy, good morning. All right, Cindy, are you there? I guess not. Let's move on to Doug in North Carolina. Doug, how are you today?
3: Good morning, Steve. How you doing?
2: Doing well, sir. Thank you.
3: I read a poem on your show 2 or 3 weeks ago. I've got another one, if it's all right.
2: You've got about 2 minutes, Doug. You were such a big hit last time. The last one was called Old Glory. Go ahead.
3: Yeah, this one's called 22 Too Many on Veteran Suicide.
2: All right.
3: Gone too soon, my brother O, and he suffered far too long. Hard work and sweat we shared, unknowing we've been done so wrong. My brother Dale, gone on too, but like O, was killed far away. They covered us all with no concern with what proved to be a deadly spray. Brothers gone in shrunken bodies, but still holding a warrior's heart. Welcomed by God at his own warriors who truly did their part. We await our reunion with brothers lost long ago, or maybe just yesterday, filled with pain of heart and limb, thinking maybe there is an easier way. We miss brothers who are still here, but absent due to the pain. What they did to us was wrong, and all done for little gain. Why we choose to leave at a staggering rate of 22 a day, knowing our pain and memories, maybe it is an easier way. Health and bodies failing, we gave it all we had to give. Burned by the torch of freedom, we'll carry the scars as long as we live. But living long may not be as easy as you think, when pain and horror feel nice bring us often to the brink. When heart and mind and never-ending pain have the final say, for sure, it's not the answer, just maybe an easier way. Many of us are crying out for help, and I know it's hard to tell. But believe me, where we live and sleep is only one step away from hell. Thank you,
2: Doug,
3: sir.
2: Well done. And I ask you, go to stevegruber.com, Doug. Email me both of those poems, if you would, please. I'd like to publish them on the website. So there you have. Doug, well done. Greatly appreciate you. On a Free Speech, Free for All Friday from North Carolina. Patriotism, alive and well. It's Daybreak.
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4: With SRN News, I'm Jason Walker. European leaders holding major weekend talks in London, discussing the urgent need to increase production of weapons to counter Moscow's ballistic missiles. British Prime Minister Keir Starmer says Ukraine, France, and Germany have all condemned Russia's large-scale missile and drone attacks. President Trump is dismissing the idea that launching the war with Iran betrayed his refrain of, quote, no new wars, as he campaigned for the White House in 2024. He tells NBC's Meet the Press he did not guarantee there would be no wars if he'd elected again. He also defends plans for a $1.8 billion fund that would have compensated allies of the president. Israel says Iran has launched missiles at it in its first such bombardment since a fragile ceasefire fell through. SRN News.
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5: Overnight will be clear with a low of 59 on Monday. Expect mostly sunny skies and warm temperatures with a high of 86. Monday night will be mostly cloudy, warm and humid with a low of 70. I'm meteorologist Jason Caterina on FM 92.7 and AM 1400. 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Overnight will be clear with a low of 59 on Monday. Expect mostly sunny skies and warm temperatures with a high of 86. Monday night will be mostly cloudy, warm and humid with a low of 70. I'm meteorologist Jason Katerina on FM 92.7 and AM 1400. 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
9: 49. This is Hugh Hewitt for townhall.com. The main primary is this Tuesday. Why is it the Democrats are sticking with their deeply flawed Nazi tattoo-wearing Graham Plattner? On Tuesday, Senate Minority Leader Chuck Schumer was pressed by reporters about his backing of Plattner after the latest batch of awful headlines about Plattner's increasingly chaotic campaign. I met with Graham Plattner today. We will beat Susan Collins and take back the Senate. Schumer went on to repeat that refrain four more times before ending his interview. Sunk costs have crippled many a business and life decision, and they plague politics too. Sunk costs are expenses or investments that have already been incurred and cannot be recovered. Rational decisions focus on future costs and benefits, not past expenditures. Sunk costs can lead to emotional decisions in business and personal finance and politics. Both politically and morally, Democrats are sinking in Maine. I'm Hugh Hewitt.
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2: All right, let's jump right back into it with my next guest, Congressman Tim Walberg from Michigan 5. Congressman, good morning.
10: Good morning. Good to be with you.
2: Man, you're up early like you always are over at the gym getting things done. Appreciate that. The Senate got some things done early this morning as well. Do tell.
10: Yeah, they finally got it done. I mean, the stalemate that went on from Chuck Schumer to keep the funding for ICE and Customs and Border Patrol, arguably two of the most successful entities in our government bureaucracy, since our border is secure and has been secure for the last year or more. There's been no illegals allowed through like under Biden that brought a pervasive problem onto our country as a result of illegal criminal aliens. And so it was about time. You know, House passed it several times, sent it to the Senate to fund our Customs and Border agents, our ICE, our TSA agents, all the Homeland Security operations that are there, including FEMA and the rest. But the Senate continued to push back because, frankly, they wanted to try to bloody President Trump's eye.
2: Yeah.
10: I think ultimately the people talked and senators got it done early this morning, and we'll complete it early next week, and be done with that. The final piece of appropriations legislation that we had to work on from this year. All other 11 bills have been passed weeks and weeks ago and signed into law, and it was about time this got done.
2: On the other side, so this one's good, but on the other side, before I go on though, so the government shutdown. over ICE and Border Patrol by the Democrats here for weeks not long ago was a complete failure then.
10: Yeah, absolutely. Fortunately, it wasn't a whole government shutdown.
2: Right.
10: It was significantly important entities. And I mean, we're talking about national security. We're talking about doing what we ought to do and protecting our citizens from incursions coming from the border, of criminals. We've seen the horrific results of what Biden and his administration allowed to happen. The deaths, the murders, the truck drivers running over people, illegal aliens who were driving trucks and couldn't even read the signs in English. Those type of things happened, and that's what we're trying to get a hold of. And ICE and Customs and Border are doing the job. And it's interesting, Steve, that the only problems that entities had with ICE were entities in sanctuary cities like Minneapolis and St. Paul, Chicago, New York. Those were the places that pushed back on ICE agents and Customs and Border agents simply doing their job, following the law that was given to them. They didn't make the laws. And yet Minneapolis wouldn't allow their own police department to do their work in protecting ICE so they could do their work. So ICE had to do both, and that didn't work well. And this has passed, and in fact, I didn't see Mark Wayne Mullen in the gym this morning where he normally is because I think he was up all night getting that bill passed through.
2: Right. On the other side, now I want to shift gears to the War Powers Act. Yesterday, or Wednesday, this week anyhow, the House voting to limit Donald Trump's ability to continue what he's doing in Iran, except that for me, it's a little confusing. There's a ceasefire currently. And yeah. So, therefore, wouldn't that reset the clock to another 60 days? I mean, I'm no lawyer. I'm no member of Congress, but it seems unusual. And you had, what, four Republicans cross the aisle, or five, whatever it was, to try to limit what Donald Trump can do to bring this conflict to an end and bring Iran back into the world of civilized nations. Your thoughts?
10: Oh, absolutely. Well, first and foremost, I don't think that the War Powers Act is constitutional. And there are some significant constitutional attorneys, conservatives, who believe that same thing, and that's where I take my advice from. This is the commander-in-chief, and he has the opportunity until, of course, Congress steps up and says, no, we're not going to fund your war. But we didn't do that, and the president stepped in for defense of America. Iran had killed several thousand of our citizens in the past 47 years. They had continued to this very day and developing a nuclear armament that was not acceptable, not simply for Israel, but for not for the United States or any other country on this earth to have those crazies over there with a nuclear weapon. So I think the president did the right thing. And for these Democrats to push forward a bill that won't go anywhere. I mean, it's not going to do anything to stop the president. The Senate will not get it through. The president certainly wouldn't sign it. And in a time of conflict where the president is in heavy negotiations, for these people, my colleagues who voted for this crummy bill, to give aid and comfort to Iranian mullahs and Ayatollah, if he's still alive or if he's competent to even understand, to give them aid and comfort in saying, hey, Trump's own Congress doesn't support him. And so we'll just labor on a bit more and we'll hold out a little bit more. That's not what we want. We want to finish this thing and get the oil flowing through the Straits of Hormuz again, get Iranian citizens, the good Iranians that are there, the opportunity to have a free life and get back into the real world again, like they were before the Ayatollah took over. So, no, it was just wrong what was done. But sadly, politics plays thing and perceptions plays. And we even had four Republicans who were afraid of their shadows and were willing to vote with the Democrats on this. And thankfully, it's not going to have an impact. But perception-wise, it says something you don't want to say.
2: Speaking of radical, and I'd be remiss if I didn't ask you about this, Congressman, and that is, Graham Plattner, and he's just one of the symptoms of these radical candidates. And Chuck Schumer and all these other senators say, well, you know, that's why there's a campaign. They cannot denounce a guy who had a Totenkopf tattoo on his chest for almost 20 years. And that's what the Nazi prison guards wore at Auschwitz and Dachau and those other places. That's what they wore. And now it's come out from an ex-girlfriend, that's why they got it. It wasn't some drunken mistake. He got it because they like to kill people, and he has this twisted attitude, plus all the sexual stuff. I only got about 30 seconds here. Why do the Democrats have such an inability to distance themselves from such a broken individual?
10: They simply want to win. They want to win in elections, and they're willing to accept anybody that plays on whatever fears that are out there, wrongly so. And so they won't step up. This is the same party, remember, that for 4 years didn't say anything about Epstein. And then when Trump takes over, now they can't stop talking about Epstein as a sexual pervert. But now they've got a Senate candidate who's a sexual pervert, Graham Plattner, that they won't stand up against. This is a party that is devoid of any morality, and I think of any appreciation for America or support for America. And I say that living with people day in and out. They are not supportive of America.
2: Well, I hope the voters realize that. I hope the 40% of Christians that don't vote will look at that and get off the couch in Michigan and across this country this fall. Sir, thank you for being here.
10: Yep. We're the ones, voters, who give us this problem, and we have to step up and make sure it doesn't happen again.
2: Amen. Pastor Tim Walberg, have a great weekend.
10: You too.
2: All right. Back with your phone calls after this. For 250 years, the promise of America has been the freedom to build something that you own. 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But in the blink of an eye, the American dream can turn into a nightmare. With some public information and a forged signature, criminals can legally transfer your home ownership into their name.

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0: 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We do it every week here, out of reverence for Rush Limbaugh, the godfather of talk radio, who opened up his phone lines on Fridays. We do the same thing to hear from you, America, so let's get back to it. Cindy is in Michigan today. Cindy, how are you?
5: I am fine. How are you doing?
0: Lovely. What's on your mind?
5: Hey, I love your show, and I love Rav. Everybody's talking about culture wars, and I have been experiencing them in my own personal life because everything starts at home, and it's funny that I have sisters and brothers, and I try to be a good Christian, and I go over to my mother's, and she's elderly. And I check in on her and try to take care of her and her needs. And when I pop over there sometimes, she's in the middle of doing things, and I pitch in and help, and we're talking. And then she says, well, everybody's coming over for dinner. And I was like, really? And then after a while, you know, I get over there, and sometimes I stop over there, and I'm like, okay, now there's an occasion coming up. I'm like, what's the occasion? She's like, no, everybody's coming over for dinner. And I'm like, oh, okay, so I guess I'm not part of the family.
0: Well, so you've been ostracized because you're a conservative and they're not? Is that what you're telling me?
5: Oh, yes.
0: Yeah, well, look, you got to stand tough, Cindy. It's a tough world out there. Family, you can't choose your own, but look, you don't have to, I'm sorry for that. That's terrible, actually. I'm sorry for that, but do not give up your beliefs because you stand for this country and you stand for something. Look, I believe in this country, and if it means that I don't get invited to family dinner, well, I can cook, but I appreciate the call. Let's go to Eugene in New York. Eugene, how are you?
6: Hey, how you doing, sir?
0: I'm doing well. And thank you very much.
6: You guys got, you know, you can contact President Trump and everything. You know, we got a situation in all the hospitals, local hospitals, and they all have to be rebuilt. We got one hospital that's 100 years old that needs rebuilding, and then it's in Port Jervis. And this hospital, all these hospitals should be outfitted with med beds. I've been taking my brother-in-law back and forth to the hospital for 6 months because he was without a license. A driver's license, because they took it from him.
0: But how does President Trump play into that?
6: Because we got to sue Big Pharma. If we can sue Big Pharma, you know, get a governor in there as soon as Big Pharma. They collected $40,000 for every patient that was killed, and there was over 1 million patients killed that could still be alive because of the shot.
0: Well, I appreciate your point of view, Eugene. I don't think Big Pharma can be sued. They are, however they got there, they insulated themselves against such blowback in civil lawsuits and so forth. So, interesting idea. I just don't know that it's functional, all right? I don't know that it's actually a functional idea. Andrew in South Carolina, welcome to the program.
7: Good morning, America. How you doing today, Steve?
0: I'm doing good. How are you?
7: I'm good. So

0: South Carolina, ICE and local agencies went to a casting foundry. They arrested 100 illegals working there.
1: And what kind of business?
0: It was a foundry where they cast metal for like maybe parts or something. When I'm under.
1: Yep.
0: And what I, you know, with the find and e-verification, since they weren't e-verified, let's find this company. And the people that own this company need to come in, and they have to do an apprenticeship on their own time and train Americans how to do this and remove these illegals and give back America our jobs. Thank you, ICE. Thank you, local.
2: Thank you, Andrew. Greatly appreciate the phone call. I'm telling you, and I say this on a regular basis, it's the Democrats who want voters. It's the U.S. Chamber of Commerce that wants cheap labor. So this is not a single black and white issue. The issue of illegals goes across a lot of different areas, and be aware of that. Let's go to Steve in Texas. Steve, how are you today?
3: Our representatives have failed us for voter security. With that in mind, I know the president watches your show. So please, Mr. President, hear the words and prayers of we the people that a constitutional amendment need appear on the midterm ballots for voter security. We need voter ID. We need paper ballots.
2: But, in fairness, Steve, there's no federal way to do that. You can do it state by state, and I think that's a fine idea. The SAVE Act, if you will, can be broken down and put on the ballot in 50 different states. If you can get it on the ballot, and it's on the ballot, for example, in California, if you will. Voter ID and such is on the ballot in California. It's going to pass.
3: We can't depend on our politicians to do anything for us. So
2: well, I agree with that. That's why the problem is with the SAVE America Act, and you've got four Republicans who came out again yesterday and said they won't support it. Makes no sense. It really doesn't make any sense. Voter ID is wildly popular. Only American citizens voting is wildly popular. And so that's where we find ourselves. But there's not much that the president can do about it. Let me get to Charlie in Tennessee before I hit the break. Charlie, how are you?
4: I'm all right, Steve. I have a verse that says, Almighty God, in all history, there has been only one nation like America, founded by pilgrims seeking freedom to worship, established on a vast continent between two oceans, dedicated to the proposition that we are created equal and endowed by our Creator with certain unalienable rights, one nation under God. You have delivered us in war, prospered us in peace, and raised up generations willing to offer the last full measure of their devotion for the preservation of liberty at home and abroad. We have been a light for the world. From our shores has gone the greatest missionary force in history. But now, Lord, America has fallen into darkness, disobedience, and indifference. We have sinned, and we, your people, Lord, humble ourselves and pray and seek your face.
2: We sure do.
4: And turn from our wicked ways.
2: I got to leave it there, Charlie. I'm out of time. You're doing well. Got to take a break. We'll be right back.
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2: All right, to everyone on the line, don't you worry. I'm going to get to all of your phone calls, so sit tight. We'll be there in just a moment. Mike, Gene, John, Brenda, all of you. Dan, we'll get to you. Don't you worry. But I've got to tell you about this, because if you love digging into stories that don't get much coverage, you're going to love the Forgotten America podcast. Don't miss the newest episode. It is terrific. Ivy and I sit down with Dr. Robert Malone and talk about Lyme disease in this explosion of ticks. Where did it all come from? Well, from Lyme, Connecticut, it looks like. And there was a biotech firm there, a military biotech operation near Lyme, Connecticut. Military tick research, Plum Island, all the government records, all of this. This documented history. Have you been told the full story? I don't think so. Here's a preview of Dr. Robert Malone that will be available 9 o'clock Monday morning. Listen.
15: And so the thesis clearly was that if we could cause the workers in the field to become infected with ticks carrying these pathogens, then they would become chronically ill and unable to do their job. And that would impact on the viability of the sugar industry in Cuba. Now, that was a fail. And you can imagine, some dark schemers in the bowels of what they call the farm, otherwise known as the CIA, cooking up this kind of a concept and, along the lines of what could possibly go wrong. It sounds good to me, let's get those bastards. And so we're going to do it through spreading infectious disease to cripple Cuban sugarcane workers.
2: To cripple Cuba using ticks. And yet, they got loose here. Some of them, anyhow. It is a remarkable conversation with Dr. Robert Malone. 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Susan Kokinda, Dr. Robert Redfield. So many great conversations on Forgotten America. Go to Steve Gruber on YouTube. 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
16: News this hour from Town Hall. I'm Jason Walker, a U.S. lawmaker just back from a forum in Singapore outlining which countries are aligning against communist China.
17: You got the Philippines, who have been very vocal. They call it a radical transparency with regard to the malign activities of communist China. You got other countries like Australia that are partnering with us with AUKUS. And all these things are really helping to strengthen our deterrence against communist China, which is the greatest existential threat to our country.
16: Nebraska Republican Senator Pete Ricketts tells the Salem Radio Network that South Korea is the staunch U.S. ally.
17: We're working very closely with the Republic of Korea on their defense, and we have been for many decades, and they want to take over more responsibility, and in fact, they want to improve their defense, for example, by adding a nuclear submarine.
16: A complication in efforts to end the war in Iran.
18: Israel says Iran has launched missiles at it in the first such bombardment since a fragile ceasefire took effect in early April. Tehran had warned of retaliation after Israel hit Beirut's southern suburbs, the Jewish state calling it retaliation for Iranian-backed Hezbollah firing at northern Israel earlier in the day.
16: That is correspondent Ken Lorman reporting. The leaders of the United Kingdom, France, Germany, and Ukraine meeting in London over the weekend to discuss the need to ramp up production of weapons in order to combat Russia's hypersonic Arishnik ballistic missiles. They've been used recently, and a number of civilians in Ukraine have been killed. President Trump is dismissing the idea that launching the war in Iran betrayed his refrain of no new wars as he campaigned in 2024. He says he did not guarantee there would be no new wars. More on these stories, townhall.com.
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20: Overnight will be clear with a low of 59 on Monday. Expect mostly sunny skies and warm temperatures with a high of 86. Monday night will be mostly cloudy, warm and humid with a low of 70. I'm meteorologist Jason Caterina on FM 92.7 and AM 1400. 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
26: America's awake, and we're just getting started. The headlines that matter, the stories they won't tell you, and the voices fighting to be heard. This is your country, your morning, your daybreak with Steve and Ivy Gruber. A new hour starts right now.
2: All right, welcome to it as we jump right back into it. Here are three big things you need to know this hour. Number one, ICE and CBP have been funded, waiting for the House to finish the job. The Senate did it early this morning, meaning that big government shutdown for weeks was pointless by the Democrats. Number two, more trouble for Graham Plattner today. I'm going to get into that. An ex-girlfriend saying the New York Times buried much of the most damning information, but she's not, and she'll be available for interviews. We'll have her. And number three, it is Free Speech Free for All Friday. Excuse me. 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Let's go right to the phone lines. Jennifer in Michigan is standing by. Jennifer, good morning, my friend.
27: Well, good morning to you. I enjoy hearing you every day. You know, Consumers Power is at it again. They want a $456 million increase, which will be the sixth one that they have received probably the go-ahead for. I think they just rubber stamp it because they've got so many people. A guy by the name of Edelson and Doster and Hoffmeister and Jennifer Granholm are deeply involved with CMS, who is the owner of Consumers Energy. I'd like to know what the CEO of Consumers power company in Genesee County received as pay in the year 2025 and 2026, because in 2024 he received over $10,800,000, and yep. I sincerely would be interested in knowing how you are worth that kind of money, especially at taxpayer expense. I have nothing against these utility companies making a fair and honest profit, but they're gouging people. They're way beyond. We're the highest in the nation on these utility bills. It's yep. got to stop. It's got to stop. Ladies and gentlemen, to Steve's audience, get off your dairy air and don't expect somebody else to fight the battle to fight these companies. Do yeah. your part.
2: Amen.
27: For heaven's
2: that.
27: Sake, it's going to continue unless you get up and do something about it. Vote. Find out who you're voting for. Find out what their philosophy is. For heaven's sake, all you're doing is allowing these companies to bleed you white. And another thing, the politicians for years have been using the tax that we pay on our property just to live here. We've paid for our property.
2: That's right.
27: We don't have to. We shouldn't
2: That's right.
27: have to pay the state of Michigan to live
2: or
27: on property
2: state.
27: That we purchased and paid for.
2: Jennifer,
27: we need
2: you're
27: to
2: exactly
27: eliminate
2: right.
27: the property tax.
2: I agree.
27: I'm
2: Thank
27: sorry,
2: you for
27: Steve,
2: the call.
27: But I get
2: oh, you're
27: so
2: good.
27: Fired up.
2: You're always good, Jennifer. And she points out something that's not just true in Michigan. It's true across this country. These power companies have monopolies. In just about every state, they have a monopoly, and they raise the rates. And you, as the ratepayer, don't get to say anything about it. Not a word. Shh.
0: Well, and we had that guy from the board on whatever it was called.
2: Yeah.
0: You know,
2: but it's still.
0: Kind of who just had excuses as to why they approved those hundreds of millions of dollars.
2: Yep. Rate increases everywhere. All right, let's go to Gene in South Carolina. Gene, good morning.
3: Good morning, Steve. How are you?
2: I'm good. What's on your mind?
3: Back in 1983, I started working for Duke Power Company outside of Charlotte, North Carolina. And I worked at Catawba Nuclear Station, and I got into chemistry. And then in 1986, I was introduced into the oil. Took care of the diesel generator, oil systems,
2: right.
3: added to it, added biocides, all that stuff. I left the country, the company back in 2002 because I had asbestosis, and part of the settlement was I had to leave the company. I started working for an oil company called Groundwater Recovery Services in 2004, and I was into doing environmental cleanup at these old tank farm sites.
2: Right.
3: And so I've got a lot of knowledge in oil, and my question is this. Way back then, everybody knew that we needed more refineries to be built in this country.
2: We didn't do it.
3: Because one day it was going to bite us.
2: Yep,
3: and then
2: we didn't
3: now,
2: do it.
3: Right. And I heard 2-3 weeks ago that now the oil companies are saying, well, if we get another liberal president and
2: That's
3: Senate
2: right.
3: and House, we're not going to be able to get it done. They say it's not worth our money. And they say it's so huge to build them.
2: It
3: I understand
2: is.
3: That they're really huge, but you don't have to build them on that large of a scale. Only do them one-third of the size that you're presently doing them. You don't have to take up 1,000 acres to put a refinery in. I live in South Carolina. I live in York, South Carolina. Between me and Myrtle Beach, go south in South Carolina. There's all kinds of land that could be built up to receive vessels.
2: And, that,
3: we
2: and that's
3: run
2: true.
3: The pipelines,
2: and yeah,
3: we don't
2: true
3: have
2: all over this
3: build.
2: Country. I mean,
3: right,
2: the fact of the matter is, well, Gene, they're going to build one in Brownsville, allegedly. But the problem that these companies face is if they get a leftist that comes in with Green New Deal policies, then they are out the money, and they sink us again. You're right. We have a refining problem for oil. There's no question about it. And we haven't built a refinery in more than 50 years now. And that is the problem. So, we had a price spike in Michigan here, oh, a month ago, because a big refinery in Indiana shut down for a period of time. It's detrimental to America. We need more of this. I need to get one more call in. John from Kentucky. How are you, sir?
4: Good morning, Steve. How are you?
2: I'm well.
4: Couple things. We wanted to call you back as you requested because we did purchase a ghost bed and they're going to install it on Monday.
2: Great.
4: Note of caution to seniors. We're both seniors. If your bedroom's upstairs, you're going to need help. The base, that's right, and the bed mattress itself both weigh over 100 pounds. Just to throw that out there.
2: That's
4: and
2: correct.
4: Then secondly, perhaps you and Ivy could look into the high cost and the rising cost of veterinary bills. We have friends.
2: Oh,
4: that
2: I can
4: are
2: tell you having, why. I can tell you why that happened. It's
4: okay.
2: Private equity. Private equities around gobbling up vet offices, just like they buy up HVAC companies and plumbing companies and electricians and all of that. And they'll buy a group of veterinarians out in an area and basically create a regional monopoly. I don't know if that's happened to you. It happened to us. The best vet we had was, I mean, I don't blame him. He sold out for big money. But then it's run by private equity who set the rates, and you don't have that home service anymore. You don't have that personal vet service anymore. Private equity is gobbling up everything.
4: It's a shame. People giving up their pets because they can't afford them. It's terrible.
2: Yeah. And the price of pet food. Good Lord. I saw a bag of cat food. It was like 25 pounds. It was $75.
4: Yes.
2: You can't do that. Anyhow, great call. Greatly appreciated, John. Thank you.
0: And you can look up the Tiffany Cianci interview on Forgotten America, which goes through all the private equity
2: That's
0: stuff.
2: That's right. Tiffany Cianci, Forgotten America podcast. It's right there. Become a subscriber for free. Private equity is really putting the thumbscrews to America in veterinary offices and a whole lot of other stuff. Check it out. 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
2: All right, welcome back to it as we bring on the most accomplished, most talented, most incredibly good-looking attorney ever created, Steve Doolin. Doolin?
11: Gruber, you cracked me up.
2: Yeah, well, people expect great things from you, Doolin. Me too. All right, so in Virginia, I want to start with this. Gun sales are really good right now in Virginia. Go figure, because the state legislature there and the governor putting through these draconian gun control laws, which are not constitutional, will never stand up once they get challenged, but that takes time. So in the meantime, guns are flying off the shelf in Virginia. Pretty predictable, isn't it?
11: Oh, absolutely. I remember seeing bumper stickers years ago that said Obama was the nation's top gun salesman whenever he called for gun control. Of course, people want guns. People like guns. People need guns. And we know that the anti-gunners are out there trying to think of every angle possible, every weaselly way to get around our basic constitutional right. And so stocking up is the rational response, just like when there's a hurricane coming and people go buy milk.
2: Yeah. All right. So now Maryland's Democrat Governor Wes Moore, who many believe could be a viable candidate for president in 2028, he's going after a common gun. And that's what the Supreme Court has ruled, that if it's a commonly owned firearm, commonly occurring firearm, you really can't touch it. You really can't take it away. That's kind of the way they come down on this. And now they're saying anything with a cruciform trigger bar. What's a cruciform trigger bar, Mr. Doolin?
11: Well, there's a gun called the Glock. The Glock pistol's fascinating, got a fascinating history. I don't have time for the whole thing, but goes back to the 1980s, completely clean slate. They redesigned the pistol, essentially. It was not a gun company. Ended up with a polymer frame and what they call a safe action that doesn't require an external separate safety. It's got what they call a trigger safety. And there's a cross-shaped piece inside that uses a striker instead of a hammer. And so that's what they mean, is this part that's inside a Glock and a lot of other pistols that are similar to Glocks. And they're incredibly common. I mean, we've got something like 30 police departments use them. They're in use by militaries around the world. Millions in civilian hands. They're used in competitions. I've got a friend who's on a Glock team, shooting pistol competitions with them. Multiple models, different calibers. So they're really attacking one of the most popular pistols, in the country, in the world.
2: Can they succeed? And that's not all. New Jersey, I see, is in the discovery process to subpoena federal firearms licensees across the state for records of any Glock pistol sales to New Jersey residents. They just,
11: yeah.
2: I mean, it's one thing after another, isn't it?
11: Well, it is. Years ago, the late, great Colonel Jeff Cooper coined a term called hoplophobe, meaning someone with an irrational fear of weapons, right?
2: Yep.
11: And there are such people. We've all met them. And they vote, and so politicians can get attention and votes by blaming guns for all variety of social ills, mostly violent crime, of course. And so it's a perennial issue. It will never go away because it works for politicians to say we're going to go after the guns. Now, it gets more and more difficult and pushed more and more to the fringes as this constitutional right is more fully developed by the Supreme Court and by the states. And so what they end up doing is having to be sort of more specific in their attacks instead of saying, let's go after guns, which is now blocked by Supreme Court precedent. They say, let's go after a particular type of gun. And it's the divide and conquer strategy that's been around forever. It's how they got rid of guns in the UK, by the way, was divide and conquer. They went after one type of gun after another as saying it's particularly dangerous until finally there's virtually no private gun ownership in the UK, except outside of their clubs where they have to lock them up when they're done shooting at the range.
2: Right.
11: It's a proven strategy for getting votes. It's a proven strategy for eventually chipping away and eventually getting rid of as many guns as possible. I mean, this is their goal. They never sleep. They never rest. They're constantly adapting. Gun control is like a virus. It just keeps coming.
2: Yeah. Yeah. It's like rust. It never sleeps, Doolin.
11: Exactly.
2: You treat it, it comes back. You treat it, it comes back. Mental illness, you treat it, and it comes back, apparently. Anyhow. Long term, I don't know what happens. The Democrats want to pack the Supreme Court. They'd like to get rid of all these decisions. You know, you have to fight for your rights every single day. That's a fact. Doolin, always good to see you, my friend. The most accomplished, most talented, most incredibly good-looking attorney of all time. There he is, my friends. Steve Doolin.
11: Eternal vigilance is the price of freedom.
2: You got that right, my friend. Thank you.
11: Thanks, Steve.
2: For the first time since World War II, our national debt held by the public has exceeded gross domestic product. 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Our sins of the past, reckless government spending, have caught up to us. What's next? Higher inflation, higher prices, higher cost of living, and higher interest payments on the national debt. Every dollar Washington spends on interest is a dollar it has to tax, borrow, or print. Smart retirement planners prepare for potential setbacks, and they can do that by diversifying with a time-tested asset known for weathering the storm. 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
3: Graham Plattner's campaign is an absolute mess, to say the least. I don't think people in Maine vote for this. And one of his accusers says the New York Times did him a favor by not covering the story completely. Lindsay Fifield is an ex-girlfriend of Graham Plattner. And she said the New York Times gave him a gift because after speaking to the New York Times about Plattner's history of being a narcissistic abuser, Fifield claims the outlet failed to include corroboration from other women that she offered and left out screenshots and other evidence that she also provided. Why does it say nobody could corroborate when I offered them sources that could corroborate, she wrote on her X account. Where were the screenshots they said they'd use, or the mention that I'd supported local Democrats and that most of my family and my husband are liberals? The editor said it was too much, they explained. The Times also failed to include any mention that I did confide in multiple friends through the years that Graham had been abusive long before he was running for office. Those friends confirmed they spoke to the Times as well. The New York Times covering for this pig of a candidate in Maine, it sounds like to me. Well, a groundbreaking new study shows that there is a safe and inexpensive potential cancer treatment. It's a drug that you know about, ivermectin. The new study shows that individuals who took ivermectin, the parasite-fighting medication that gained fame during the COVID pandemic, along with the drug metamizole, saw remarkable results in their battles with cancer. This incredibly promising result has many Americans wondering where they can obtain U.S.-made ivermectin and metamizole. That's where the wellness company comes in. 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
1: With SRN News, I'm Jason Weicker. Health workers in Congo's Ebola outbreak region say the situation is getting worse. One key problem, a mining town that attracts a large number of workers who live in crowded conditions, and that makes the transmission of the disease much easier. 86 people have died, more than 480 cases confirmed. European leaders holding weekend talks in London to discuss the urgent need to increase production of weapons to counter Moscow's hypersonic Arishnik ballistic missile. President Trump dismissing the idea that launching the war with Iran betrayed his refrain of no new wars as he campaigned for the White House in 2024. Over the weekend, Mr. Trump telling NBC's Meet the Press he did not guarantee there would be no wars. This is SRN News.
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2: Overnight will be clear with a low of 59 on Monday. Expect mostly sunny skies and warm temperatures with a high of 86. Monday night will be mostly cloudy, warm and humid with a low of 70. I'm meteorologist Jason Caterina on FM 92.7 and AM 1400. 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
5: 49. President Trump has triggered a $200 billion tech disruption, and Wall Street is asleep at the switch. This $200 billion investment in chip technology could make today's artificial intelligence chips obsolete. 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While most investors are focused on old-fashioned AI, there are three companies quietly building a trillion-dollar triangle that could transform every tech sector on Earth. 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
6: The Answer.
7: All right, let's just jump right back into it. You know, I've been talking about these hearings all week. It's just been an absolute circus on Capitol Hill. Mark Wayne Mullen, Scott Bessent, Marco Rubio just saying, what is this? I mean, they're asking about his shoes, and he's like, you can't be serious right now. This can't be a serious undertaking, but apparently they think it is. Oscar De La Rosa, attorney, former Miami council member, joining me now. Oscar, nice to see you today. I mean, this has just been embarrassing. I mean, I've seen these hearings be a joke, but it's gotten so bad. You know, you've got Al Green yelling at Mark Wayne Mullen to shut up. after calling him a racist. No wonder Congress has the lowest approval rating of my lifetime. Welcome to the program. Nice to see you on a Friday. What are your thoughts?
6: Steve, good morning. Thank you so much for having me again. Look, I think Senator Rubio said it spot on. It's become a circus, but it's become a circus because this is like their highlight reel arena for social media. If you notice, every single time one of these congresspeople makes one of these absurd statements or any of these gotcha moments, questions, it's immediately on their social media the next 15 minutes. And it's because they don't have anything really to prove. They are not passing legislation. They're not being effective to the constituents. The only way they have to show to their audience that they're doing something is when somebody that's actually doing something comes in front of them, they grill them and they yell at them. Secretary Rubio went in front of one of the committees. Congresswoman yelled at him for 2 minutes, asked 15 questions, and then when it was his time to respond, she left. And he said, he goes, where are you going? I'm going to answer your question. You know, she just is allowed to yell and say questions and not even give me time to respond. What has this become?
7: Yeah, it is a social media click storm. That's all they want. They want their 15-second viral little video that makes them look like they've done something important. And all they have done is waste my time, the time of Secretary Rubio or Secretary Mullen or anybody else that comes in there. They don't actually have questions. It's all about gotcha moments and viral video. And that's it. What a waste of time. Why even bother to go?
6: Right. Look, like I mentioned to you, it's 2 years. The problem with Congress is they get elected every 2 years, right? And they can't be effective, especially Democrats right now, if they're not in leadership and they don't have any meaty legislation to pass that could actually help American citizens. There's nothing that they're implementing. There's nothing that they're bringing to the table. They're fighting the Saves America Act every single day, which is a nonsense bill of why it shouldn't get approved. It's very simple to have everybody that wants to vote have a driver's license. We need it to drive. We need it to take flights. We need it to do pretty much everything. Congress people need IDs to vote, but not the American citizens. It makes no sense. And when they finally have a 5 seconds of importance, because they're speaking to someone that's actually making an impact, speaking to people that are working 24/7, traveling the world to solve issues that really do affect American lives, all they want to do is show their constituency, look, I got them in a gotcha moment. I asked them 15 ridiculous questions, and I yelled at them.
7: Yeah.
6: I'm fired.
7: So how do we make it better? How do you improve it, Oscar? Because it's not going to change, and it just seems to get worse. I realize that the swamp is a mess, but this is a cesspool. People are sick of it. Can you improve it? Is there anything that can be done? Can we make people more accountable? Can you? I mean, you say, well, you got to vote. Well, it doesn't work either. It doesn't seem to me.
6: See, look, unfortunately, you know how you tie this. You tie this to their appearances tied to their pay. Every single time you miss a hearing, just like if you missed work, you get some fees deducted from your salary. You want to have a government shutdown? I think they just passed this. You get fees deducted from your salary. You don't get paid. You tie their performance based to their salary. You want to get paid as a congressional person. You want to get paid. That's fine. You'd have to attend all your meetings. You have to attend 90% of your votes. You know, you get X amount of sick days. You get X amount of vacation days. And that's about it. I don't understand how you have some members of Congress that don't show up to vote, don't pass, don't implement any bills, don't do anything meaningful, and all they care about is re-election time, and just getting their pension and getting their salary. That's really where their head's at. So, you know, if you want to have effective leadership, unfortunately, you need to hit them where it hurts. When I was a city councilor in Hialeah, we had a 3-strike policy where if you didn't show up to a meeting for three unexcused absences, you start forfeiting your pay. We didn't have any more absences after that legislation passed.
7: It's remarkable, isn't it? And I just don't know. It's just embarrassing. Do they have no shame? I mean, I sit here and I look at these things, and I want to play one bite. Go ahead, play bite one, Anthony. Bite one. Ridiculing the entire process is Marco Rubio. Listen to this.
8: Distribution.
9: Well, because one of those were in cahoots with Hamas. And we saw an incredible amount of the aid flow into Hamas's hands.
8: Reclaiming my time. The aid was held up at the border by Israel, and you know it.
9: You've got to fix your rules here. You can't even answer a question.
8: You're not following the rules. You're very familiar with how this works.
9: No, I don't. I never served in the House. This is a weird rule.
8: Will
9: you ask a question and I can't answer?
8: Would you please add time to the clock?
9: Nope.
7: I did like that. Can you please add time to the clock? Nope. Finally. You know, some sensibility, because he's trying to answer questions that aren't really questions. It's mind-boggling, Oscar. Absolutely mind-boggling.
6: It makes no sense, like you said. I'll be honest with you. Secretary Rubio is one of the brightest elected officials that we have in this country. The guy's very, very, very smart, very well spoken. It's a shame because there are some, he had an interaction with a congressman from Texas that didn't have a gotcha moment, was asking him some questions if Israel had nuclear weapons or not. They had a back and forth debate. They said, okay, I'd like to be able to see that in a classified setting, and they moved on. So you do have members of the Democratic Party that are capable of having conversations because they really do want to be able to just get an answer. Then you have other people like this congresswoman that clearly doesn't know what she's doing, right? And was prepped by her staff and was said, hey, just say these questions because it'll be good for your social media highlight. Say the questions, but we really don't care about what the secretary's response is. We really could care less. We just want to bombard them with questions and seize our time. She fights for requesting more of her time, but the time that she gets is just to keep yelling at him. You know, she doesn't really want to get anywhere. She doesn't want to have any answers. Like I told you, she's not fighting for the American people. She's fighting for herself.
7: Yeah. They're fighting for something, but it's not for the folks, Oscar.
6: 100%.
7: They're not fighting for the folks, anyhow. Always good to see you, my friend. Thank you for being here.
6: Thank you so much for the invite.
7: Really appreciate it. I mean, when you watch that and you listen to that, and there's Marco Rubio, who has been arguably the best Secretary of State in a long time, maybe in my lifetime. I mean, the amount of work that he's doing, the amount of successes that he's been able to put on the board, and he gets treated like that. It's inexcusable. Inexcusable. So there you go. Good to have you here. I always want to hear from you. You can send me an email, if you would, please, at stevegruber.com, stevegruber.com. And you can tell me what you think about that or anything else. Appreciate it, as always. Man, a lot to get to. Ivy is on the way. She got all of her work done. She was working this morning. And who is the guy that calls? Says she's anyhow, child bride, anyhow. She had to do some work for the last day of school. Not hers. As somebody thought was cute to say today. Not hers, all right? Nicely done and all.
10: Ivy is of age.
7: Yeah. Yeah. Anyhow, I thought that was cute.
11: That caller, two times in a row over 3 weeks?
7: Something like that.
11: Unreal.
7: I think he might be obsessed with my wife. Just throwing it out there. Anyhow, Ivy's up next. She can defend herself quite aptly next.

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3: The Answer.
4: All right, welcome back to it. Ivy has completed her chores for the morning. And, man, we should have a camera during the breaks. It's very entertaining.
5: Yeah, absolutely. Yes, good morning, Steve. I was cooking about 10 pounds of bacon this morning for our son's graduation from eighth grade.
6: Hey, I love bacon.
5: Yeah. Who doesn't love bacon? I think there's a few, but I also love bacon.
4: The whole house smells of it right now.
5: Oh, yeah. I smell all of bacon.
4: She fumigated the whole house. It's bacon everywhere. Anthony was down here drooling on himself. It was weird. Anyhow.
5: So I want to share a bite with you that I pulled. It's Secretary Bessent is on Capitol Hill yesterday. Of course, you know, like the Democrats do, they just are hounding him.
4: Yeah, like we've been talking
5: ridiculous,
4: about.
5: Ridiculous display of disrespect for the position. But here is Democrat John Larson from Connecticut talking to Secretary Bessent. Let's play that, Anthony.
7: Are you in favor of eliminating the gas tax?
8: We have moved to...
7: Are you in favor of eliminating the gas tax?
8: We would like to work.
7: Are you able to answer that, or is that not...
8: Well, if I'm not interrupted, I can, Congressman.
7: Well, I'm waiting for your answer.
8: We have moved. We have asked Congress to move to eliminate the gas tax. That is done through statute.
7: You have moved that. So you're in favor of eliminating the gas tax?
8: We have asked for that.
7: So we can join bipartisanly today because you're in favor to eliminate the gas tax?
8: Again, the White House has asked for it, sir.
7: They have? Why isn't it before the committee for a vote?
8: I don't run the agenda.
7: Well, it's good to hear that we're in favor of something that we can work on bipartisanly that will help relieve people.
5: He's like... and he starts rambling on because he's like, wait a minute, I've just been painted in the corner that we agree on something.
9: Right. Well, that's good.
4: Yeah. Wait. I mean, that relic, that antique, how long is he been sitting up there on Capitol Hill?
5: Oh, who knows?
4: And brush the dust off him. I mean, good luck. There's another part of the problem. You know, you ought to have wheelchair races in Congress because that's what you're dealing with.
6: Oh, come on. That's a little harsh.
5: I mean, at some point, though, you do
4: have
5: to...
4: A little harsh, a little accurate. I mean, do we not all remember...
5: Mitch McConnell, you know, who just all of a sudden stops and he's like...
4: Mitch McConnell, who freezes up, yeah. Joe Biden. And worse than that, for those of you that don't remember, 2 years ago now, roughly, there was a Republican member of Congress, a woman from Texas.
5: Oh, this is right, yeah.
4: They couldn't find her. Her staff was there, oh, yeah, she's fine. Da-da. 6 months later, they found her in an old folks' home in Houston.
6: Oh, I remember.
4: Brock.
6: Yeah.
4: Mm-hmm. I mean, come on. Wheel them out.
5: Yeah.
4: And you know.
5: What can we do about that, Steve? What are your thoughts?
4: Well, term
5: on that?
4: Limits is the only thing that people really support. And I've always been against term limits, still more recently.
5: But maybe it makes sense. I look at guys like a Congressman, Chuck Grassley, right?
4: Senator.
5: Chuck Grassley.
4: But he's sharp as a tack.
5: So it's in one hand, you're like, okay, we want to regulate this. And on the other hand, it's like, well, you have those sorts of guys who are doing an exceptional job with their investigations, and you don't want to get rid of someone like him. So I just think it's a tough place. I mean, it's really up to the people. Like, hey, you realize that, for instance, Mitch McConnell is probably past his due date to be in Congress, and then you need to go, okay, as citizens of the state of Kentucky, we need to get some new guy in.
4: Past his expiration date. Chuck Grassley, by the way, 92.
5: 92, sharp as a tack. But I want to play something else for you. So the other thing about the Democrats right now that they're screaming, and this is just B-roll, Anthony, I don't know. Sorry, I didn't tell you that. With the Trump reflecting poll. But the reflecting poll is actually reflecting.
4: It's beautiful. It's not filled with algae and trash.
5: And so this is what the president posted, by the way, as he was filling the reflecting poll.

0: and they are outraged by how beautiful it is.
1: Who cares what they're outraged about? You know, one of the pools, and I just learned this yesterday, was built in like 1922. It always leaked. It never worked right. Since 1922, it was never corrected. Trump went in, changed the materials they're using, and now the pool and the fountain work. I mean, you go all over D.C. now, these pools and fountains, many that were dry, many that leaked, many that were filled with algae and sludge and slime, they're all cleaned up. How can you argue with that?
0: Any common sense person isn't going to argue with that. It should be beautiful. It's the capital of our nation.
1: Correct.
0: So, do you have any, you know, I didn't pull something, the dumbest thing I heard all week, but did you have something? Do we have time?
1: Let's see here. Yeah, we'll continue with the embarrassing behavior on Capitol Hill. Bite number two, Anthony, roll that big, beautiful footage.
2: If, Mr. Secretary, would do what happened to Rudy.
3: Are you calling me a racist?
2: A racist.
3: I'm asking a question.
2: Reclaiming my time, asking
3: to
2: shut up.
3: That's a pretty.
2: Shut up. It's my time.
0: My word.
3: I'm not going to let anybody call me a racist, Chairman.
2: I never called him a racist. It's my time.
4: It is. Gentlemen, suspend.
3: He will not.
2: Tell him to shut up.
1: There's Al Green, the soon to be former member of Congress.
0: Well, we wonder why we have a culture of disrespect when we see, you know, congressmen and women behave in that way.
1: Yeah, he's the guy that's been thrown out of the last couple State of the Union addresses for just terrible behavior. I mean, Democrats, be proud. Al Green's one of you. Nice team you got there. I mean, this guy telling Mark Wayne Mullen, the Secretary of Homeland Security, shut up, after he calls him a racist. I mean, it's beyond the pale. It really is. It's beyond. Soon we're going to have, like they have in foreign countries, fist fights on Capitol Hill on the floor.
0: Oh, my.
1: You know, maybe.
0: Well, I know that. What was it? The congressman who was calling out Rashida Tlaib. Man, that was a big meltdown, too.
1: That was yesterday, too. Well, one of our callers said, you know, they're putting in this big cage for this.
0: UFC.
1: This big cage fight, UFC fight coming up on June 14th. Maybe they should leave it there. And when stupidity like this happens, just bring them on in.
0: Remember the claymation back in the day where they were like bringing
1: celebrity deathmatch.
0: Celebrity deathmatch. We're gonna bring that back in.
1: That was awesome. That celebrity deathmatch. Mark Wayne Mullen, Al Green, celebrity deathmatch. Okay. Anyhow, Ivy, love you.
0: I love you, Steve.
1: Good Lord, I have a headache.
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10: This is Hugh Hewitt for townhall.com. The main primary is this Tuesday. Why is it the Democrats are sticking with their deeply flawed Nazi tattoo-wearing Graham Plattner? On Tuesday, Senate Minority Leader Chuck Schumer was pressed by reporters about his backing of Plattner after the latest batch of awful headlines about Plattner's increasingly chaotic campaign. I met with Graham Plattner today. We will beat Susan Collins and take back the Senate. Schumer went on to repeat that refrain four more times before ending his interview. Sunk costs have crippled many a business and life decision, and they plague politics too. Sunk costs are expenses or investments that have already been incurred and cannot be recovered. Rational decisions focus on future costs and benefits, not past expenditures. Sunk costs can lead to emotional decisions in business and personal finance and politics. Both politically and morally, Democrats are sinking in Maine. I'm Hugh Hewitt.
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13: The Answer.
1: Well, the jobs report for May is in. 172,000 jobs added, blowing away expectations of 85,000 jobs. How many times do we have to see this? Unemployment remained at 4.3%. Every estimate for the economy is wrong for months now. Inflation is lower. Job production is up. Unemployment claims are down. And remember, added 172,000 jobs while government jobs continue to be eliminated. It is remarkable that this continues to happen. And it's 172,000. Again, it's double what it was supposed to be. Double. More than double, actually. Who are these experts? What are they, Democratic pollsters? So inflation remains steady, unemployment at 4.3%, and we were always taught in school, when they taught things in school that mattered, that full unemployment was basically 4% unemployment, was full employment, because there's always people that are, you know, moving jobs or doing different things or, you know, impact. So when you get to about 4% unemployment, so we're barely above that number at 4.3%, we're basically, and there are so many jobs out there. It's you have to ask, who are the experts? Well, the experts got it wrong again and again and again. The economy's in better shape, and I wonder why people aren't more optimistic. Yeah, the price of gas is up. Okay. That's it. Groceries are up. Yeah, thank the Biden administration. They didn't come back down. Thank those that were in office for 4 years, pummeling this country with illegal aliens and high prices for everything. Yeah. Anyhow, good news on the jobs report. Again, inflation, good. Unemployment, good. America, good. Fight the good fight. Keep the faith. God bless America. I'm Steve Gruber. This is Daybreak. And remember, only you can save America.

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3: this hour from Town Hall. I'm Jason Walker. Israel launching airstrikes targeting central and western Iran.
4: Iranian state TV reports the sounds of explosions being heard in three cities, including the capital Tehran, early Monday. Israel says it detected missiles targeted the country, launched from Yemen and Iran. The attacks further strain efforts to reach a permanent ceasefire in the war between Iran and the U.S.
3: That is correspondent Andrew Stewart reporting. Ohio Congressman Jim Jordan says the sanctuary cities are still a huge problem in America.
5: There are 18 big cities, 11 states, three major counties like Fairfax County and the District of Columbia that are sanctuary jurisdictions. That represents almost a third of the population because they're big populated areas. So you have this situation where politicians tell local law enforcement don't work with federal law enforcement when it comes to enforcing federal law. And in practice, what that means is you'll have an illegal migrant who is here in the country illegally but commits another crime, is being held in a detention center in a jail to get a detainer notice sent from ICE saying, hey, if you're going to let this person out, give us a heads up, we'll come apprehend them. And they say no.
3: The Republican lawmaker telling the Salem Radio Network that what really bothers him, and it should bother every American, criminal illegal aliens are still being released to commit even more crimes.
5: I've seen this, the stamp put on the forms. We're released to the street. They stamp it on the form. They release these guys to the street, and then you got to send ICE agents out with all the harassers out there, and they get spit on, you know, yelled at, stopped, everything else. That's the situation. It's just dumb.
3: Officials say as Chinese humanoid robots are making waves, they're now doing even more. Chinese companies are looking for ways to profit greatly from those robots. The government has helped support their development, and now startups are really coming up in China. More on these stories, townhall.com.
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16: Hey, Scott Jennings. I'm out traveling today, but sitting in for me, Jennifer Horn. Jennifer, thank you, and take it away.
17: Thank you, Scott. It is great to be with you once again. I'm Jennifer Horn, sitting in on the Scott Jennings Show, Common Sense for the American People, and maybe even some good news as well. Scott is off today. He'll be back next week. He'll be back on Monday. In the meantime, I'm Jennifer Horn. As Scott said, I host the Morning Answer on Salem Radio in Los Angeles, AM 870, AM 590, The Answer. And boy, we are ground zero for what has been a new investigation into election fraud, slow vote counting. We'll have all of that this hour. But first, I promised you some good news. We're delivering common sense and good news because, guys, it's Friday. I don't know if you've heard the breaking news. It is Friday. It is June 5th. And as much as Democrats would like you to believe that the economy is suffering, well, the U.S. labor market appears to have found its footing. The economy adding 172,000 jobs in May, shattering expectations. This is new data released this morning, hot off the presses from the Bureau of Labor Statistics. The latest jobs report provided reassurance for those doubters that the U.S. labor market is stabilizing after a year Biden of weak and stilted job growth. Now, to be fair to Joe Biden, he had job growth. It was just in the public sector. The nice thing about President Trump is that government jobs are no longer growing. It is the private sector. It's those small businesses, medium-sized businesses that are actually seeing the job growth. Unemployment held steady at 4.3%. Employment gains topped 100,000 for the third consecutive month. That has not been seen since 2024. Job growth also far stronger than initially thought in recent months. The March payroll gains were revised up from 29,000 to 214,000, while the April tally was revised higher by 64,000 to 179,000 jobs added. Now, I know there are a lot of people out there, it's a midterm year, who are on the other side of the aisle who are saying President Trump's economy is somehow stuck, that it's not good. I've had people, when they hear me say that the Trump economy is actually roaring, challenge me and say, well, how can that be? But if you look at the stock market, you look at the job numbers, you look at inflation, everything is better from when Biden was in office. The one place where President Trump obviously has work to do is on gas prices. Now, under his administration, gas prices have not been lower in years. But certainly this war in Iran has made those gas prices go up, which impacts the cost of goods and services, things that we see at our grocery store, everything that relies on truckers, the road, on fuel to deliver them. So once the war in Iran ends, once President Trump, and we don't even need the war to end, but once the Strait of Hormuz is open and those global oil markets start to settle, I don't see how Democrats will be able to touch Republicans and President Trump with talk of the economy. I just don't get it. You can talk about affordability, and it's smart because everybody wants more money and everybody thinks that things should be more affordable. So it hits people's emotions. But if you really look around, this latest report today with the job numbers, looking at the stock market reaching historic highs, this economy is sailing. Now the Republican Party just needs to do a better job of messaging that, because Democrats seem to get more microphone time, more time in front of those news cameras to talk about just how poor it is. But I say, how do you feel that this economy is suffering? We can work on gas prices. That has to be improved before the midterm elections. But in every other way, President Trump has done everything he can to make this economy start to sink. And I see with his policies in place and this big, beautiful bill finally rolled out, we're going to see more and more of that. Now, also going on today, and good news for President Trump and Senate Republicans, they were able to advance ICE and Border Patrol funding through the end of President Trump's second term after beating back multiple amendments targeting his priorities during one of these 18-hour voteramas. They were able to knock that down, and they did that quickly. Well, if you consider 18 hours. Quick. These things are always fun. You know, they just vote, talk. This was a party line vote, and it had been in flux over the last couple of weeks. Senators revolting against the anti-weaponization fund that President Trump chose to give up, at least for now, in order to get this thing done. The final vote was 52-47, with Senator Lisa Murkowski voting no. She's from Alaska. We should just call her Miss No. She is always a no vote, pretty much on everything. And Senator Michael Bennett in Colorado not voting. The Votorama allowed senators to vote to offer unlimited amendments, forcing GOP leadership to repeatedly defeat amendments that targeted the two Trump provisions. But we were able to get this thing passed. Now we've got full funding for ICE through the end of Trump's term. And thank goodness. Because while things have settled down, the border is, by and large, it's secure from people coming across it willy-nilly like they were under the Biden administration. But the drugs are still coming. The cartels are still running. There are still instances where this border needs full funding, and ICE needs to have the money to do that. Not only do we need them in our cities, but we still need them at the border. Customs and Border Protection, I don't know if you heard about this. They stopped two vehicles and confiscated. Are you ready? $300,000 worth of narcotics in the span of one day. Now, I'm not an expert in the drug business, but that sounds like a lot of drugs. Sounds like a lot of drugs to me. The apprehensions continue to show that high volume of narcotics that smugglers are attempting to bring across the border. Even as immigration numbers start to plummet, we still need that border protection. The fact that Democrats were trying to hold back on this, it's absolutely astonishing. Nothing surprises me anymore, but it really is shameful, because not only do we need CBP and ICE to maintain order, to get out the worst of the worst people who are let into this country by the Biden administration, but they need to be on duty and at full strength to combat these cartels. So this all happened on May 17th, where agents in the San Ysidro port of entry referred a 2013 Honda Civic for secondary inspection. They had an imaging system that detected anomalies in the car's firewall. They discovered six packages of white fentanyl powder worth roughly $113,600, along with 8.4 pounds of cocaine, estimated to be worth $161,600. And no, Hunter Biden was not driving that Honda Civic, by the way, in case you're worried. He was not there. We can clear him of that. That same day, so that was just one instance, but that same day at the Calexico port of entry, about 100 miles away, a 2011 Nissan Cube was also sent in for secondary inspection. Agents there discovered 63 packets of meth. After a scan of the vehicle, thought, a little bit of abnormality in the flooring of that vehicle, so that it shoved under the floor of the car. The San Diego director of field operations for CBP said Sunday may be a day of rest for many, but criminals don't take it off, and neither do the CBP officers. She said that they're remaining vigilant around the clock and that these seizures are a direct result of their commitment to keeping dangerous drugs off the street. These operations, by the way, are so important. You've got to have these checks and balances. They've had to shut down, because of funding issues, entire ports of entry. So the fact that they have people out there and that they're fully funded, it's a big deal. And it's about time the United States Senate Republicans in there actually got this thing done. All right. Coming up today, we have lots to talk about. We have a brand new nomination for Attorney General. President Trump officially announcing Todd Blanche as his permanent pick to replace Pam Bondi. And he is saying that California is guilty, perhaps voter fraud. Some new investigations into what is happening in my state of California as votes are slowly counting. It's amazing. As they're being counted, the numbers for the Democrats are ticking upwards. This always makes people lose faith in the system. President Trump has been talking about this. Gubernatorial candidate Steve Hilton has been talking about this. And we will go through what that investigation is going to look like and just why the vote count is taking so long. The California governor even chiming in on this, blowing it up, basically saying that President Trump and Steve Hilton, the gubernatorial candidate, don't know exactly how the system works. And saying he wishes that counting would go faster in California. Well, Governor Newsom, you're in charge. Let's see if we can get your wish granted by making that counting go faster. We are going to have all of that for you. I'm Jennifer Horan, sitting in today. This is the Scott Jennings Show.
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6: 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While most investors are focused on old-fashioned AI, there are three companies quietly building a trillion-dollar triangle that could transform every tech sector on Earth. These three companies are gearing up to develop and manufacture supercomputers the size of a dinner plate. Institutions like Vanguard, BlackRock, and State Street are pouring more than $200 billion into this AI revolution. Investment guru George Gilder has been predicting tech revolutions for more than 40 years, including the iPhone, Netflix, and Amazon. 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
8: In the American way. 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It's a bird. It's a plane. It's the Scott Jennings Show.
9: It sure is, and we are happy to have you along today on this Friday. I'm Jennifer Horn. I host The Morning Answer on Salem Radio in Los Angeles. You can give me a follow at Jennifer Horn or Jennifer Horn Radio on Instagram and Facebook, and always follow The Jennings Show at, hey, Jennings Show on X. All right. Yesterday, President Trump made it official. He has officially decided to replace outgoing Attorney General, she was fired, Pam Bondi, with Todd Blanche, who is the acting Attorney General, former attorney for the president. He announced this yesterday, cut 27.
10: He's acting Attorney General. Tomorrow I'm instructing Dan and everybody else that's involved in that very complicated process, which is going to go, I think, very quickly, that we are going to make him permanent Attorney General.
9: All right, so he wants to make him permanently the Attorney General, but are the senators ready to go along with the president? Now, I've always said, no matter who is in the White House, they should be able, barring extenuating circumstances, to have the people around them that they wish to have around them, whether that was Barack Obama's team or President Trump's team, unless there is a huge issue. Well, they deserve to have their people confirmed, and I think most people who are given truth serum would agree with that. But this is not the old days, and senators look to see what they can get for pushing along a confirmation. Now, we know that Senator John Fetterman is the one Democrat who seems to have that same mentality, that unless there is a massive problem, he is going to vote for to confirm. So President Trump can probably think that he will have Fetterman on the Democrat side and not much else. We heard Senator Whitehouse say that he was not in on this Blanche nomination. He called it disgraceful. Take a listen. Cut 7.
11: We've gone from the Trump thug moment where they all have to obediently obey to now what I call the Blazing Saddles moment. If you remember the scene in Blazing Saddles where the governor says, boys, it's time we started looking out for our own phony baloney jobs. So, you know, this Blanche nomination is so disgusting that it's really going to put them over a barrel. And to some extent, it's like wonderful for us. Great. Bring it.
9: I'm just curious why this is more awful for Senator Whitehouse and some of these other senators on the Democrat side than it was for Eric Holder to be the Attorney General for Barack Obama, saying, I'm his wingman. Are they upset because Todd Blanche was the former personal attorney of President Trump? He's still doing the work of the attorney general, and from what I can tell, he's doing a good job. But even Republicans are going to be playing games with this nomination, including the man who has caused some trouble for the Trump administration and for Republicans in the Senate, Senator Tom Tillis from North Carolina. He's on his way out the door, and he says that if Todd Blanche is confirmed, if he gets his vote, he's going to have to make apologies and make a statement about January 6th and the rioters. Take a listen. This is Cut 11.
12: Could you support Todd Blanche as Attorney General?
13: We're looking at it. I haven't made a decision yet. The key for Todd or anybody going through Judiciary Committee is being pretty tight on January the 6th. They better not have said for 1 minute that the people that beat up police officers like these right down here were righteous people. You come even close to saying that, you don't have a chair of getting my vote in Judiciary.
9: All right. Meanwhile, the DOJ last month announced an indictment against the Southern Poverty Law Center, alleging that civil rights nonprofit defrauded donors by secretly paying informants associated with extremist organizations, including the Ku Klux Klan. Federal jury, a grand jury in the Middle District of Alabama returned an 11-count indictment in April, which we all heard about. The Southern Poverty Law Center was 6 counts of wire fraud, 4 counts of making false statements to a federally insured bank, and 1 count of conspiracy to commit concealment money laundering, according to the Justice Department. That superseding indictment retains those charges and expands alleged misconduct. According to the DOJ, the SPLC secretly funneled $3 million in donor funds between 2014 and 2023 to numerous individuals associated with extremist organizations, including the KKK, United Klans of America, the National Socialist Movement, participants in the Unite the Right rally, and the Aryan Nations affiliated. Are you ready for this? Anybody a member of the Sadistic Souls Motorcycle Club? That's the Southern Poverty Law Center that is taking money from their donors and putting them into organizations to help fuel rallies that are, I guess, set up to make the right look bad. Although I don't know many people on the right who are members of the Sadistic Souls Motorcycle Club. The KKK, United Klans of America. This is unbelievable, and it is about time there is some accountability here. So we need somebody strong like Todd Blanche in that position as Attorney General to keep an eye on things. All right, guys, as we continue, we'll be joined by an assemblyman from right here in my state of California. I'm Jennifer Horn. It's the Scott Jennings Show.

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4: With SRN News, I'm Jason Walker. Magnitude 7.8 earthquake causing destruction in the southern Philippines and setting off a minor tsunami. Authorities report at least 12 people have been killed, hundreds injured. Reports also indicate that many are still missing. Health workers in Congo's Ebola outbreak say the situation is not getting any better. One key problem, a mining town that attracts a huge number of workers who live in very crowded conditions, and that makes the transmission of the disease easier. So far, 86 confirmed deaths, 488 cases. Police in Ohio still searching for suspects who opened fire near a busy street festival in Toledo. 12 people have been wounded. Police say all of the wounded are expected to survive. This is SRN News.
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13: Saving Western civilization, one busted leftist narrative at a time. It's the Scott Jennings Show.
14: Thanks for joining us. It is the Scott Jennings Show. I'm Jennifer Horn. Happy to be filling in today for my friend Scott. He'll be back with you on Monday. And yesterday on the program, actually at this very time, we had the U.S. Attorney for the Southern District of California, Bill Asaley, on this program. And we were talking a little bit about some of the questions over the vote counting and just why California takes so long. It's very funny, as someone who's lived in California my whole life, to actually see the controversy over this election. And that's because people are actually paying attention to California, with Steve Hilton in the governor's race and Spencer Pratt in the LA mayor's race. This has been a problem long plaguing our state, at least for the last almost 10 years now. Federal prosecutors today say that multiple election fraud investigations are underway in California as officials continue slowly to count ballots from this week's primary election. Joining us right now, I want to introduce you to a friend of mine. He is a great assemblyman from right here in California, one of the sane Republican ones that fights the good fight in the state legislature. David Tongiapa is here. You can give him a follow at David Tongiapa, and he represents the 8th Assembly District. David, thank you so much for being with us. Welcome to the Scott Jennings Show.
15: Jen, it's always great to join you. And yeah, it's an honor to be here. Not only that, I love that you had Bill Asaley on yesterday, because I miss him in the legislature. He used to be an assemblyman with us, but I think that's making him a better lawyer because he knows where all the bodies are buried.
14: You know, it's funny, when I was talking to him about this issue with the elections, I said, Bill, you know this. You lived through this because you have you were running for office yourself. And look, assemblyman, you are in a district where you won. What was the vote total? Like, I think four people didn't vote for you in your district. What was it again?
15: Yeah, well, we won 95% of the vote.
14: But who's bragging? I mean, come on.
15: Well, I've got to figure out who that other five went to and see what we've got to do to be better.
14: That's right, that you can always strive for more. But, I mean, Bill Asaley, he won some of his races by a very thin margin. And we know that there's been a problem with the voter rolls for a long time in the state, but people are waking up to why it takes so long to count the votes. And the problem, in my mind, assemblymen, are these mail-in ballots, because we are accepting ballots for basically a week after Election Day, as long as they are postmarked. How are you looking at this, and is there room to improve this system in California, which is now kind of making us the laughingstock of the country?
15: Yeah, I'm actually glad that a lot of people are seeing why we're so frustrated with the system in the state of California. People do not feel confident that when you cast a ballot on a Tuesday, the first Tuesday of the month, and then all of a sudden, 30 days later, well, the end results are off by a monumental amount. And so people don't feel confident on that. We have showed that in the California election, a dog has successfully voted in the election. We have seen that there are city council members, like the one from Lodi, actually ran an operation of fraudulent ballots and registration. Not only that, we also have a conviction and a guilty charge that Bill Asaley was able to bring to a lady that was registering homeless people to sign ballots and petitions, and she was registering to their homes. So some of the issues that a lot of people are seeing today is something that Californians have been frustrated for a long time. So I'm actually really glad that this is finally getting the attention, because now we don't sound crazy. Now we don't sound like we're just talking about this stuff. It's like, no, there is an issue. These mail-in ballots, there's a process that needs to be done. And what we have right now is an honor system with a lot of dishonest people that are playing the game. And you can't just say, well, we hope they're doing the right thing when it comes to casting ballots. And in a state like California that has a large scale population of illegal immigrants and people who shouldn't have been here in the first place, there's an issue when you have a honor system. And so we know that there are safeguards that need to be done. I don't believe that we should have same-day registration. I do believe that we need some type of address or verification. I almost put out actually this joke video for the amount of people that want to vote for Spencer Pratt was actually kind of insane.
14: Yeah.
15: That Spencer is doing a great job. And I was going to tell him, hey, if you want to vote for Spencer Pratt, here are the laws in California that would allow you to do so. Now, I'm not encouraging it. I'm just simply saying the laws. If you want to go to the city of LA, you can tell them that you live on a park bench. It is illegal for them to ask you for an ID to do it. You can same day register and they have to give you a ballot. Those are the laws in California. Do we think that that is safe? Probably not. But if you feel motivated and compelled to vote for Spencer Pratt, those are the laws. And if anybody asks you for an ID or an address verification, remind them that it is illegal in the state of California for them to ask for an ID, because those are the ridiculous laws that the state of California have passed.
14: You know, I love that you bring that up, because until something like that happens, where somebody walks in, a Spencer Pratt, a Pratt bro, as they call him, and wants to vote because he lives in a park bench in the city of Los Angeles, these laws will not change, because the Democrats that have been running the state have been getting away with it for such a long time. And, you know, it's so funny to me, the response from Gavin Newsom's press office is just so appalling. Steve Hilton and President Trump have been talking about the slow vote count. Obviously, that is a big issue, and we want to make sure that that vote total stays where it should for Steve Hilton. But Gavin Newsom said, his press office says, I wish I could change things. Now, Assemblyman, he's been in office for 8 years. If he wanted to change something, he had prime opportunity to do that.
15: You're 100% right. I mean, think about this. California is the richest state in the richest country in the history of the world. And they're saying that they can't do something. We are the tech innovative capital of the world. And we have more resources than any other state, than almost all countries in the world. And yet we can't do something. That's wrong to me. Actually, not only is that wrong to me, this is what happens when you have an inept government that simply says that we can't even count ballots properly. And if you can't count ballots properly and do something that's been a normal system for as long as votes have been, that as long as we've had a republic and a democracy, that's the ridiculousness of the state of California that is today. And so this is where, when the governor is just trying to say, I wish I could do something, I don't think he does. I think they like this broken system because it makes it very easy to get away with certain things. And if nobody's looking and if nobody's checking, if you don't have an attorney general that wants to demand things, if you don't have a secretary of state that wants to put safeguards in place, and if you don't have a governor or a legislature that wants to mess with their own bottom line, because votes are their bottom line, then there's no reason to change it. And they don't have a reason to do so. But I'm glad, right now, finally, the exposure is coming, showing how ridiculous it is here in California.
14: And they benefit from the fraud, whether it's voter fraud, whether it's the fact that people just feel disenfranchised and stay home. Democrats benefit from that, too. And they also benefit from the fraud financially that has plagued our state. I know you've been watching out for us here in California in the state assembly. We've had a lot of conversation about the fraud that's going on in Minnesota and now here in California, the fraud and corruption that's been happening in our state. Now, you just worked on a bill, Assembly Bill 1560. Which is an anti-corruption bill. It passed the state assembly. Tell us about this one.
15: Well, this was one of my staple pieces of legislation, because I used to think, when I was a citizen, not before I was an elected, and I used to think about, where's the money? Where's everything going? How are we such a powerful economy in the world? How are we the richest state in the richest country? And we have more resources than anywhere else. And there's nothing to show for it. You can't just say you're the fourth largest economy. You should look like it, sound like it, and act like it. And California doesn't. And this is where we found out earlier this year, the governor's former chief of staff has pled guilty to public corruption charges. While she was in her trial proceedings, she was actively soliciting contracts to get paid as a retainer so she could make money for lobbying gigs and government affairs. Not only that, Xavier Becerra's, potentially the next governor of California, his chief of staff also pled guilty to corruption. These are major positions. What I want people to realize is that a chief of staff is the direct access to an elected official. They do our scheduling. They do our planning. They tell us when we can eat. I mean, that's how much they control our lives. And these people were caught up in corruption, using the influence that they had of their office to make sure that they can get contracts and solicit money. That is how bad it is in California, that all the way up to the governor's office, we have a verified, convicted case of corruption. And what my bill, AB 1560, did was make a declaration that you are not welcome into the halls of government here in the state of California if you have been charged and convicted of public corruption. Now, I was forced to take some amendments on that bill because I wanted it to be an indefinite ban. They decided not to do that, but we will work on that continuously. And it's where I believe all forms of corruption, all forms of heavy felonies, you should not be able to influence the government because you have been proven to be a bad actor in this system. And so we wanted to make sure that we were bringing accountability and safeguards back so that way the people could know that they don't have a corrupt government, and we're still working on that bill.
14: Trust is what we want. And I think Democrats and Republicans in the state should be forced to vote in. I mean, how could you not vote for that? That is the issue. But some Democrats will vote against it, I'm sure, Assemblyman. In our final moments here with you, this brings on the next topic, which is the Assembly attempt to try to stop Nick Shirley and independent journalists from exposing this fraud. And they are trying to make it very difficult for these people who I think are doing

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1: I know, it's ridiculous. We're out of time, but Assemblyman David Tongiapa, thank you so much for being with us. Follow him at David Tongiapa. It's the Scott Jennings Show.
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9: This is Hugh Hewitt for townhall.com. The main primary is this Tuesday. Why is it the Democrats are sticking with their deeply flawed Nazi tattoo-wearing Graham Plattner? On Tuesday, Senate Minority Leader Chuck Schumer was pressed by reporters about his backing of Plattner after the latest batch of awful headlines about Plattner's increasingly chaotic campaign. I met with Graham Plattner today. We will beat Susan Collins and take back the Senate. Schumer went on to repeat that refrain four more times before ending his interview. Sunk costs have crippled many a business and life decision, and they plague politics too. Sunk costs are expenses or investments that have already been incurred and cannot be recovered. Rational decisions focus on future costs and benefits, not past expenditures. Sunk costs can lead to emotional decisions in business and personal finance and politics, both politically and morally. Democrats are sinking in Maine. I'm Hugh Hewitt.
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1: Thanks for joining us. It is the Scott Jennings Show for a Friday. I hope you have a great weekend planned ahead. I'm Jennifer Horn. Happy to be sitting in for Scott Jennings today. You can give him a follow at Jennings Show or Jennings KY. You can find me, Jennifer Horn, on X, Jennifer Horn Radio on Instagram and Facebook. And I cannot believe I am saying this, but Hunter Biden, where's Hunter? He's back in the news once again. And that is because, as Axios described it today, he's staging a reinvention in politics. He's attempting to charm and disarm internet trolls who, saw some pretty bad stuff. We all saw some pretty bad stuff. We saw more of Hunter Biden than maybe some of us have seen of our closest friends, relatives, and loved ones. We've seen a lot of Hunter Biden, a lot of pictures. We've heard a lot about his bad behavior. Well, it seems that he is now trying to revive his image. He even went on, and this is bizarre, and did like a two-hour interview with Candace Owens. Okay. So he's out there trying to talk to people on the right. He's out there trying to revitalize himself, get back into the news. His mom, well, stepmom, Dr. Jill Biden, of course, has that book out. Joe Biden's been out there a little bit. The Biden family is kind of resurging again. Apparently, by the way, Candace Owens apologized and admitted to treating Biden as a caricature rather than as a person. And Biden replied, "It means the world." How emotional and touching. Isn't that sweet? Well, yesterday at the White House, President Trump was asked about whether or not Hunter Biden could run for the presidency in 2028. Cut 28.
2: How would he do, Hunter Biden, in a 2028 Democratic primary?
3: Well, you would think that, you know, past has something to do with winning an election, and I would say his past is not the greatest. Where's Hunter? Remember my Where's Hunter? It became the number one shirt anywhere in the world for about 3 weeks. I'm not going to say bad. I'm sure, you know, hey, if the guy from Maine can do well, I guess Hunter could do well, too. Because the guy from Maine is a basket case. And I would say worse than him is the one from Texas. That looks like Alfred E. Newman. I would say that if he can do well, maybe Hunter can do well.
1: Yeah, that is Graham Plattner in Maine that he is talking about, the man with the Nazi tattoo. And James Tallarico, the guy in Texas who it thinks that there's multiple genders, and I don't know. He's running his vegan campaign. He's a strange man for the Senate race, for sure. Now, let's talk about Graham Plattner, because he has done some interviews trying to explain himself. He's really trying to save himself because he knows that he's on his way out of this race. Susan Collins, by the way, must be loving life. She is the incumbent senator from Maine. She doesn't really make Republicans happy. She doesn't really make Democrats happy, but at least she's not this. Cut 14.
4: You referred to the tattoo as my Totenkampf, which is the German word for this particular Nazi symbol. There's other reporting in Jewish Insider in October in which an anonymous acquaintance says you used that same phrase. Did you know what this tattoo was about before last October when you said you first became aware of it?
5: No, I did not. And I also think it's important to note that it's very likely, and I think that she is that same source. She's the person who's been telling people this from the beginning. And it's a... So I feel like, you know, we're kind of rehashing the thing we've been through.
1: All right. That was Graham Plattner on MS Now. And basically, again, denying that he knew he had a Nazi tattoo on his chest. Now, that means one of two things. Either you have a really bad substance abuse problem and you're out there getting tattoos willy-nilly, or you are a Nazi. Those are the two things it means. One or the other. You either pick that tattoo knowingly, or you're so drunk that you don't know and you wake up one day and then immediately look at your chest and go, I better get that thing covered up fast. He did not do any of those things. And now he's blaming this woman he had a relationship with, calling her a GOP operative. Look, a GOP operative did not make him write anti-Semitic things. It did not make him write racist things. It did not make him treat women poorly. It did not make him go on Kick and send nasty pictures to people that might have been underage. It didn't make him do any of those things. So I would say Graham Plattner has to look in the mirror and decide what's best for him. But here's my message to Republicans. Stop trying to drive this guy out of the race. They're trying fast. Democrats are now going to try to get him out of the race. Give a break to Susan Collins. She may not be the greatest, but she's a Republican and she votes with us some of the time. So you know what? If this is who Democrats want to try to twist their souls to vote for, let them do it. I'm probably the only one on talk radio telling you to just let this guy stay in the race. But let, you know, if this is the best Democrats can do, by all means, let's watch and pop our popcorn and see how they can convince themselves that it is okay to vote for this guy because they hate Trump. I'm Jennifer Horn. There's more up ahead. This is the Scott Jennings Show.
0: If the leftists haven't had enough yet, there's more. This is the Scott Jennings Show.
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10: News this hour from Town Hall. I'm Jason Walker. Israel and Iran trading fire early Monday in strikes, threatening to drag the Middle East back into full-scale war. Meanwhile, Yemen's Houthi rebels have also fired at Israel and warning they would target Israeli-affiliated vessels in the Red Sea. And more bloodshed.
11: Israeli police say a Palestinian man with Israeli citizenship went on a shooting rampage in central Israel Sunday, killing one person and wounding five others. The attacker was killed by police. Police say the attacker stayed in his vehicle while firing, allowing him to travel to several towns. The first shooting was reported from a gas station. Israeli Prime Minister Benjamin Netanyahu said Israel is fighting terrorism on all fronts, that police thwart hundreds of attacks a year, but unfortunately not all of them. Police say they've arrested a second person involved in the attack. I'm Donna Water.
10: Critics reacting to an idea floated by Senator Bernie Sanders. Here's correspondent Ken Lorman.
12: Senator Sanders is proposing the federal government take up to 50% ownership stakes in major AI firms like OpenAI and Anthropic, and eventually companies like NVIDIA, Microsoft, and Google. Conservatives are blasting the idea, arguing government already takes a sizable share through corporate and investment taxes, approaching half of the company earnings. They warn an added ownership grab could rattle markets, drive investors away, and risk handing the global tech edge to competitors like China. Ken Lorman reporting.
10: In the Congo, the situation there with Ebola is getting worse. Officials now say at least 86 people have died. A 7.8 earthquake hitting the southern Philippines. Authorities now say at least 19 people have been killed. Hundreds have been hurt. More on these stories, townhall.com.
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21: 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Ladies and gentlemen, here's Scott Jennings.
1: Here we are. Thanks for joining us. It is the Scott Jennings Show. I'm Jennifer Horn in for Scott today. Very happy to be with you. I host the Morning Answer on Salem Radio in Los Angeles, AM 870, AM 590, The Answer. And happy to be filling in for my friend Scott, who will be back with you on Mondays, back next week. Now, speaking of Los Angeles, just off the shore of California, the Secretary of Energy, or excuse me, the Secretary of the Interior and the Secretary of Energy, Chris Wright, they had a little meeting today to talk about Gavin Newsom's policies and what the Trump administration is doing to get around them. Take a listen. This is Doug Burgum from earlier today, Cut 25.
23: Everybody needs to know in California, the reason you're paying more for gasoline than anybody else in the lower 48, more for diesel, is because of the state policies. It's not because of some war overseas. It's because of the policies that the state of California has. And of course, it's just going to get worse. They're regulating refineries out of existence. There used to be 40 refineries in California. Then it was 8, then 7, then 6. They're putting so much pressure. So California not only imports, as Chris said, 60% of their oil from foreign countries. That is a absolute national security risk. The number one importer into California on February 1st of this year, 2026, was Iraq. So California has a policy. They've turned themselves into an energy desert, an energy island.
1: That was Secretary Doug Burgum, Secretary of the Interior, talking about the problems that California faces because of our reliance on foreign oil when we have a whole plethora of resources right here in our state and in this country. Thought it would be a great day to talk to my friend. Mark Morano is here. He is the editor-in-chief of Climate Depot, which you should check out all the time for all the latest news. At Climate Depot is where you can find him on X. And Mark, it is great to see you. Thanks so much for joining us, and welcome to the Scott Jennings Show.
24: Thank you. Thanks a lot, Jennifer. Happy to be on.
1: All right. So you heard from Secretary Burgum right there criticizing the policies of Governor Gavin Newsom. And this is part of the Trump administration's policy to start unleashing our energy, our natural resources, our own oil, so that we're not dependent on all these other countries. What do you make of that? It's on federal properties offshore, so that's not under Gavin Newsom's domain, but there will be some pushback.
24: What's funny is if we're a little further offshore, closer to China, Gavin Newsom would have no problem with the low environmental standards of China and no problem importing that energy. Because in the end, what Gavin Newsom's all about is an accounting trick on paper to say, look, we're trying to achieve net zero. Well, they outsource most of their energy from foreign nations. It's completely bonkers. Just to give you, and Doug Burgum went through the list, but 40 refineries in California down to 8, down to 6, with the two most recent leaving. He has run California energy policy as imposing Soviet-style quotas on the entire energy grid. Yeah. It's because of policies against gas-powered cars, against policies against offshore drilling, against all kinds of policies against on energy extraction on land. We saw the way the fires and the rebuilding have been handled. California is a cluster F under this, under his administration and most of the California governors of recent years. And this is what the federal government is now being forced to essentially invoke, you know, wartime powers to try to overcome this. And he said something else that was incredibly important. This is a national security risk. When you look at the military airports in California, when you look at the strategic location on the coastline, and you have a state that is just literally going around and stifling off energy and making it more reliant on international sources of energy. And by the way, he loves to think of himself, Newsom, as a head of state. He's met with the Chinese premier, essentially signing California and China climate agreements when California is not even its own nation state, which, by the way, I live in Virginia. I'd be happy to see California secede if you guys ever want to push that and, you know, leave the United States. But sorry, but that's, it's irrelevant. But
1: you're going to have to give me a spare bedroom then, Mark, if that's the case. I don't want to fall off into the ocean. Well, you know, you make some great points. And for people who are not familiar, you've been doing this for a long time at Climate Depot, kind of tamping down. I mean, President Trump calls it the green new scam, but you've been talking about how environmentalists have been running not just the state of California, but the government for a long time, making these ridiculous decisions for problems that they are in many ways manufacturing. And the Trump administration has been coming in there. And yesterday, this announcement, a $700 million investment in coal plants. That's enough to have environmentalists, you know, getting into a bunker and hiding out. But this is the way that America can unleash our own energy and our own prosperity, right?
24: Absolutely. The when you're talking about national security, the number one issue is domestic energy supply. And by the way, the number one energy supply for national security happens to be coal. And secondly, coal, the United States has the largest reserve of coal in the world. We're the Saudi Arabia of coal. And President Trump just yesterday as well with Doug Burgum announced that they're going to be doing a wartime production act, invoking an old Cold War era law that's essentially going to revitalize coal. Now, remember, we dealt with under Biden and O'Biden, there you go, over Obama and Biden, we dealt with 12 years of the war on coal. And we have, you know, even at one point, the EPA director under President Biden actually said there's no war on coal. And behind her, she had a poster celebrating the war on coal and stopping coal. So that is one of the biggest things is, you know, national security. And the big thing about coal, which is what President Trump is doing to try to bypass things that Gavin Newsom is doing, is that coal is not subject to a global price. Like oil, we can drill as much oil as we want. Unless the U.S. government nationalizes our oil industry, we're still going to be subject to the global oil market price. So if there's conflict in Middle East, oil goes up. Coal does not have that problem. And President Trump recognizes that. Doug Burgum recognizes that. Chris Wright recognizes that. Lee Zeldin at EPA recognizes that. And we have the most pro, I shouldn't even say pro-American, pro-friendly, but this is the most pro-energy administration in the history of the country. You know how bad it is? CNN was forced to admit that the U.S. is now drilling more oil than any country in the history of the planet. And that's despite Gavin Newsom's best effort as the largest state to try to stop that.
1: It's just amazing. And just switching gears for a second, too. You know, we have this war of affordability that Democrats have tried to launch against President Trump. And we started the show last hour with the new jobs report, which has been incredible to see the U-turns on energy that the Trump administration has made from the Biden administration. Talk to us about what you think the gas prices will do. Do you see them coming down? I know for the midterms, we want them to. This conflict in Iran going longer than I think the president is comfortable with at this moment. In our final moment, how do you see gas prices turning around as we go into the summer? Do you? Or are they going to continue to go up?
24: Well, it's all depends. That's the answer to that. I mean, they have dropped recently, surprisingly. It all comes down to the Strait of Hormuz. If we can get that strait open and we can get the flow of oil, even just the announcement, I shouldn't say the announcement, because how many times have we announced it's open? Even once the ships start flowing and we get back to, you know, pre-war levels, I think because oil is a speculative futures market, the price could come down almost immediately. Now, getting back down all the way could take some months. I don't know even if the war is Strait of Hormuz and open tomorrow, if it'd be as lower than it was, but I think we could go a long way, 75% drop. But we have to get the Strait of Hormuz open. without the Strait of Hormuz, to say we keep in the stalemate, I think it's looking very grim to have any substantial changes in the oil. Now, I will say that one of the things you'll see a lot of these energy analysts predicting gloom and doom, oh, the infrastructure of Kuwait, Saudi Arabia, and the United Arab Emirates has been damaged. It's going to take 7 years. These are some of the wealthiest countries in the history of the planet.
1: That's right.
24: And they're going to have means, motive, and opportunity to literally invest everything and throw all of their resources at rebuilding everything and getting the oil infrastructure back up and running. So I think all those, you know, those predictions are pessimistic. The only thing that's stopping us right now is the Strait of Hormuz has to be reopened. Okay. That's my message. And once that happens, I think this issue like melts away.
1: It's unleashed. And I think everything else that President Trump has done for the economy will start to feel it as that happens. Yeah. Mark Morano, always great to see you. Give him a follow at Climate Depot. Want you to also check out the website. Great information there. You can link to all of Mark's books as well. 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Thanks so much, Mark. I'm Jennifer Horn.
24: Thank you, Jeff.
1: This is the Scott Jennings Show.

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12: 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Without the bluster, when you positively need the truth, this is where you come. 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
13: I'm going to promise you common sense. I'm going to promise you the truth. And I'm going to promise you that I will give you sometimes a little bluster. Scott never does that. But every once in a while, you need a little bluster, especially on a Friday. I'm Jennifer Horn. Happy to be sitting in for my friend Scott Jennings. He will be back with you next week. Follow him in the meantime at Jennings Show. Now, I love the story of a good hypocrite. And you know, guys, everybody has been a little hypocritical in their lives. I have, you have, everybody has. But it's different when you have a public forum. And it's different when you've spent a lot of time clutching your pearls about a certain issue and then you get caught. Seattle, which has turned into a, I mean, it's always been the wild, wild west of liberalism, but now it seems like it's just a lunatic factory up in the Pacific Northwest. The mayor of Seattle, and it's a gorgeous city, one of my favorites, but the Seattle mayor, Katie Wilson, last year urged residents to boycott Starbucks. Now, look, conservatives have boycotted Starbucks before. They were coffee bean and tea leaf all the way. I don't know. I don't get too involved with these boycotts unless they really are offensive. But the mayor wanted her residents of Seattle to boycott Starbucks. A big deal since Starbucks is from Seattle. And Seattle, like, they're the coffee culture and the coffee capital of the country. Well, she asked her residents to boycott, but then guess what? She got caught walking into Starbucks buying her latte. Now, she hasn't commented on whether or not she thinks the boycott should continue, but she did just admit that she had the pleasure of visiting the Pike Place Market Starbucks, and she ordered a blueberry muffin latte, which was a staff creation. Oh boy, she's a foo-foo drinker. She did an interview in that was published this week on a local Fox affiliate there, and the anchor asked if she is still supporting the boycott of Starbucks. She said, quote, "I guess I broke my own boycott, and yeah, but I don't know. What do you want me to say about that? I want you to say you were thirsty, Katie. That's what I would like you to say, because you ask people to do silly boycotts for silly reasons, and then all of a sudden, you're thirsty, you need a blueberry muffin latte, and you have to go into that Starbucks, and you get caught. So apparently she was upset because Starbucks was not going to do union support. She wanted to support a unionizing of the Starbucks in her area. She declared that the boycott would begin last summer. She saw the barista picket line. She said, "I'm not buying Starbucks. You shouldn't either," to the Seattle Times. Well, now she has changed her mind. Isn't it funny how leftists do this? The hypocrisy can be seen all over the place, not just in Seattle, not just here in California, but in Washington, D.C., where Alexandria Ocasio-Cortez also has shown herself to be a bit of a hypocrite. Cut 19.
14: behavior reported by Grim Platner in this New York Times article, trapping a woman in a room being physically...
15: Yeah, I mean, as you all know, this all kind of just came out. I've been doing legislative business on the floor, so I need to dig into everything further before commenting on it. Yeah, because I think this reporting just recently came out, so I just want to make sure that I am fully read up on it before I comment on it.
16: Generally about Platner, are you concerned by what you've seen so far? Does he offer voters more of an explanation? Does he need to offer voters more of an explanation?
15: I mean, I think I have to read up on this latest reporting. You know, I think everyone, when we run for office, our responsibilities to our constituents and to the people of, for me, New York 14, in this case, for the people of Maine.
13: Just drink the coffee, AOC. Just like Katie Miller, she just had to go into that Starbucks. The draw was too strong. That's exactly what we're going to see with AOC. AOC is going to have to figure out a way that she votes for Graham Platner if he is the nominee, because she couldn't dare vote for one of those big bad Republicans, right? All right, now here's how you call out the hypocrisy. One of my favorite cabinet secretaries in the Trump administration, Scott Bessent, well, he went after Senator Wyden. Take a listen. Cut 20.
17: Senator Wyden has mendaciously slandered the Treasury building in an attempt to cover up his son having an investment meeting with Jeffrey Epstein to ask for funding. Thank you.
18: Mr. Chairman?
19: Yes.
18: Let's be clear here. Nobody is interested in the ramblings of a capo in the most corrupt regime in American history.
13: Okay, wait. Actually, yes, we are interested. Does your son have ties to Jeffrey Epstein, Senator? Because that's what I think we want to know. You can't say we don't have interest in Epstein. Everybody's had interest in Epstein. Are you kidding me? Everybody has. You guys were dying for those papers and the reports to be leaked out, and now you don't care because Trump. Oh, yeah, yeah. This is the hypocrisy of the left. So you know what? Let's call them out for drinking the coffee and for supporting Nazis and being crazy. I'm Jennifer Horn. This is the Scott Jennings Show.
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23: With SRN News, I'm Jason Walker. Situation in the Middle East has gone south in a hurry. Israel warning a third barrage of missiles incoming from Iran. Iranian official says the United States is responsible for any consequences of the escalation in the Middle East. In the Philippines, a 7.8 earthquake, at least 19 people are dead, hundreds have been hurt, many more are missing, and officials say they fear that death count could climb dramatically. Health workers in Congo's Ebola outbreak say the situation there is getting worse. One key problem, a mining town that attracts a number of workers in crowded conditions, at least 86 people are dead. Chinese President Xi Jinping has arrived in Pyongyang. It's his first visit to North Korea in almost 7 years. This is SRN News.
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24: Quelling leftist arguments with truth and common sense. They hate that. This is the Scott Jennings Show.
13: They sure do. Common sense doesn't last long on the left in this country, but we're glad to have you where we deliver common sense to the American people. This is the Scott Jennings Show. I'm Jennifer Horn. Happy to be filling in for Scott. He'll be back with you next week. In the meantime, it is time to check in with a friend of mine. Congressman Kevin Kiley has a very interesting story to tell. He represents California's 3rd District in the United States House of Representatives. And Congressman Kiley, welcome in to the Scott Jennings Show. Great to have you here.
25: Great to be with you. Thanks for having me.
13: So let's talk about the attempt to, well, they did redistrict California. I think it could still be challenged because there is no way that you could argue it was not redistricted using race as part of the criteria. But you've been a thorn in the side of Gavin Newsom. I think it is fair to say. And he and his team were looking at your congressional district as one that they'd love to knock out and give to Democrats. And you did something really interesting. You changed your party preference. No party preference. You're an independent by all accounts. Tell us how you did it and give us the results, because you had a big win this week, my friend.
25: Yeah. So we made a little bit of history in this new sixth district in California, and you're absolutely right. Gavin Newsom has been targeting me in every way possible. Even last election in 2024, his own staff member ran against me, although we won by 45,000 votes. And so that didn't work out so well for him. So you know, he ended up gerrymandering the map in California. But, you know, it's just a testament to the hubris of politicians who engage in gerrymandering that they think they can just, you know, move the lines around on the map and pick your representative for you. But the voters in my area are have something else in mind. You know, they're not going to let political insiders choose their representative for them. So in this primary, as the results are right now, I'm in first place. This will be history making for an independent to advance in first place in a California primary. And we fully intend to make history again this November.
13: I think it's incredible. And here's what's even more of an interesting piece. You had a Republican and a Democrat running against you, and it's neck and neck right now. We don't know how this thing will go, but the last time I checked, the Republican was ahead by just a bit. And so wouldn't it be interesting if Gavin Newsom wanted to get a conservative out of that spot, if it's Kevin Kiley, who's, and I'll use air quotes here, an independent, and then a Republican challenger. Well, Gavin Newsom has double Fs on that attempt to redistrict Republicans out of a seat.
25: Yeah, I mean, from the way I see it, no matter who my opponent is in November, we're planning to win. And so I fully, you know, intend to overcome this attempt to deprive our area of representation, regardless of who the opponent is. And it is true that, you know, in California's top two system, you know, you can get all kinds of different possibilities. We'll see how the late vote counting goes. You know, it's crazy in California. We still have probably roughly half the votes to count in my district. The election was 3 days ago, but we'll see how the remaining count goes. But we're confident that I'm going to advance to the top two.
13: Let's talk about that, because the slow counting makes people lose faith in the system. President Trump has already been talking about this. He says California could be up to the funny business again. Steve Hilton, gubernatorial candidate, is having a press conference today dealing with this. We look like the laughingstock of the nation, and it's not new to us. We've dealt with this for the last several election cycles, waiting and waiting and waiting, 37 days till election results are certified. What are you doing? I know you're looking into trying to create some legislation that will make this go faster. What are you up to, Congressman?
25: Yeah, exactly. And you're right. It is so embarrassing for our state. And it's not just me saying it. It's people on all sides who are watching this nationally and saying, what in the world is wrong with California, where their state politicians can't even manage to do the most simple administrative task of a democracy, which is to count votes. And it has all kinds of negative ramifications. It erodes trust in the process. It creates instability and uncertainty. And yes, it's just embarrassing for our state. Mm-hmm. And by the way, you know, those who are in charge in California, they'll say, oh, no, this is about voter access. This is about voter integrity or what have you. Then why is it that every single other state manages to count their votes in a timely way? Whether it's a Democrat state like Massachusetts or a Republican state like Florida, they get the results on election night. So it's not a Democrat-Republican thing. It's just the unique incompetence of California state government. So we have a bill that we've introduced in the House called the Election Results Accountability Act, which simply says enough is enough. You know, you got to count your votes in a timely fashion.
13: Yeah, I think it's really ridiculous. I was talking to Steve Hilton earlier today on the morning show that I host in Los Angeles, and he was saying that there's a county in California, Ventura County, where they only have like 80,000 plus votes to count, and they're not even going to be releasing another number drop until Tuesday. Today's Friday. Those are the kinds of things where you go, okay, is it staffing issues? Obviously, another piece of this is that we accept ballots that were postmarked on election day for 7 days after. So this is why I think when we talk about the low number of voter turnout and low turnout elections, people lose faith and they just say, I'm not going to do it. I don't trust the system.
25: Well, sure. I think that it does breed distrust when people exercise their, you know, right as a citizen to vote, carry out their civic duty, and then they expect to learn what happened and to be able to find out who won. But then it's one person who's ahead on election night, and then maybe it changes multiple times over the course of the next month. You know, people have moved on with their lives, and then suddenly they get to find out, you know, a month after they vote, oh, by the way, this is who won.
13: Right.
25: And think about it from the perspective of the candidates. If you're in a close race, you're basically going through torture. I mean, you have one result on election night, and then maybe every few days you get these incremental updates over the course of the next several weeks, wondering, okay, am I going to be a city councilor or a school board member or a state legislator or a member of Congress? Do I need to start organizing my staff and training and going to orientation and all of these things? I mean, it's just nuts. It is a failure of government performance at the most basic level.
13: on a whole, want to ask you about what you are going to be focusing on in the next few months in Congress. I know we'll have some breaks going on, certainly, but there is a real challenge, I think, for Republicans. You're an independent now, to message some of the successes that have happened over the last 2 years. Democrats are still touting this message of affordability. I think you look at the job numbers, you look at where the economy is. I don't think that we are having an economic crisis. We need to get gas prices down, certainly, but I think people are starting to feel it. I think Democrats might need more. What do you think the balance of power looks like as we move into this midterm cycle into November?
25: Well, I do think that making life more affordable needs to be the central focus. Mm-hmm. And that is particularly true, as you know, Jen, for those of us in California.
13: Sure.
25: Where we have the highest cost of living in the entire country. So we're talking about highest gas prices in the country by far, highest electricity rates. We're in the top three when it comes to groceries and housing and water. So if you're in California, then life is a lot more unaffordable than if you're in any other state, which is not to minimize the struggles that people are experiencing elsewhere. But it's to say that actually the most high impact thing that I can do as a member of Congress from California is to try to counteract some of the policies in our state that have caused the cost of living to explode. So, for example, I have a bill to cap how high the state's gas tax can be, saying mm-hmm. that there's no reason that any state should have to have a gas tax over 50 cents.
13: Because ours in California goes up. It's going up again in July.
25: Correct. It's going up for 2 more cents. So mm-hmm. this would actually put a cap, and it would give immediate relief, and it would prevent politicians in California from raising the price of gas again, or expanding domestic energy, or for example, you know, the Newsom had a ban on gas-powered cars that I introduced a bill
13: right.
25: to reverse, and we actually got that passed with bipartisan support and signed into law. So that's gone away. People can drive the car of their choice. There's a lot we could do. There's more we could do at the federal level as well. We did pass a bipartisan housing bill that will help with housing affordability. Of course, the tax relief that was passed is going to be particularly beneficial to Californians because we quadrupled the state and local tax deduction in addition to increasing things like the child tax credit, the adoption tax credit, and making Social Security tax-free for most seniors. So these are really important things from an affordability perspective, but certainly, you know, folks are continuing to struggle and we need to address it in every way we can.
13: So as a governing body, what are the House of Representatives going to be working on in the next? Is there anything that they're going to be pushing for before the November midterms, or is this pretty much just stay low, start working and get yourself reelected?
25: Well, there's actually a lot on our plate. I mean, we've got the annual appropriations bills.
13: Sure.
25: We just had one of them last night dealing with agriculture. There's the issue of FISA that continues to be, you know, contentious, where there's a balance between national security and civil liberties concerns. There's the issue of border funding. The housing bill still needs to be finalized between the House and the Senate. And then I think there's a lot of other legislation that we really ought to move forward. I've got bills that I'm working on related to education. I'm the chair of the K-12 Education Subcommittee. I mentioned this election reform bill that would speed up vote counting in California, bills like the Lower Gas Tax Reduction Act that I've introduced, in addition to a number of others. So I think that, you know, there's plenty that we can do even within the relatively condensed time frame in an election year. And the way I see it, you know, we can't afford to waste any day that we have the opportunity to, especially for, you know, those of us in California, when there's so much wrong with the direction of our state. So anything that I can do to counteract that here, I think, you know, I want to make sure I take advantage of it.
13: Yeah, actually getting some work done. Congressman Kevin Kiley is with us. He represents California's 3rd Congressional District. You can follow him at Rep. Kiley. And in our final moments here, I was very happy to see that the Senate just funded CBP. They funded ICE through the end of Trump's term. That has been such a point of contention, especially in a state like California or any of the border states where you really see the fentanyl, the drugs, and all of the issues that are still coming across our border, even though the people have freely stopped. I mean, that's slowed down, but certainly there are still cartels that are running. And Congressman, this is really important that funding means something.
25: Well, it is important to recognize, as you just said, that we have had a 180-degree turnaround at the border. And it's one of those things where sort of once the problem doesn't exist in the dramatic way that it did before, it kind of, you know, is not top of mind anymore. And so, you know, we, you know, tend to have short memories.

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12: President Trump has triggered a $200 billion tech disruption, and Wall Street is asleep at the switch. This $200 billion investment in chip technology could make today's artificial intelligence chips obsolete. 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

0: led by Democrat leader Chuck Schumer, to shut down the fund. The chamber then backed a push from retiring Senator Tom Tillis of North Carolina to put an end to the fund, though Democrats argued that left room for the White House to resurrect it under another name, which was the plan here all along, right? They'll take this out of the equation now, but it may come back again. This fund specifically set up for people who really did have their lives flipped apart for just maybe being at the Capitol on January 6th. In the vicinity of the Capitol. And I can't leave you today without this story, because I got to tell you, my favorite senator on the Democrat side is John Fetterman from the Dirty Dirty Sweatsuit. You know, he's not known for his clothing choices, but he is honest, and he ramped up criticism of candidate for Senate Graham Platner. I know Scott's been talking a lot about Graham Platner. He's the guy with the Nazi tattoo that says bad things about women, that says bad things about black people. I mean, he said a lot of bad things about it. I don't think President Trump is going to fall for that. So then how do you open up the strait and move away from this with the degraded around? That's the question. U.S. officials are concerned right now, as they should be, that unfreezing funds at this stage could remove their leverage point over Iran. They're broke. The people are broke. Trump has demanded that any agreement appear stronger than the nuclear deal struck in 2015 by Obama, and to avoid anything that could be construed as handing over pallets of cash, as we just talked about. He criticized President Obama. He is not going to do that. Now, here's what this advisor to the Ayatollah said. He said he wants to release frozen Iranian assets. He framed the demand as a trust-building measure. I'm sorry. There is no trust-building measure with Iran. They are known terrorists who want to kill the West. They want to kill the Jews. They want to kill America. So for me, there is no trust. You just have to have a deal with strict stipulations and oversight. He warned against return to war, saying that Iran will drag the war beyond the Persian Gulf if the U.S. resumes the conflict, potentially expanding military operations from the Strait of Hormuz. He talked about a potential meeting with Trump and the Ayatollah. He didn't answer a question about that, and he didn't answer a question about the Ayatollah's health and how he is actually functioning as a decision maker in the country. And then he reiterated the claim of sovereignty over the Strait of Hormuz. All of these things make a deal with Iran dead on arrival. This is a sticky wicket. This is the thing that we knew President Trump would have to deal with, to try to figure out how you get these more extremists out of the way and you start dealing with the people who are actually a little more sane in Iran, who represent the will of the people. That's going to be the project of the administration this weekend. I can tell you that much. All right. Thanks so much for joining us. I am Jennifer Horn. Happy always to be, and have a great weekend. It is the Scott Jennings Show.
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6: News this hour from Town Hall. I'm Rex Thomason. Israel and Iran have been exchanging fire, raising fears that the tenuous ceasefire could completely unravel. The BBC's Sebastian Usher is in Israel.
7: We were woken by an alert here in Jerusalem. An hour later, actually, when I was on air, we had another alarm, and we did hear overhead several booms of the interceptions. So far, Iran hasn't fired a large number of missiles, but the warning that was issued by the Revolutionary Guards that they might continue for a full 7 days might be pursued. And obviously, that would be a big escalation, which there's no doubt that Israel will respond to even more than we've seen so far.
6: Anxious to make a deal that would end the hostilities, President Trump is urging both sides to hold their fire. Israel has been striking Iranian proxy Hezbollah in Lebanon, and Iran has been firing into Israel. The NYPD holding a suspect in a series of stabbings at New York's Penn Station last night. Half dozen people injured. Security is being stepped up ahead of President Trump's planned visit to Madison Square Garden directly above Penn Station for tonight's Game 3 of the NBA Finals. Police in Toledo, Ohio, searching for suspects following a weekend mass shooting at a crowded street festival.
8: 12 people were struck with bullets. As we have right now, two of them critical. We're processing the scene. We do have some evidence, and we're following up on some leads.
6: Toledo Deputy Police Chief Joe Hefferman. Magnitude 7.8 earthquake has rocked the southern Philippines, killing at least 19 people, more than 200 others injured. On Wall Street this morning, stock futures are mixed. Dow futures are down 73 points. NASDAQ futures up 186. S&P futures ahead 22. More on these stories, townhall.com.
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11: Today will be mostly sunny and warm with a high of 86. Tonight, expect mostly cloudy skies with warm and humid conditions and a low of 70. I'm meteorologist Jason Caterina on FM 92.7 and AM 1400. 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
17: And as the curtain comes down on the Tony Awards last night in New York City, I think they're just about finishing up now. We're now ready to roll here on O'Connor and Company. Good morning. It's 6:06 here on the East Coast in your nation's capital on our flagship station, WMAL. I'm Larry O'Connor. And yes, the Tony Awards were on last night. People know that I have a Broadway background. And let me just say, as a professional, as a theater professional, I can tell you last night's Tony Awards, super duper gay. Very gay. But that's, again, it's not a bad thing. A lot of times if you go to the theater, you're expecting that sort of thing, and you certainly got the payoff last night at the Tony Awards. They figured out a way to make Cats even gayer. I didn't think it was possible, but these geniuses, honestly, we should have the people who try to figure things like us, like they get all these geniuses, theater geniuses in a room, and they say, guys, we're going to do Cats, but we want to make it gayer. And they figured that problem out. They should have them work on cancer. That's how creative these people are. They might be, I mean, don't know if they'll solve cancer, but they'll look fabulous trying. I don't know if we're going to have time to talk much more about the Tony Awards. I will tell you this, the revival of Ragtime looked amazing. I've seen that revival up at Lincoln Center. I used to work in Lincoln Center. Go see, if you're going to be in New York and you're going to see one show, go see the revival of Ragtime. Great production. All right, coming up in mere moments, we're going to give you the blow-by-blow of yesterday's confrontation of Donald Trump walking off the set of Meet the Press with Kristen Welker. Then we're going to bring in David Bozell, Media Research Center, to talk about that. Also in our 7 o'clock hour, hour two, Hans von Spakovsky will join us as he always does. But boy, do we have a lot to talk to him about because he's an election law expert. And there goes California once again. somehow figuring out before our very eyes, while everybody's watching, they're doing it again. Also, we'll speak with Steve Malloy about the environment and the EPA. Dr. Ben Carson, the legendary Ben Carson, will join us in our third hour, along with Joel Pollack of the California Post, talk about, he's, you know, Spencer Pratt's neighbor. He lived right down the street from Spencer Pratt in the Palisades until Spencer Pratt's house burned down. We'll speak with Joel Pollack about that L.A. mayor's race coming up in our third hour, our 8 o'clock hour. So that's all coming up. Let's get to it. Yesterday, or over the weekend, I should say, most notably, President Trump sat with Kristen Welker. Welker and the whole Meet the Press team went out to Wisconsin to have a sit-down with him. The president was in Wisconsin talking about farm policy, tariff policy, manufacturing returning to the United States, and certainly bolstering the election efforts for these midterm elections. Wisconsin, always a critically important state. The president has won that state twice, some would say three times. And that turned into the crux of this moment, where the president once again maintained that in California, we're seeing election fraud take place. And let's just be clear, I'm sure if the president were allowed to speak, and if the interviewer, the host of Meet the Press, Kristen Welker, actually had an interest in getting to the crux of the matter and asking the president questions, because that's what an interviewer does, it would be revealed, and I will reveal it to you now, that the biggest problem conservatives and Republicans, or anybody who loves the democratic process here in our constitutional republic, the problem we all have is that everything you see in California right now is, in fact, legal. You see, Kristen Welker just wanted to argue with Donald Trump instead of actually get to the facts of the matter. Right now, the legal process for elections in California involve everybody who has been registered to vote. And by the way, registering to vote is as simple as going to the bathroom. Every single interaction you have with the DMV, you are basically automatically registered to vote. No, there is no check in that process to confirm that you have the legal right to vote. It doesn't matter. You get registered. And every single registered voter gets a live legal ballot mailed to them, regardless of whether they asked for it or not. And here's the fun thing. I'm going on my 15th year living here in the Washington, D.C. area, and I got, like I always do at election time, an email from the Los Angeles County Registrars notifying me that my ballot had been mailed out to my old address, of course. It happens all the time. You ask anybody you know in California, do you get ballots mailed to you that don't belong to you? And most of them will say, oh, yeah, you know, someone who lived in this apartment 3 years ago, I still get their ballots. These live ballots are lying around. And you can mark it off. You can mail it in. Do you know what the signature requirements? First of all, there is no ID check. In fact, it is illegal in the state of California for anybody in an election office or any election official to ask somebody for an ID. It's illegal to ask for an ID. Ballot, sign it. But of course, you don't have to actually sign your name, because that would be discriminatory. That would be like, oh, only literate people can mail in their ballots. You're telling me that you have to be able to read and write to mail in a ballot? How dare you, you racist. So the law is that in the signature block, you just need to leave a mark, like a smiley face. But it's okay. Don't worry. They have a precaution there. They have to have the ballot witnessed. The witness line has to have a signature. Here's the funny thing about that witness signature. There's no line where you actually write out the name of the witness, just the signature. And, of course, the signature can be a squiggly line. And when the people collect the ballots, do you know how they check the witness signature? Ha-ha! It's a trick question. They don't check the witness signature. But that's okay, because they can't cheat, because they cut off the mail-in ballot validation time. So it's not like you can just, you know, find out how far somebody's ahead, like Spencer Pratt was on election night, and then just flood the zone with a bunch of phony ballots at the last minute. There's a cutoff time. Of course, the cutoff time is a week after election day. And, oh, lo and behold, right before our very eyes, in the five intervening days from Election Day, the person in third place, by a distant third, has gotten the lion's share of what they call the late mail-in ballots. Those are the mail-in ballots that come in after Election Day. with the little mark instead of his signature, with no ID, and with a little squiggly line for the witness, and it counts, and they're counting them, and Spencer Pratt is going to be shut out of the general election. And everything I just described to you is legal. Everything I've just described to you is exactly how the California Democrats have wanted the elections in that state to go. So with that background, here's the president explaining that and juxtaposing it to the 2020 election, who I'm told is an interviewer, but instead, as you'll hear from this clip, she really just wants to argue with, debate, and defeat the president. Here we go.
18: It was a dirty election,
19: Mr.
18: and it's
19: President,
18: happening again right now in
19: never
18: California.
19: Never presented evidence.
18: It's happening
19: the
18: right now in California. Right now, it's looking. Look at what's
19: Where's
18: happening in California.
19: Where's the evidence to that?
18: It's
19: the
18: 4 days.
19: Are doing well in
18: California.
19: It's
18: no, they're not. They're dropping fast because it's a rigged election. Let me tell you, it's 4 days, and they aren't even close
19: that's
18: to coming
19: how they,
18: up
19: that's
18: with.
19: That's how they count.
18: You know
19: the
18: why
19: votes
18: they're doing
19: California.
18: That? Because they're cheating on the election.
19: There's what? Do you have evidence to support
18: all
19: that?
18: All I have to do is look. All
19: well,
18: I have to do is
19: that's
18: look.
19: Not evidence.
18: And I listen to people, but, and let's see what happens.
19: But, sir, that's not evidence.
18: Do you think it's appropriate?
19: That's how they,
18: that they
19: count the votes
18: Do you
19: California?
18: Think it's appropriate that they have an election, and 5 days later, they're nowhere close to picking
19: State
18: a winner?
19: State and local officials acknowledge they are slow. They're urging.
18: No, they're crooked.
19: They're urging the votes to be counted quickly. That's how they
18: they're
19: vote in
18: crooked,
19: California.
18: They're crooked, just like you're crooked. Your press is crooked, and Meet the Press is crooked.
19: To be fair, I'm not crooked, but let's
18: Really?
19: Let's
18: well,
19: continue.
18: You play right into their hands.
19: Let's continue.
18: You're either crooked or you're stupid.
19: Let's
18: You
19: continue.
18: Play right into their hands with this rep. You know that these elections are rigged. Your network knows that they're rigged. You know that I won an election in a landslide, and I got 94% bad press.
19: But, Mr. President,
18: you know why
19: you've
18: I got
19: never
18: that?
19: Presented
18: because you have no
19: evidence.
18: Credibility.
19: But you've never presented evidence that it was rigged. Let's keep talking about I want to talk about Todd
18: You
19: Lynch.
18: Have more evidence. There's more evidence than ever presented.
19: Let's talk
18: Your
19: about
18: Your elections
19: you
18: in this country.
19: Court.
18: We're like a third world country.
19: But, sir,
18: Your elections are crooked, and you're crooked, and Meet the Press is crooked.
19: But, Mr. President,
18: and so is ABC and CBS and CNN.
19: But, Mr. President,
18: Your one-sided crooked networks. Right. Let's call it quits because I've had enough. Thank you, darling. Have a good
19: Mr.
18: time.
19: Mr. President, let's please. I traveled all the way to Wisconsin.
18: I've sat
19: I
18: in the rain.
19: All
18: with you.
19: The, I know.
18: I've
19: I traveled
18: sat in the rain
19: all
18: with
19: the way
18: you for
19: to
18: an
19: Wisconsin.
18: Hour. On and off in the rain, and I've given you enough time. You ought to straighten out your press because you know what?
19: Mr. President,
18: a country can never be great with a dishonest
19: all, listen,
18: press.
19: Listen, we traveled on, all the way to Wisconsin for this interview.
17: We traveled all the way to Wisconsin. Quite a little appeal from weakness. That's Kristen Welker having her guest. Funny word that you say. You know, when you host a show, the people who come on, they're your guests, and you treat them like guests. At least you're supposed to. She argued with him. And by the way, my favorite part about a journalist, I'm told that we need our free press in this country because it's only the media who can speak truth to power. And there was Kristen Welker sitting there talking to the president of the United States saying, hey, we asked the local officials there in California and they said they're doing the best they can. This is just the way they count their votes. It's just weird over there. No other state does it. Every other state seems to be able to do it, but it's just what they do. We asked the officials, what more do you want? There's no curiosity there from her part as a journalist, where every single human being looking at California, including Californians, saying, wow, this is just weird and stupid and we are embarrassed. What's going on here? Well, we'll explain more what's going on here and we'll look a little bit more at this interview, talk it through in a moment. Good job, Mr. President. You should have never sat with her in the first place. Keep it here. It's O'Connor and Company.
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0: We hold these truths to be self-evident. 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
26: Big insurance, big pharma, big utilities. As Attorney General, Mike Cox beat them all. Saving Michigan seniors and taxpayers billions. As governor, Mike Cox will take the fight to radical big government liberals by eliminating the income tax, dozing state government, rooting out waste, fraud, and abuse, and getting prices down. He beat them before. He'll do it again. Marine, homicide prosecutor, attorney general. Mike Cox for governor. 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
17: I want to explain to you what happened here at this session of Meet the Press and why it only happens with President Trump. And everyone's, I know a lot of people say, oh, why does he have to be mean like that? And why does he have to call her names and say that she's stupid? And it's been 10 years. You sit down with an interview with the president, you know who you're going to get, okay? And by the way, he's going to behave that way if you fight with him and argue with him, which is not a journalist's job. It's not her job to win a debate with the president. That was Kamala Harris's job, and she failed. That was Joe Biden's job, and he failed, right? Your job is not, I'm going to go toe-to-toe with the president. No, You're there to interview them, challenge them, bring information out, get news out for the American people, not to fight with them. And that's what she did. She wasn't interested in what he believed. She wasn't interested in his opinion. She wasn't interested in the facts. But I'm going to tell you exactly why this happened, because I know these people and I know how they act and I know what they say to each other. But in a moment, I'll show you that in a moment. But right now, you need to see what happened right before this interview. See, they were there for like 2 days. They followed the president around. They talked to him on Air Force One. They did all, you know, all the B-roll and all that. And then they had their sit down. Well, at the event at John Deere to talk about tractors and tariffs and manufacturing and agriculture, the president did what the president often does, which is, you know, he weaved around and he talked about a lot of stuff. And here, cut 12 here, is the president of Wisconsin. This is just moments before the interview, so Kristen Welker should have been prepared. Here, listen.
2: They had it like, I'm not a big fan of Spain, to be honest with you. It's gone very far left. But they had an election. All the votes were in, similar size to the state of California, a little larger, actually. And every vote was in by 10 o'clock in the evening and counted. You're going to be waiting weeks to get these votes. It's corrupt. Somebody said it's incompetent. I said, no, just the opposite. It's unbelievably competent if you happen to be a Democrat politician. Because with their policies, the only way they can get elected is to cheat. And when you look at an election, not even relatively a big election, for one state, for one city, for Los Angeles, they're nowhere close to counting the votes. But you look at what's happening. It's getting tighter and tighter and tighter. And the people that were supposed to win, bad things are happening. It's a crooked state. We have crooked third world elections in a lot of our states. And we should pass our Save America Act.
17: Exactly. And so then the president raises these issues during the interview, and Kristen Welker decides to argue. And again, it wasn't even arguing. It was just, there's no evidence. And the people there tell us this is how things are supposed to be. And it's happening. It's like, if they put one-tenth of the journalists that work at NBC News that worked on the Russian collusion story, if they spent one-tenth of the resources over in California to actually look at their process and to explain to the American people what I just explained to you about how incredibly corrupt and wide open it is for fraud to happen. I mean, the greatest sin in the California election laws is that anyone looking at it can see exactly how you could cheat and get away with it. And everyone knows it. It's as plain as the nose on your face. And they don't want to do anything about that. And so when you're on the losing end of an election, even if you don't have evidence that people cheated, which you can never gather because everything is within the confines of the law. So what are you going to bring them evidence of exactly? Because all of it is legal. But when you're on the losing end of the election, you feel like, well, they took it from me. They stole it from me. And there's no way to prove it. And then everybody feels hopeless. And that's the opposite of what a democratic process and a Constitutional Republic is supposed to do. Coming up in a minute, we've got David Bozell to talk about the media angle of this. Coming up in the next hour, Hans von Spakovsky on the legal aspect of this. But here's why this happened. Here's why Kristen Welker decided to argue with the president, because all of her colleagues, Jake Tapper, George Stephanopoulos, Margaret Brennan, et cetera, they all believe, and they all talk with each other, and they all talk with their producers and their network executives. They believe their job is to protect their audience in these little bubble wrapped cushions to say, oh, if the president says something, we have to fight them. We can't let him say something without it being challenged. We have to make sure that no disinformation is fed to our audience. So she needs to jump in there. She can't let the president say those things, because what if our audience hears it and they believe it? We need to jump in. We need to save them from hearing such things. She thinks that's her job. By the way, one other thing I want you to listen to. Listen to this moment as the president walked off the set. He steps on the microphone after throwing it to the ground. Here, listen. It's great.
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17: There it was. That was. He stepped on the mic. That's a power move. 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
6: SRN News, I'm Rich Thomason in Washington. Israel and Iran have been exchanging fire. It's raising fears that the tenuous ceasefire could completely unravel. Anxious to make a deal that would end the hostilities, President Trump has been urging both sides to hold their fire. Israel has been striking Iranian proxy Hezbollah in Lebanon, while Iran has been firing into Israel. The NYPD holding a suspect in a series of stabbings at New York's Penn Station last night. Half dozen people were hurt. Security is being stepped up ahead of President Trump's planned visit to Madison Square Garden for tonight's Game 3 of the NBA Finals. Police in Toledo, Ohio, searching for suspects following a weekend mass shooting at a crowded street festival. A dozen people were injured there. On Wall Street, the Dow futures are down 94 points, while the Nasdaq futures are 164 points higher. More details, srnnews.com.
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8: Today will be mostly sunny and warm with a high of 86. Tonight, expect mostly cloudy skies with warm and humid conditions and a low of 70. I'm meteorologist Jason Caterina on FM 92.7 and AM 1400. 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
17: We're in the Relief Factor studios here on our flagship station, WMAL, and coast to coast on the O'Connor and Company program. I'm Larry O'Connor, and David Bozell of Media Research Center is on deck. We're going to talk about that clip we just shared with Kristen Welker, Meet the Press. Also, Scott Pelley, big media news last week. And we've got a clip of Scott Pelley in a sit-down interview with the New York Times being, well, the blowhard that proves why he got fired. We're going to get into all of that in a sec. But first, I just need to carve out like a minute or so here to thank you. I want to thank so many of you for stepping up and joining my campaign to help kids with a mom or dad in prison to go to Angel Tree Camp for an entire week of fresh air, fun, and Christian fellowship. 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It's incredible. And many more are waiting and hoping for this special blessing. 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And if you can give $200 or whatever you can donate, honestly, but $200 is what will help break that cycle of crime by sending a child for a life-changing week at Angel Tree Camp. Ray Ann from Angel Tree says your gift really has a positive impact. 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
17: That's right. 1 week this summer, they're going to get a break from the crack pipes and the gangs down the street and the dismay and the hopelessness and the drudgery of being in the inner city or being in a hopeless neighborhood. And they're going to have 1 week of fresh air and kayaks and fire rings and the good news of Jesus Christ. 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Click on that Angel Tree Camp banner, and I thank you so much from the bottom of my heart. All right, as a reminder here, here's a quick snippet of where things went south on Meet the Press yesterday, President Trump, Kristen Welker. And take a very, very keen notice of how Kristen Welker conducts herself as the host of the show. And I'm told an interviewer. Does she seem like an interviewer here? Here, take a listen.
11: Let's talk
12: your
11: about
12: elections in this country. We're like a third world country. Your elections are crooked, and you're crooked, and Meet the Press is crooked, and so is ABC and CBS and CNN.
11: But Mr. President,
12: you're one-sided crooked networks. Right, let's call it quits because I've had enough. Thank you, darling. Have a good
11: Mr.
12: time.
11: Mr. President, let's please
17: thank you, darling.
11: Travel all the way.
17: All right, that's it. David Bozell is the president of Media Research Center. And David, listen, you guys at Media Research Center, nearly 40 years now, you've been observing all of this. When you watch that, when you listen to that exchange, yeah, what do you hear?
13: You know, a man who's frustrated with the coverage from the media is an understatement, right? Now, look, I'm not naive. There's a political utility to going after the press, especially when you think he might be, you know, down in the polls. Okay, with that established, this man has undergone, you mentioned, he said it in another clip, 94% negative coverage.
17: Yeah.
13: It was higher than that. Okay. It was 95%. I know it's just a point, but it was 95% negative.
17: Well, it should be pointed out the president's data point on that is the research you guys have done at Media Research Center. You're very transparent and you show exactly what kind of coverage he gets.
13: Well, I'm just isolating one particular moment in time. It was 95% negative after someone tried to kill him. Okay. After the assassination attempt, okay, it was negative. The guy can't catch a break. from the media, and he's and I don't blame him for being upset. She scowled at him. Her brow just gets furrowed, and she just looks at him glaringly. How dare you come on my air and suggest that the FBI was involved, or suggest on J6, or suggest there may have been dirty cops, or suggest that the elections may have been dirty? I mean, we're all seeing this in real time in California, as we speak. Someone tell me. I mean, I love the whole, like, there's no evidence, there's no evidence. I am begging the media, for once and for all, to tell us how in the world the Democrat candidate for president goes from $66 million for Hillary Clinton, $81 million for Joe Biden, back down to $75 million for Kamala Harris. Where did 6 million votes just disappear to? Yeah. No one has been able to answer that question. And no Democrat has ever, even in the media, has ever suggested, wow, Joe Biden ran the most terrific, awesome campaign, and he was beloved by the American people, and that's why he got 81 million votes. No one would suggest that. He's right to be frustrated. He's right for their lack of curiosity. He's right to be upset because of their lack of curiosity on these issues. And then Pelley's another one, Scott, or Larry, Pelley's another one. It's just the arrogance. Go ahead. I'm sorry.
17: Well, we're going to get into Pelley in a minute, because his story is extraordinary, too, and what's going on at CBS News. But when Kristen Welker kept repeating, not just there's no evidence, but, well, this is how California counts their votes. And the officials there tell us that they're doing the best they can. It's like, is she a mouthpiece for the government? Or I thought their job was to actually challenge the status quo, to not accept the official word from government officials.
13: Or how about, here's an idea. Why don't you go out to California and figure it out?
17: Yeah.
13: Why don't you fly out there? Oh, I'm sorry. It was such a chore for Meet the Press to pack its bags from New York to fly 2.5 hours to Wisconsin. Oh, Mr. President, we've flown all the way out to Wisconsin. How many hours does the president have to give Meet the Press? He gave him an hour in the pouring rain. The audio was awful. Everyone knew it. That should have been punted from the word jump.
17: Why does he keep going on Kristen Welker? Why does he keep doing Meet the Press? I know he has respect for these august media brands, but Meet the Press is like a long way from Tim Russert.
13: Yeah, it is a little frustrating. Like I said, there's a political utility in going after the media. Kristen Welker was his first interview that he granted after being reelected in 2024, which is kind of was a surprise to us. But I think there's a foil there, and she just walks right into it. She walks right into his traps. I just can't. I don't really much understand why she can't figure this out. Maybe that's it. It's not for ratings. Now, look, they have some good viral moments, right? And all press is good press. So,
17: and maybe that's what they're looking for. David, I have a very, very young audience, so it's important for, seasoned veterans like the two of us to sort of help educate them. We are old enough to remember the 2000 election. You remember Al Gore and the hanging chads and George W. Bush. Here's my point, though. After that election, and after the Supreme Court said enough of these constant recounts, when Democrats keep recounting until they got the winner that they wanted, Supreme Court said, no, that's not how we run presidential elections here. And George W. Bush was declared the winner. You'll remember how many media outlets after that election went in and did their own investigative report. They did their own audits. They did their own counts. Here we are 6 years after the 2020 election with all the questions and all of the controversy, and not one media outlet has gone into Pennsylvania or Georgia or Arizona and done an audit on those elections.
13: Absolutely right. They don't want to. They fear what they might uncover. That's the obvious reason. Yeah. There have been shills for the Joe Biden machine for many, many years. I mean, just the way they covered Biden was just sort of, they just let him off the hook for not coming out of the basement. And everyone in Washington understands, and if you've known Joe Biden for any amount of time, how an angry and dismissive that Joe Biden has been for his entire career, one of the meanest SOBs in Washington for his entire career. And everyone in town knew it. And yet they paint him as this, just this, you know, country bumpkin, Uncle Joe, taking the train, can't go out because of the COVID, et cetera, et cetera.
5: Right.
13: But everyone in town, the media complex was in on it.
5: They protected him. David, yeah, you know, listen, the company I work for, they know that I have a political bias. They know that I report news to my listeners and my viewers, but I do it from my perspective. But if I had a guest on the program, I mean, and let alone the president of the United States, if I argued with him like that, if I talked over him like that, if I was belligerent with him like that, I don't know if I'd keep my job. I'll be honest with you. I don't know if my employer would support me and protect me. Is it possible Kristen Welker may face some kind of, you know, at least a phone call from an executive saying, you know, that is the president. Maybe you shouldn't talk over them and argue with them.
13: No, not at all. I mean, in the Trump derangement syndrome universe in which they live in, ends justify the means. And it's for them, it's you have to go on attack with him because he's a detriment to the future of Western civilization. She'll get high fives coming back to New York or I guess Washington, wherever the home base is for Meet the Press. But she'll get high fives the entire way. And look, they kissed and made up. She came back and she said they spoke and they're going to do it again.
5: Yeah.
13: And so, you know, it'll be round three, I guess.
5: I suspected that would be the answer. And the reason I ask is because it's not the same over at CBS News. Scott Pelley, one of the lead anchors on 60 Minutes, he squared off with his executive producer, the person who runs 60 Minutes, and brought Barry Weiss, the person in charge of CBS News, into the mix. Here he is after being fired, talking about it with the New York Times. This is cut 18, folks. Let's just play 18 real fast, and then we'll have David Bozell comment on it. Here we go.
15: But Scott, in a meeting, you accused Barry Weiss, the head of the network, of wanting to murder the show, of coming into 60 Minutes with the agenda to dismantle the institution, and you did not think that that was going to have repercussions that could lead to your firing?
16: We used to be able to have conversations like that at CBS News. The difference today is that the people running CBS News will not be questioned.
5: All right, David, I know you're dying to get in here.
13: I guess they used to be belligerent to their bosses at 60 Minutes.
5: We used to be able to call our boss an a-hole. Yeah, what kind of place is this? All right, hold your thoughts. We're gonna get into the Scott Pelley thing, 60 Minutes, CBS News, and a little bit more, an extraordinary comment he made about our military and veterans of the war.

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2: This is Hugh Hewitt for townhall.com. The main primary is this Tuesday. Why is it the Democrats are sticking with their deeply flawed Nazi tattoo-wearing Graham Plattner? On Tuesday, Senate Minority Leader Chuck Schumer was pressed by reporters about his backing of Plattner after the latest batch of awful headlines about Plattner's increasingly chaotic campaign. I met with Graham Plattner today. We will beat Susan Collins and take back the Senate. Schumer went on to repeat that refrain four more times before ending his interview. Sunk costs have crippled many a business and life decision, and they plague politics too. Sunk costs are expenses or investments that have already been incurred and cannot be recovered. Rational decisions focus on future costs and benefits, not past expenditures. Sunk costs can lead to emotional decisions in business and personal finance and politics. Both politically and morally, Democrats are sinking in Maine. I'm Hugh Hewitt.
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9: But part of why Barry Weiss was brought in to fix CBS News was because 60 Minutes had become an empty shell of its former self. Once the gold standard of investigative journalism and high-profile interviews, it has now become, well, just another mouthpiece for liberal woke causes and the Democrat Party. It showed itself perfectly in the 2024 presidential election, where they sat with Kamala Harris for over 45 minutes, but only 20 of those minutes made it on the air. It's amazing how it was edited to make her look

0: really, really good and even coherent. Meanwhile, Leslie Stahl's interview with President Trump from 2020 was a debacle, where she, like Kristen Welker, argued with the president and explained how the Hunter Biden laptop couldn't be verified. And then, of course, CBS News itself verified it several months later after Joe Biden was named president of the United States. Well, because of their dastardly editing of that Kamala Harris interview, the president sued 60 Minutes and CBS News, ended up settling, but it was part of the regime change there. They brought in Barry Weiss, and in an effort to fix 60 Minutes, well, we just played you the clip, Scott Pelley decided to, well, take a blowtorch to the place and blame the executives in the suits, and within a day, he was fired. We now return to David Bozell of Media Research Center. When you see Scott Pelley behave like that, it really does tell you quite a bit about the arrogant, pampered life these people like to live, and how dare you question them.
1: Yeah, I mean, there's a ton of clips to go through, but my favorite was when he challenged Barry Weiss to prove to him that the country thought that the media were biased.
0: Yeah,
1: and I if you were in the press, you would think that the annual Gallup survey of believability of the media would be of interest to you. And Gallup comes out with a survey usually right around this time. Last year, it was the lowest in a 72-year history. Only 8% of the country believes the media anymore. Only 28% of the country believes it somewhat, meaning two-thirds of the country doesn't believe the media at all, any media whatsoever. So you would think that the anchor of 60 Minutes and all that might entail in his mind, that he might have a keen interest on those figures,
0: right?
1: But he just whistled by them because he thinks he's beyond reproach, as he mentioned. Or also, he took. I mean, I'm going to have. You're going to appreciate this, Larry. I'm going to have the MRC guys go through the archives and see if we can prove Scott Pelley right when he said to the New York Times that he was shot at. And was sleeping in foxholes.
0: Let's go to that.
1: I have a funny feeling.
0: Yeah.
1: Yeah.
0: I did, because this is my favorite thing that the media does when they're embedded with the military, and of course they're pampered and protected and they're kept from harm's way, but they act like they actually fought the war. Here's that moment from this interview with the New York Times. Let's go.
2: Also said you were part of this gang of stupid, crooked people that don't care about your country.
3: Stupid. I can take that. Stiff. Yeah, probably. Don't care about the country. I've never worn the uniform, but I've been in combat for this country in Afghanistan and Iraq, Kuwait, been shot at, spent nights in foxholes filling up with water in the desert. I'm not aware that the President of the United States has ever done any of those things for his country. Please correct me if I'm wrong. You become a journalist because you love the First Amendment. You become a journalist because you love the country.
0: Is he going to cry?
3: And while all the other descriptions that the president used about me might be applicable, not that one.
0: Oh, this is better than anything I saw on the Tony Awards last night, David Bozell. This is what? Where to start with that? What an insult to people who actually have been in combat.
1: What does filling up with water in the desert mean?
0: Right.
1: I mean, that's what you do in a desert. You drink water. I mean, what does that even mean?
0: I don't know.
1: But I'm gonna go through every single Scott Pelley report that we can dig up from Kuwait, Iraq, and Afghanistan, and see if he makes mention of either A, being shot at, or B, being in a foxhole.
0: Oh, I can't wait.
1: I remember Hillary Clinton in Bosnia.
0: Right.
1: Years later, she claimed that she landed under cover of sniper fire. as a first lady. That was your claim. And we went through the archive and we debunked that pretty quickly. And so.
0: Well, let's not forget Brian Williams of NBC News, who said he was shot
1: at. That's true. Same thing.
0: They all serve in combat. Yeah.
1: That's right. So look, the guy, I serving in combat. No, I doubt if he's touched real grass in the last couple of decades, let alone serving in combat.
0: Yeah, I'd love to see what kind of plane he flew on to get over to combat. I'd love to see exactly what his accommodations were. And by the way, when has the president ever been shot at? Scott, actually. Several times, sadly. David Bozell, Media Research Center. Always great to talk to you, my friend. Thanks for joining us.
1: See you later.
0: Do love you. You could hear the glee in David's voice as he's excited to go through their vast archive. Only they can do it. Media Research Center. They're the best.
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8: Breaking news this hour from Town Hall. I'm Rich Thomason. This may be the biggest challenge yet to the fragile Mideast ceasefire. Iran has fired missiles at Israel, and Israel has fired back.
9: Israel says it targeted sites in western and central Tehran. And in Iran itself, state media report blasts around the capital Tehran, Isfahan, Karaj, and elsewhere in the country. It remains unclear exactly what the damage is or if anyone was killed in these strikes.
8: Correspondent Jonathan Gambrell, President Trump has been trying to get both sides to quit fighting and keep negotiating a permanent deal to end the hostilities. Oil prices have been on the rise in the midst of a flare-up of unrest in the Mideast, and $4.16 a gallon is AAA's national average for regular gas as of this morning. That's down a penny from yesterday. President Trump planning to attend tonight's NBA Finals at New York's Madison Square Garden. As expected, security is being tightened, especially given last night's incident just downstairs from the Garden.
10: Authorities say six people have been hurt in stabbings at New York's Penn Station, with the suspect in custody. The Sunday evening attack happened less than a day before thousands of fans are expected to descend on neighboring Madison Square Garden for Game 3 of the NBA Finals. A suspect was taken into custody after the attack, which unfolded in one of the nation's busiest transportation hubs. The city's fire department says paramedics found one victim with serious injuries, two with moderate injuries, and two with minor injuries. Another person whose condition was not immediately known was transported to a separate hospital. Authorities did not immediately release the suspect's identity or provide information about potential charges. I'm Haya Pinjwani.
8: And on Wall Street this morning, the stock futures have been mixed so far. Right now, the Dow futures are down about 51 points. NASDAQ futures 208 points higher. More on these stories, townhall.com.
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13: Today will be mostly sunny and warm with a high of 86. Tonight, expect mostly cloudy skies with warm and humid conditions and a low of 70. I'm meteorologist Jason Caterina on FM 92.7 and AM 1400. 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
0: 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Thanks for tuning in. It's the 8th day of June. That means just 6 days away from that big MMA fight on the ellipse of the White House. Coming up in 30 minutes, Steve Malloy about the EPA and a fight they're having with the Trump Justice Department. What's that about? Also, Dr. Ben Carson's joining us in our third hour coming up at 8:05 on the East Coast. And Joel Pollack of the California Post, one of Spencer Pratt's neighbors there in Pacific Palisades. He'll give us the latest on the counting of ballots in Los Angeles. But joining us right now to discuss that issue from a legal perspective is Hans von Spakovsky. Of course, he is our legal expert. He's the senior legal fellow at Advancing American Freedom. And, of course, he is a veteran of the Justice Department Civil Rights Division, specifically focusing on election law. Hans, good morning. Critical time to have a conversation with you. Thanks for being here.
20: Well, thanks for having me on. Yeah, the vote counting is still going on in California and will continue probably for another couple of weeks.
0: And the votes that are considered valid and correct, right, and legal, I think that's the crux of the matter, partly at least. Where to begin? Every single person in California gets a ballot in the mail. And we know they have admitted, right, in fact, in settlements of lawsuits, that their voter rolls are dirty. It's full of people that should not be getting ballots. So you've got live ballots just lying around somewhere. What precautions are taken to ensure that if a ballot is mailed in, it is in fact a valid vote from the person whose name is on that envelope?
20: Well, the only thing that California does is signature comparison. But keep in mind, there's no ID required of any kind. And when you are processing literally millions of ballots, the average amount of time that a poll worker has to look at a signature on a ballot that's come in and compare it to what they have on record is literally a couple of seconds. So it is easy to get by that. If legislators wanted to set out to design an election system that it was easy to cheat, easy to steal election, they would use California as a model because it's so bad.
0: Hans, they're also the numbers are extraordinary. We saw the election results, right, come in, and they counted all of the votes from Election Day, and they counted the mail-in ballots that had come in up until Election Day. And Nithya Raman, she gave a concession speech. She was in tears at her party because she knew that she had finished, right, in such a distant third. Now all of these votes come in that they call late ballots, and she is soaring. She has more late ballots than Karen Bass, the incumbent who actually won election night and already made her way to the general election, right, in November. What do you see there when you see this pattern of behavior that raises some red flags for you?
20: Well, look, I've done a lot of studies and looked at a lot of past election fraud cases. And I can tell you that one of the key signs that there's something hinky going on is when the absentee ballot numbers for a particular candidate are very different from what happened on Election Day or what happened before Election Day in the absentee balloting process. And unfortunately, California will continue to count ballots that come in for seven days after Election Day. And remember, they have a rule that says, well, if there's no postmark on it, as long as the date that the voter wrote on it was before Election Day, we'll count it. Well, that, right, means people can do what? Wait till after Election Day, see how the results are, then put the wrong date on it and send it in.
0: That's insane. I mean, it literally is insane. Here's
20: my
0: problem. And I started the program by saying that the real scandal here is that none of this is illegal, that the law is set up to provide, right, for all of this. So when the president says they're rigging it or it's fraud, technically, it's not fraud because this is what the law allows.
20: Yeah, and keep in mind, too, that we know for certain that thousands of individuals who are not U.S. citizens are voting in this election because California does everything it can to make sure that no one checks the citizenship status of individuals. In fact, they automatically register anyone getting a driver's license, and they provide driver's licenses to aliens, whether they're here legally or not.
0: And then they make it illegal to check identification when people go to vote. So they'll say it's illegal for a non-citizen to vote, but there literally is no mechanism to ensure that people are not breaking the law. So, Hans, when anybody in this country hears this and knows that California, our most populous state, that they have laws right now that allow for this kind of election to occur, I'm sure they're listening and saying, hold on a minute. If UN or American election observers went to Afghanistan or to Iraq after we brought democracy to those countries, or oversaw an election down in Venezuela, and we saw that this is how they conducted their election, we'd call foul. We would say, absolutely not. This is open for fraud. How does the U.S. government allow this to happen within our own country?
20: Well, it's just another sign of just how bad California is. And in fact, when you talk about foreign countries like that, look, when South Africa finally became a democratic republic, you know what is one of the first things they did? They put in voter ID for their elections. And yet in California, it's against the law for any local jurisdiction to try to put in an ID requirement. Look, I would remind, just to show you how bad this is, look, you really know California history. I'd remind you, Larry, that it was 30 years ago, 1996, that in a congressional race, the incumbent Republican, Bob Dornan, lost to Loretta Sanchez by less than 1,000 votes.
0: Yep.
20: That was investigated by a House committee, and they found that in a 1,000-vote margin race, almost 700 aliens who were registered to vote had voted in that election. Now, they didn't overturn it because she still had a margin, but that was 30 years ago that many aliens were already registered to vote, and the problem has just gotten exponentially worse since then in California.
0: Right, but so the answer is this just shows you how bad California's gotten. My question, though, is, how can we as a nation allow that to happen? I know that every state is allowed to come up with their own election laws, but if the election laws on their face are rife with fraud, or at the very least, open the floodgates for fraud, and no one is monitoring it and no one's checking it and enforcing any kind of election standards, well, we can't let that happen. Can't the federal government do something here, Hans? Or is a state just allowed to cheat if they want?
20: Well, the federal government is trying to do something, and California is fighting it tooth and nail. Under the National Voter Registration Act, which the Justice Department enforces, states have to keep clean voter rolls, for example. And yet the lawsuits that have been filed by this Justice Department, by the Trump administration, to try to check the state's voter rolls, they are fighting to prevent that. And that, in fact, tells you a lot. If their voter rolls were clean, efficient, took off people who were not citizens, they wouldn't be fighting this. But the fact that they are trying, that's one of the powers the federal government has. But so far, they've been unsuccessful, and they haven't had judges.
0: Yeah.
20: They have liberal judges who've been stopping the Justice Department from going forward with this.
0: But that's only part of the problem. You know, the voter rolls is a big deal. But what about the provisions that allow for you to take ballots in 7 days after Election Day? How can we allow that to happen at the federal level?
20: Well, that issue is now up before the U.S. Supreme Court, and we're waiting a decision. There's already a court finding by the Fifth Circuit U.S. Court of Appeals that said that Mississippi, which allows ballots to come in for 5 days, that violates the federal statute that sets the election date in November. So at least with regard to federal elections, we're going to hear from the Supreme Court whether or not you can allow ballots to come in that late.
0: If you were advising Steve Hilton or Spencer Pratt right now on what their next step is, do you have advice for them? Or is it just sort of a shrug saying, hey, guys, this is California. The only solution is you guys have to cheat as much as the other side does.
20: Well, the problem with trying to do something about this is that it takes a lot of money to hire investigators to go around doing basic things like checking whether individuals who have voted, do they really live at a particular an address? Have they left the state? Are they really citizens?
0: Oh, but Hans,
20: that's tough.
0: They know that hundreds of ballots coming in counted right now for Nithya Raman are coming from Skid Row, from tents. They use a porta potty for the address.
20: Right. Well, that's the kind of thing that you file an election contest over, but those are very tough to win, Larry.
0: Of course they are. It's designed this way. The president was right. All right, Hans, thanks. I was hoping for better news, but I knew I wasn't going to get any. Thanks for joining us. O'Connor and Company.
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3: 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As Attorney General, Mike Cox beat them all. Saving Michigan seniors and taxpayers billions. As governor, Mike Cox will take the fight to radical big government liberals by eliminating the income tax, dozing state government, rooting out waste, fraud, and abuse, and getting prices down. He beat them before. He'll do it again. Marine, homicide prosecutor, attorney general, Mike Cox for governor. 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
0: A quick follow-up here on our story from Friday. Lindsay Feifeld, who is a personal friend of mine and found herself to be at the center of this New York Times investigation, this investigative journalism report on Graham Plattner, because several years ago, over a decade ago, she dated Graham Plattner, and she knew he's been lying to all of you about his Nazi tattoo and about his horrific behavior toward women, toward her, actually. That primary is tomorrow, by the way. And another part of this story, Lindsay Feifeld has come public and let you all know that the New York Times buried half of the evidence that she gave them about his behavior. This story is not dead. No matter how things go tomorrow, you'll hear more from Ms. Feifeld. You'll hear more about Graham Plattner and the truth about this guy. Yesterday, Ro Khanna, Democrat congressman, socialist chameleon, happens to support Graham Plattner, and he went on Face the Nation, Margaret Brennan, and said this about Ms. Feifeld and her allegations.
5: Because there's this woman, Lindsay Feifeld, who dated him for about 2 years' time, and she's been posting on social media, speaking on the record about their relationship. She said he left an AR-15 lying around his Capitol Hill apartment when he lived here, told her if anyone broke in, he'd rape them to show he's dominant. She did say he never hit her or punched her, but said he could be rough, and she described being grabbed by her shoulder. She described him pulling her arm as she was refusing to get out of a car. Years ago, the mantra was believe all women. Do you believe her?
6: Yes, and I don't think our side should be attacking her, and I appreciate her courage from coming forward. I know some people are saying, oh, she's a Republican. I think that is irrelevant.
5: Okay.
6: I believe her. I think Graham acted shamefully, and he acted, as the New York Times characterized it, as a toxic relationship. It is shameful. It is ugly. It happened in a dark period of his life, and the main voters that I met said they don't like it. They knew that he had these chapters. They are willing to extend him grace and redemption. And they're focused now on what he's running for. But I do not think we should be attacking her.
0: Yeah, okay. I believe her account. I don't think we should be attacking her. Dude, Graham Plattner is attacking her. Graham Plattner is denying what's in the account. So here he is up there trying to get credit for saying, yes, I believe Lindsay Feifeld, and I don't think we should be attacking her. Yet I still support Graham Plattner, and I think he'd be the best person. Graham Plattner has said that she's lying. Graham Plattner has attacked her and allowed the campaign to continue to attack her. And then Ro Khanna said this. Let's go to the next clip here, if we could. Here's Ro Khanna continuing, saying, do you have a red line? Is there anything that you can hear about Graham Plattner? And this is what he said.
6: As my sense is, before the primary, a lot of this has come out. Obviously, look, if there was evidence of violence, I would not support him. If there was evidence of a sexual assault, I'd have zero support.
0: If there was evidence. So I believe Lindsay Feifeld's account. And if there was evidence of violence, I would not support him. All right. So he grabbed her by the shoulders repeatedly with enough force to leave marks and bruises. Pulled her from a cab, yanking her out by her wrist during an argument because she wanted to stay in the car. Twisted her arm behind her back and shoved her into a bedroom and held the door closed from the other side to prevent her from leaving. With all due respect, Congressman Khanna, you total fraud. That is evidence of violence. You cannot tell me that you believe Lindsay Feifeld's account and then say, oh, but if there was evidence of violence, her account has evidence of violence. I don't talk about this much publicly, but every single thing I described right there, that's behavior that my stepfather employed against my mother when I was about 10 years old. I witnessed it myself. And it's funny. My whole life, I thought that my stepmother, my stepfather abused my mother. All this time, I grew up thinking that my stepfather was an abusive man who assaulted my mother, but apparently not. According to Ro Khanna, none of that. Grabbing a woman with enough force to leave marks and bruises. This is a Marine Corps infantryman. Lindsay Feifeld's about 5'4". Grabbed her with enough force to leave marks and bruises on her body, and Ro Khanna says that's not violence. Democrats, they don't have a red line. Our founders believed that freedom wasn't just a word, it was a way of life. 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
11: SRN News, I'm Rich Thomason in Washington. It just may be the biggest challenge yet to the fragile Mideast ceasefire. Iran has fired missiles at Israel. Israel has fired back. President Trump has been trying to get both sides to quit fighting and keep negotiating a permanent deal to end all hostilities. Oil prices have been on the rise in the midst of this flare-up of unrest. $4.16 a gallon is AAA's national average for regular gas. As of this morning, that is down one penny from yesterday. President Trump plans to attend tonight's NBA Finals at New York's Madison Square Garden. Security being tightened, especially given last night's incident. A dozen people injured, make that a half dozen injured in a knife attack just downstairs from the garden in Penn Station in New York. Stock futures now in positive territory. Dow futures up 104 points. The Nasdaq futures ahead 352. More details at srnnews.com.
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15: Today will be mostly sunny and warm with a high of 86. Tonight, expect mostly cloudy skies with warm and humid conditions and a low of 70. I'm meteorologist Jason Caterina on FM 92.7 and AM 1400. 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
0: It's O'Connor and Company here at 7:33 in your nation's capital. And we are plowing through today's news cycle. Coming up at the 8 o'clock hour, we're going to speak with Dr. Ben Carson, friend of the program, friend of this country, and conservatives everywhere. And we've got Joel Pollack joining us. He's a journalist out in Los Angeles for the California Post, formerly of Breitbart. We'll talk to him about the mayor's race and the recount efforts. We'll get into all of that stuff a little later. Right now, we're joined by Steve Malloy, a senior legal fellow at the Energy and Environment Legal Institute. He was part of the Trump's EPA transition team. And, you know, Steve, we've talked before about one of the most important groundbreaking moves of the EPA under Administrator Lee Zeldin has been to reverse this Obama-era decision on greenhouse gases, that invisible carbon dioxide that I'm breathing out right now is somehow a pollutant that can be regulated by the EPA. This opens the door for all the Green New Deal nonsense, and it was the Trump administration EPA that finally said, no, there's no science to back that up. So, Steve, I'm very concerned about some of the things you've been raising on social media about the Justice Department, Trump's Justice Department, actually trying to get in the way of this decision. What's this all about?
20: All right. Well, good morning, Larry. So what you're talking about is the Obama-era endangerment finding issued by the Obama EPA. So the Trump EPA rolled that back, rescinded it in February, and there's ongoing litigation. And the reason the Trump administration rescinded the endangerment finding was that the Trump administration determined that EPA never had congressional authorization to regulate regulate greenhouse gases. And regulatory agencies can only do things when they've been authorized by Congress, especially major regulatory programs. Now, there's another Supreme Court case burbling along. It's going to be heard next term. It's called SunTrust versus Boulder County. And Boulder County, of course, wants to sue Big Oil. And the Justice Department has submitted a brief. And in that brief, the Justice Department says that EPA has the authority to regulate greenhouse gases. In fact, EPA is the primary regulator of greenhouse gases. And, of course, these two things are completely opposite.
0: Right.
20: And, you know, in this Supreme Court case that's burbling along, SunTrust, we have the, you know, the Trump Solicitor General, John Sauer, has recused himself. So it looks like the development of the brief has, been done by the deep state. It was not reviewed by EPA, And so here we have this embarrassing situation where the Trump administration, Trump DOJ, is going to be saying two different things about the endangerment finding.
0: Wait, let's retrace our steps here for a second. First of all, it should be a very simple fact. Is there any statute, any legislation passed by Congress, signed into law by a president over the past 50 years that gives the EPA the power to regulate so-called greenhouse gases?
20: No, not only is there no statute, no authorization from Congress for EPA to regulate the greenhouse gases. If you go on my website, I even have a clip of John Dingell, who, you know, the famous John Dingell, Democrat from Michigan.
0: Right. Congressman and for life from Michigan, yeah.
20: from General Motors. Someone who actually believed in global warming. And he said that when they wrote the Clean Air Act, which is the statute in question here, they thought they had made it clear enough that EPA did not have the regulatory authority to regulate greenhouse gases. And they didn't think that the Supreme Court would be stupid enough to allow EPA. Those were his words.
0: Okay. So I just want to be clear on the law. So it seems so the Trump administration, President Trump and his EPA administrator, Lee Zeldin, per the president's promise when he was running for office and was elected overwhelmingly to take the job, he said, hey, EPA, let's stop regulating something that you don't have any statute to give you permission to regulate, which is what they've stopped doing. Now there's a lawsuit in hand. Justice Department, of course, would be defending the administration. That's their job. Why did the Solicitor General have to recuse himself from this?
20: Well, he must have some conflict. Possibly he had some. Maybe he owns Suncor stock. I don't know.
0: Okay,
20: but he has recused himself.
0: Generally speaking, it's because there's either financial or a legal. Maybe he used to work for one of the law firms involved. Okay, so that's
20: could be something like that.
0: But now the Justice Department, they write the brief for this argument, and they didn't consult the EPA before submitting the brief. The EPA is their client, right?
20: Right. Well, you wouldn't even necessarily think that the brief was written by the Trump administration. I mean, it looks deep state to me because it's like sabotage. I mean, it seems like they're trying to sabotage the endangerment finding litigation by saying that EPA has authority when it doesn't to regulate greenhouse gases.
0: So is this currently before the Supreme Court, or is this being evaluated before arguments are made? Where does this stand? Because it sounds like someone at the DOJ, maybe newly appointed acting attorney general Todd Blanche, needs to get in front of this thing.
20: Yeah, so the Suncor case, which is this other Supreme Court case, not the endangerment finding case, is being briefed right now, and the arguments will be probably next term on it. So everything is in preparation now. And yeah, Todd Blanche, he needs to get on this and find out what's going on, because the Suncor case is making, you know, the litigation in the endangerment finding case is endangering it, because Justice Department is saying two different things about the same subject, and we can't have that.
0: No, we sure can't. It's confusing, and it's certainly not the president's policy. So I'm glad you're here to sort of put it on the radar and raise this issue. Have you reached out to the administration or to the Justice Department in any way to sort of find out what's at play here?
20: Well, I just found out about this recently, so I've got this eight-part thread on my X account at Junk Science. So people go there, and I'm hoping that people in the Justice Department and the Trump administration and EPA go there and go, scratch your head, what's going on here?
0: Yeah.
20: And let's get to the bottom of this and fix the problem.
0: Everyone should look at
20: who is running the ship here at Justice Department, and why is the Justice Department trying to sabotage the endangerment finding?
0: Go to X and find out. Read for yourself. And Steve Malloy brings the receipts, as the kids like to say. It's Junk Science. That's his handle on X, Junk Science. Quickly, Steve, while I've got you, the president had an event last week in the Oval Office signing executive orders supporting, as he puts it, clean, beautiful coal. What exactly is behind this? And will the coal industry rebound from years of neglect and outright murder from the EPA under Obama and under Biden?
20: Yeah. Well, so the coal industry was wrecked by the Obama and Biden administrations, and wrecked illegally, I might add. unconstitutionally. And President Trump is, of course, trying to revive the coal industry. Coal industry is very important to his energy dominance strategy. What we should be doing is burning coal for electricity and exporting all our gas to foreign countries where they will pay six times more than U.S. utilities will for the natural gas. And so President Trump is trying to – he's taking, like, you know, $700-800 million worth of Green New Scam money, and instead of wasting it on burying carbon dioxide, he's giving it to the coal industry to help revive it. And, you know, otherwise, President Trump has got some rulemakings. There's one still has to be finalized by EPA, also related to the endangerment finding, to end greenhouse gas regulation for coal plants. So I'm hoping that that gets finalized soon. But, yeah, President Trump wants to revitalize the coal industry. He's doing a great job.
0: The good Lord blessed this nation here, our 48 contiguous, with incredible amounts of oil, natural gas, and coal. And, of course, Democrats and environmental activists have tried to stand in the way of Americans getting a hold of those American resources under our own soil. At the same time, I read somewhere, Stephen Malloy, that China is outpacing America on their coal plants, and their coal discovery and mining and all the process of going and burning coal over in China, not very clean. You know, if the environmental activists really cared about this stuff, they'd be going after China, wouldn't they?
20: Oh, absolutely. So China burns 70% of China's electricity comes from coal. All the solar panels and wind turbines and green crap that it makes, all done with coal power. And then they sell it to us and slave labor as well. So it's really ironic. Look, coal would burn in a power plant is clean. And I mean, if you're only worried about greenhouse gases, then coal is completely clean. So, you know, we need to help revive our, you know, industrial strength with coal power. We need to, you know, we got data centers we need to power. We need to do that with coal. We need to take all this great natural gas we have. We need to export. The rest of the world is gas hungry. China is gas poor. We can export it to China. You know, we need to use coal, nuclear, gas to get our grid going again.
0: Yeah, and in fact, while I've got you, you know, there's so many conversations about data centers and the rising cost of energy and electricity because of the drain that these data centers bring. And at the same time, there's conflict there because the data centers are needed, and I think we do need them for staying competitive with AI. What is going on with our electric grid in this country, and will it be able to sustain the growth of these data centers unless there's a concerted effort to revitalize it and reinforce our current electric servicing and delivery system?
20: Well, so Larry, because of the climate hoax, we have degraded our grid with solar and wind power, which are not capable of meeting the energy demands for an industrial economy or an economy, data center driven economy even. And so we've weakened our grid, and then at the same time, we of course added like EV demand onto the grid. So, you know, we're really perilous state. Now we have all these data centers, and so electricity prices have gone through the roof. And what we need to do is build coal plants and gas plants and nuclear plants to supply the energy we need for our reindustrialization and all the data centers. I mean, data centers are very important to AI. AI is very important to everybody. You may not like them. You know, we've become a culture of NIMBY. And, you know, America became the world's lone global superpower, defeated the Soviet Union way before NIMBY, way before the EPA.
0: Yeah.
20: And we can't have this NIMBY attitude and, you know, have low energy prices and be an industrial power and be the world's lone global superpower. We have to, you know, somehow come to peace with data centers and factories, which we need.
0: I get it, Steve. I do. And this cuts across party lines, this issue. And I recognize the danger of a NIMBY attitude. Here's the problem with not in my backyard. When your backyard is a beautiful rural space and you deliberately moved out there because you didn't want some big industrial complex in your backyard, you purposely decided to go into a rural area for that beautiful, pristine backyard. And now your backyard has a giant data center that looks like the Obama Presidential Library in Chicago. There's got to be some balance there, is all I'm saying.
20: I understand. I'm one of these people that lives in rural America.
0: Yes.
20: So I very much appreciate that. But we, big tech has to do better. People agreed. Have to do. We've got to figure this out.
0: We got to leave it there. We do, and it would go a lot further if they built one of these data centers in downtown Bethesda for once. More O'Connor and Company coming up.
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7: Wes Moore, the governor of Maryland, hates the military, which is weird because he likes to spend a lot of time lying about his service in the Army. We'll get to all of those details in a moment. And President Trump pushing back on Wes Moore. There's a bit of a war going on between the president and the governor of Maryland, including a war over enforcement of immigration laws, which really isn't the governor's business. He's auditioning to be on the ticket for vice president. We'll get into all those details coming up in just a second. But first, I just want to pause for a sec, and I want to thank you. 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Here's Ray Ann from Angel Tree. Listen to her. She says your gift really has

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1: You help support these kids make connections, discover new things that they wouldn't have otherwise discovered in their own environment. There aren't people yelling at them. There aren't people looking down on them because they have a parent who's incarcerated. And the only way they can get relief from that is opportunities like Angel Train.
0: Yeah, they get 1 week off this summer instead of being surrounded by gangs and crime and despair and drugs and worse. Well, they get a week of fresh air, fellowship, and they'll hear the gospel, the saving message of our Lord Jesus Christ, in many cases for the first time in their whole lives. And it can be transformative. You know that. So go to LarryOShow.com, click on the Angel Tree Camp banner, and from the bottom of our hearts, thank you so much for participating. Thank you. Anybody in the military or with a spouse or family member in the military, you know that if you go to visit them on base or joint base or post or whatever your branch calls it, you know that oftentimes you're just a stone's throw away from a nice golf course. Yeah, that's right. We've included golf courses in most of the military complexes around this country, certainly around Washington, D.C., because a lot of members of the military, they don't get to leave the base very often, or if they do, it's just for a short period of time. And guess what? They like to blow off a little steam. They like to play some golf. It's also where some business gets done now and again. Now, the point is, there's nothing wrong with our soldiers, our airmen, our sailors, our Marines from playing golf. And if we can accommodate it with space on the base, they should be able to play golf right there on post, right? Well, believe it or not, the famed Joint Base Andrews, formerly known as Andrews Air Force Base, right here in Washington, D.C., just off the Beltway in Maryland, it does not have a golf course, and President Trump is trying to rectify that. All those great airmen that work there, and there's some Navy folks there, and, well, it's a joint base. They should be able to play some golf while they're sitting on standby for government planes to take off or land. Good idea. Until the governor of Maryland stepped in. Governor Westmore hates our military, or he hates Trump more than he loves our military. How about that? President Trump has taken to True Social and explained the story. The governor of the great state of Maryland, Westmore, has put a halt to all work being done at Joint Base Andrews Air Force Base concerning the renovation and restoration of their two old and dilapidated golf courses into two world-class Jack Nicholson-designed courses, plus nine additional holes, also designed by Jack, specially adapted for our wounded warriors. Let me pause there for a moment. These golf courses are already there. They've been left in despair and disrepair. They've become obsolete. Nobody uses them because no one's taking care of them like everything else in Washington, D.C. And Trump is now trying to rejuvenate them. What's wrong with that? And I love the fact that nine holes are there specifically for wounded warriors, for members of the military who are veterans who have lost limbs or maybe are confined to a wheelchair, and they can play golf on this course. But Westmore says no go. Back to the tweet. By doing this, the governor is attacking the United States Air Force and our military. Not a smart thing to do. These courses exist. They're terrible. Jack Nicholson will make them great. Why should the Air Force and other military personnel be forced to wade through a long legal review process? And perhaps even more so, why should wounded warriors be forced to travel long distances to play golf somewhere else? Or worse yet, not play golf at all? Our soldiers and veterans deserve the best. No waiting, no games. Thank you for your attention to this matter, President Donald J. Trump. Why is Westmore doing this? I thought Westmore was such a smiley guy, and he's an Army veteran, and he has a Bronze Star, although he got it under suspicious circumstances and seems to claim he had a Bronze Star at a time when he didn't have a Bronze Star, but then they cleaned up on aisle three and gave him a Bronze Star. Either way, why would he do this? Well, it's the reason why Democrats do anything that makes no sense, because he hates Donald Trump. And if you can wage a war against Trump, well, that elevates you in the ranks of the Democrats. It's sad and pathetic. It's Westmore, the governor of Maryland. You know, there's a moment nobody talks about with weight loss. It's the moment it stops working. That's right. The diet worked before, and now it doesn't. 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Even eating less stops moving the scale. 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
4: News this hour from Town Hall. Amit Thomason. President Trump has been trying to get Israel and Iran to stop shooting at each other, but so far those pleas have fallen on deaf ears. Israel has been blasting Iran-backed Hezbollah in Lebanon, and Iran has been firing missiles at Israel. Correspondent Laura Winter says Mr. Trump had been hoping to seal a peace agreement early this week.
5: President Trump on Truth Social this morning urging Iran to make a deal. This is the ceasefire broke in a real escalation in the Middle East between Iran and Israel on Sunday with missiles fired in both directions. The president writing, Israel and Iran must immediately stop shooting.
4: A half dozen people hurt in knifings at New York City's Penn Station. This happened last evening. A suspect is being held by police. Two suspects are being sought in a mass shooting at a busy street fair in Toledo, Ohio yesterday. 12 people injured, all stable, said to be improving. Police say the gunmen may have been targeting each other. The search for victims goes on in the southern Philippines. Powerful earthquake, magnitude 7.8, has killed at least 32 people, hundreds injured.
6: A few buildings collapsed and key infrastructure sustained quake damage in the city of General Santos, and tsunami damage was reported in at least one coastal village. Smaller waves were measured in Indonesia and as far away as southern Japan. Teresito Barcolcol, the director of the Philippine Institute of Volcanology and Seismology, says it's a major earthquake, warning people to seek advice before returning to damaged buildings. It was the strongest quake to strike the Philippines this year, centered at sea off Mindanao, the second most populous island in the region. According to Barcolcol, the quake occurred at a depth of 20 miles. I'm Charles de Ledesma.
4: On Wall Street, the Dow futures 123 points higher. More on these stories, townhall.com.
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9: Today will be mostly sunny and warm with a high of 86. Tonight, expect mostly cloudy skies with warm and humid conditions and a low of 70. I'm meteorologist Jason Caterina on FM 92.7 and AM 1400. 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
0: And we are in your nation's capital, Washington, the District of Columbia, which looked beautiful over the weekend as the reflecting pool continues to be filled, and it looks incredible and gorgeous and free of goose poop and algae. 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It's Washington, the District of Columbia. Good morning, I'm Larry O'Connor. It's O'Connor and Company. Coming up in 30 minutes, we're going to get a firsthand account on the ground in Los Angeles from Joel Pollack. He's a reporter, writer, journalist, analyst, columnist for the California Post. He had been editor-at-large for many years at Breitbart, shoring up the California beat there for the Breitbart team. And he's also a neighbor of Spencer Pratt's. His home was near Spencer Pratt's in the Palisades when that fire raged through. So we're going to find out from Joel Pollack exactly what in the heck is going on with this ballot counting process and whether any American can trust any election that comes out of the Golden State, let alone Los Angeles, California. That coming up in just 30 minutes. Right now, though, you can't find anybody to say anything bad about this guy. And trust me, I've tried. It's part of my job here in Washington. Hey, what bad thing do you have to say about this person? Not Dr. Ben Carson. He, of course, a legendary pediatric neurosurgeon, former Secretary of Housing and Urban Development under President Trump's first term, and now the founder and chairman of American Cornerstone Institute. Dr. Ben Carson, thanks for joining us.
13: Always a pleasure to be with you. Thank you.
0: And Dr., I'd like to claim you as, you know, a brother from another mother, because obviously you were at Johns Hopkins, so you're a Marylander for a while there. I live in Maryland, and but also we're both from Detroit. So we're brothers, you and I.
13: Absolutely, no question about it. But we're all brothers and sisters.
0: That's right. You know, it's funny, whenever people raise, you know, oh, the race issue, and they're talking about the race, black race and white race, you're often someone who will jump in and say, actually, we're one race. We're the human race. Thank you very much.
13: Absolutely. And think how boring it would be if everybody looked exactly like you. Think about that.
0: Wait, why did you have to
13: God
0: pick
13: gave
0: me?
13: Us variety.
0: Why couldn't you pick your, well, it wouldn't be boring if everyone looked like you. Listen, I want to spend a little bit of, there's a lot in the news that I want to talk about. I love seeing a story, like this latest story that I just saw about this couple, these influencers who found out their baby could be born with Down syndrome and ended up having an abortion. I'm sure you've seen that, and it's horrific. I want to talk to you about that from your perspective. But first, this event that you have scheduled this weekend in Washington at the Kennedy Center, this film sounds incredible. Tell me all about it. I just want to get the name. First of all, everyone can get information at AmericanCornerstone.org, AmericanCornerstone.org. Right. It's called Star Spangled Adventures. Is that what the film is?
13: That's what it's called.
0: Yeah.
13: And also you can get it at LittlePatriotsLearning.com.
0: Oh, all right. There you go, LittlePatriotsLearning.
13: And basically, it's about the 250 years that we've been in existence and the founders and their relationship with God, the relationship with each other, the things that inspired them and gave them the courage to move forward. You know, the odds of us being able to defeat the most powerful military force on Earth was virtually zero. I mean, we didn't even have uniforms and boots. And yet, they were able to pull it off. It would be like Cuba defeating the United States. But our founders were people of faith. And they believed if they do the right things, that God would help them. And there used to be all these examples in our history books of incredible things that happened during the Revolutionary War. They were taken out a few decades ago because it was politically incorrect.
0: Mm-hmm. Yeah, you know.
13: But we want people we want our young people to get the right understanding of who we are. They're being taught propaganda about who we are, and that slavery and the way that Indians were treated, all of that, that's who we are. That's what character, and that's not who we are. There's good, there's bad, and there's ugly, but there's a heck of a lot more good than there is bad and ugly.
0: So, and that's part of the Little Patriots Initiative, right? Because you're trying to bring information and resources to parents to be able to teach about this country through the lens of our Lord, through the lens of faith, knowing the truth about our founding, and that none of this would have happened if God's hand were not involved. Objectively speaking, there's no other explanation for it.
13: That's exactly right. And we have plenty to be proud of, and our young people have plenty to be proud of. And one of the things that happens historically, Marxists, they come in, they try to erase your history, and they try to rewrite the history. And that's what indoctrination is all about. You look at teacher unions and how they've been infiltrated by people from the left side. And the Bible says it, train up a child the way he should go, and when he's old, and not depart from it. They know. Mm-hmm. And it was Vladimir Lenin who said, give me your children to teach for 4 years, and the seed that I sow will never be uprooted. We're seeing the results of that in a lot of college campuses today.
0: I want to give everybody the details here. It's this June 14th, so this weekend coming up on Flag Day, Trump Kennedy Center. Is it the Trump Kennedy Center, or did they change? I can't keep track because the name keeps changing. The building that's known as the Kennedy Center. This is an animated film. It's meant for the whole family, and people can go to starspangledadventures.com to get the tickets and all the information about this. This is going to be a big event.
13: Hurry, because already 2,000 tickets have been claimed.
0: Wow.
13: And we don't want anybody to get turned away, so please get your tickets. You can get them online, and just do it.
0: And then after the movie, go check out the MMA fight on the backyard of the White House on the same day. So there's a lot going on downtown this Flag Day. Well, that's appropriate for the president's birthday, I suppose. Dr. Carson, I'd love to, for you to chime in on this news about the Southern Poverty Law Center. You saw that there's an investigation now. Apparently, they were defrauding people, getting donations ostensibly to fight racism in the Klan, and then using some of that money to basically pay off racists and the Klansmen to actually do their racist, Klanny stuff. You had some run-ins with the SPLC, didn't you?
13: Unbelievable. They put me on their list as a dangerous individual. Well, I am dangerous to people who tell lies and who do dishonest things, because I'm going to point out who they are and let people know what's going on. So, yeah, I'm dangerous in that sense. But they got so much pushback when they put me on the list that they had to take me off.
0: Yeah. Did they apologize to you?
13: No. But people know. American people are smart. I have faith in the people of this country that they will not turn over our country to Marxist, socialist, communist individuals. Now, there are many who advocate for it. They have a lot of access to the microphones, and they make a lot of noise. But I don't think the majority of Americans actually think that way, to be honest with you. And given the opportunity, they will make that quite clear.
0: This is why you founded American Cornerstone Institute after your time in the Trump administration. I'm so glad you did, and we're seeing the fruits of that with this film this weekend at the Kennedy Center, part of the Freedom 250 celebration. Dr. Carson, you know, there's a lot of conservatives who are pro-life, but some of them you can kind of tell they're giving lip service to it. They're just reading the talking points. You have performed medical procedures on unborn infants at the youngest of ages. You know better than anyone exactly how valuable every precious life is. I'd love for you to comment. I'm hoping you saw this story, these internet influencers who shared live online the moment they found out their unborn baby could potentially be born with Down syndrome. And they eventually went on to kill their baby. And it's become quite a story and a point of discussion over the last 3 days. Can you shed some light on that and your expertise, knowing about these pre-birth screening procedures and the idea that in some way there's something wrong with raising a Down syndrome baby?
13: Well, you know, all you really have to do is talk to some of the families who've raised Down children. They're so lovable. You know, I was in church this weekend. I saw Down's little girl. She's about 12 or 13. Just the most loving, sweet girl that you could imagine. Means everything to the family. And, you know, all of us have things that are not perfect in us. Does that mean we need to be eliminated?
0: Right.
13: You know, where do you draw the line? You know, that's how it started in Nazi Germany.
0: That's right.
13: Some of the people who had defects. And, well, we're actually doing them a favor if we get rid of them. That was the thinking. And then it just expands the number of people who fit the category who need to be eliminated. That's not who we are. We should love everybody. And everybody is born for a reason. The Bible says God knew you before you were born, or you're being knitted together in your mother's womb. And he knows why you were to be there. Our job is not to decide who lives and who dies. Our job is to make the living much more reasonable for everyone.
0: Dr. Ben Carson, there's always an open door and an open microphone on this program for you anytime you want to talk. You give us a ring, all right?
13: Thank you. I appreciate it. I appreciate your patronage, too.
0: Everyone here in the Washington area, go hang out with Dr. Ben Carson at the Kennedy Center this weekend, Flag Day. 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It's O'Connor and Company.
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0: Have you all seen the the giant dome that's being built, the Thunder Dome, the MMA structure, this giant truss work with the ring and the scoreboard and the fencing. It's all on the ellipse. It's on basically the backyard of the White House between the South Portico there and the Washington Monument. It's where they do the Easter egg roll and everything. And it's massive. And the president joked the other day. He says, like, I love how this thing looks. I think we're going to keep it here permanently, which, of course, he's not going to keep it there permanently. We're not going to have a permanent MMA ultimate fighting ring in the backyard of the White House, although it'd be kind of funny if he did. But no, of course, he's not going to do that. He did that to tweak his opponents, to tweak his critics who are trying to tear this thing down. They don't want the fight to happen. It's scheduled for this weekend, the 14th. You go see Dr. Ben Carson's movie, hang out with him at the Kennedy Center with the family, then send the kids home and go to the MMA, although I think it's invite only. Have we been invited yet? Heather Hunter, no? How does the crew here at O'Connor and Company not get invited to the MMA fight? All right, we're going to work on that. I think we need to report the next morning from here. Would we like to go? Do you want to go to this thing? You would? See, I have no interest. Meredith would love to go. I'm going to be out of town. My daughter's got a baby shower out in L.A. I got to go to it, so I'm not even going to be here. So I shouldn't say, because I say stuff like this, and then I'll get a call, and they'll say, hey, do you want to come? And I don't. I can't. Heather would like to go. Heather and Derek Hunter address it to the show. Anyway, there are leftist lawsuits right now trying to stop this thing from happening. By the way, let me just remind everybody, Teddy Roosevelt, TR, you know, one Republican that they like, right? Because he was progressive, of course, or so I'm told. Teddy Roosevelt installed a boxing ring at the White House and boxed himself. He actually invited boxing champions into the White House to fight him. There's nothing wrong with doing this. It's the president's prerogative. Obama installed a basketball court and had NBA players come hang with him because it's the only way he could ever have cool people hang out with him. Anyway, now there's a lawsuit. Two Virginia residents have filed a lawsuit seeking to stop the UFC fight President Donald Trump is holding at the White House. The lawsuit filed Saturday by the Public Integrity Project, PIP, on behalf of a Vietnam War veteran and a civic activist, argued the structure erected at the White House grounds is not authorized without congressional approval or environmental review. It also argues that the use of the White House grounds to stage a private for-profit sports event with all the promotional and branding opportunities that accompany such success will financially benefit USC President Dana White and Trump himself, citing a report that the spring Trump bought $50,000 in stock in USC's parent company. They have nothing better. Honestly, I feel like President Trump does stuff like this just to sort of distract them. It's like, fine, spend your money on this lawsuit. Spend your money on that lawsuit. It means they don't have as much money to spend on a lawsuit to open the border, right? Which they also lost, but they tried. They also tried to stop the president from beautifying the reflecting pool at the mall. I'd say this is why the American people rally around the president, because they do so many ridiculous things to try to stop him. He's beautifying the National Mall. The reflecting pool is almost full. They continue to fill it. Every single day it looks better and better. But they tried to stop this back in May. Nonprofit organization attempting to stop the Trump administration's repainting of the Lincoln Memorial Reflecting Pool. They didn't repaint it. They resurfaced it. And the resurfacing material had a colored dye in it. But that's not repaint anymore. Sorry. The Cultural Landscape Foundation filed a lawsuit on Monday in D.C. This is back in May 11th. Asking a judge to halt the renovations until the Trump administration gets approval from Congress. And, of course, there's an environmental impact study. The place was a cesspool. It was full of goose poop and algae and seaweed, and it was leaking tens of thousands of gallons of water every week into the tidal basin. Oh, we need an environmental impact study. This is how they stop you. This is how they stop any progress from happening that they dislike. And it's how they use the courts to battle against politicians they don't like or individuals they don't like. They see the law as a weapon. And so from the UFC match, which you may not like UFC, fine, don't watch. But it's just outrageous. Where was the lawsuit stopping Biden from having naked trans drag queens dancing around on that same South Lawn? I don't remember that lawsuit. Should have been a lawsuit, but there wasn't. It'll be fine. Yeah, I know there's a moment nobody talks about with weight loss. 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
4: That's our news. I'm Rich Thomason in Washington. President Trump has been trying to get Israel and Iran to stop shooting at each other, but so far the pleas have fallen on deaf ears. Israel's been blasting Iran-backed Hezbollah in Lebanon, and Iran has been firing missiles at Israel. A half dozen people hurt in knifings at New York City's Penn Station. It happened last evening. A suspect is being held by the NYPD. 2 suspects being sought in a mass shooting at a busy street festival in Toledo, Ohio yesterday. 12 people injured. All are stable now and said to be improving. Police say the gunmen may have been aiming at each other. The search for victims goes on in the southern Philippines. It's where a powerful earthquake has killed at least 32 people with hundreds more injured. On Wall Street, the Dow futures 126 points higher. NASDAQ futures are up 387 points. More details at srnnews.com.
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9: Today will be mostly sunny and warm with a high of 86. Tonight, expect mostly cloudy skies with warm and humid conditions and a low of 70. I'm meteorologist Jason Caterina on FM 92.7 and AM 1400. 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
0: I have known Joel Pollack for, 16, 17 years since he ran for Congress in Evanston, Illinois. Then as the editor-at-large and eventually editor-in-chief of Breitbart News. Now he's at the California Post as the opinion editor. When we last spoke with Joel Pollack, he was giving us a play-by-play on the fires at the Pacific Palisades. Thankfully, his house survived the infernos. But little did we know at the time that one of his neighbors who lost his house would go on to run for mayor and catch the entire nation by storm. Spencer Pratt, of course, the candidate for mayor, who now looks as though is going to be a victim of the system known as California election politics. Joel Pollack joins us now to give us an update here. And Joel, good morning. Thanks for joining us. Appreciate it.
24: Good to be with you from my chaotic office.
0: Yeah, that's fine. Joel, Spencer Pratt doesn't have a chance, does he? Did you think it was going to be this brazen? Lay out exactly what's happened here with these late arriving ballots that all seem to be going for third place finisher Nithya Raman.
24: Well, first of all, let's just set this up in terms of the polling data we had beforehand. So there were some polls that showed Spencer Pratt finishing in second place. We had a poll at the California Post that had him in first place, but there were also polls that had him in third place. Nobody really knew how this was going to shake out. And I explained that it was plausible that he could end up in third place because there was something interesting happening that I saw anecdotally around other voters in L.A., which is that Pratt was leading the charge in criticizing Mayor Karen Bass and her response to the fire. As you mentioned, he lost his home. My home survived, but my neighborhood was burnt down. Yeah. And a lot of people in L.A. were upset about it, but didn't really articulate that opposition until Pratt came along. Raman, who agrees with the incumbent, Karen Bass, on almost every policy issue, could not make those criticisms because she supported a lot of the same policies. So she, in a way, drafted off of Spencer Pratt. So Pratt criticized Bass. And when voters said, you know what, I can't vote for Bass, they looked at Pratt and said, but wait a minute, he is kind of Trumpy. I know Trump hasn't endorsed him, but Trump wants him to win. He uses some of Trump's tactics. The people who voted for Trump seem to like him. Fox News likes him. You know what? I'm going to try to find some alternative. And Raman was the alternative. So there is a hard core of left-wing socialists in L.A., just like there is in every major American city. But Raman is outperforming because I think she's benefiting from people who were shaken loose from the incumbent by Spencer Pratt. Yeah. And so that's why you're seeing her do very well.
0: But it's uncanny.
24: So that's the overall political picture.
0: I get that. I do. And I understand the case. And I get that you made that case before Election Day. Here's the problem. When you saw the votes come in, she was a distant third. She was in tears at her, campaign headquarters, basically.
24: Yeah.
0: pretending like she had lost. Yeah. But then all of the, it's all the late ballots, all of these ballots. And I've seen data coming in that shows that a lot of them are coming from like the Skid Row area, you know, homeless ballots.
24: Okay, so there are, yeah, there are a few issues to break down here. So first of all, California has a terrible system of voting. It's been terrible for more than 10 years. Essentially, we have this top two primary, which is bad enough in itself. Then we have this system that allows ballot harvesting, which means third-party political organizers, whoever, can return as many ballots as they can possibly carry. There's no ID verification. They don't have to agree to any code of conduct. They just have to say that they didn't vote for the people that they're returning the ballots for, but you don't really know. And the signature verification is very weak. So it allows this crazy process at the end where you could just dump a bunch of ballots. And that has happened over the last 10 years. Republicans have lost seats because of ballot harvesting. Republicans have started to do ballot harvesting themselves in California and have picked up a seat or two here or there because it's now become the norm. And what people do, one imagines, okay, this is not something that's been well reported or documented, but ballot harvesters go to places where they know a lot of paper ballots are going to be delivered. So you go to large apartment complexes, you go to large nursing home facilities. You yeah. might even try to register people on Skid Row, homeless people in parking lots, and collect their ballots when they arrive and either help them vote or, if you're corrupt, vote for them and hand them in. And that appears to have happened here, that there were a large number of homeless people who voted on Skid Row who might not normally know what time of day it is, what day of the week it is. They managed to turn their ballots in. That is the political machine. And what's interesting about it is that the machine seems to work for Nithya Raman. Now, one thing that's interesting about this is usually the machine in L.A. works for whoever the unions want. The unions lined up behind Karen Bass, not Nithya Raman. But what was Nithya Raman's first job in L.A.? Nithya Raman was the head of an organization that provides services to homeless people. She's head of the homelessness committee on the L.A. City Council. So Nithya Raman and her aides and political operatives are well, well aware of how Skid Row works. They know the homeless population. They know where people are. So it's not implausible to suggest that they had a really good turnout operation among the homeless.
0: Turnout.
24: If that turns out to be true, I think more interesting stories.
0: Yeah, but it's not turnout. It's go over to somebody, have them scribble their name on a ballot, you fill it out for them, and then you deliver it for them. That's legal in California.
24: It's more or less legal. You're turning in pieces of paper. You're not turning out voters. That's correct.
0: Yeah.
24: So what you're seeing is these ballots are coming in. Now, people ask, how could she be losing by so much on election night and come back and win? And part of the answer in this election is something else that happened, which is that Republicans were excited to vote. So Republicans voted early. So the ballots that were already there, and Republicans like to vote in person. So the votes they could already count that were already at the voting stations, those happened early. But Democrats were holding back primarily because of the governor's race, because there was no clear front runner in the governor's race. And so Democrats were waiting for one to emerge so that they did not get shut out of the general election because of this top two system. It was possible at one point that two Republicans could qualify. Democrats right. needed a front runner to make sure that didn't happen. So they waited until the last moment to see who the front runner was going to be. And so a lot of the Democratic ballots were coming in later. But you then ask, why are they coming in for Raman and not for Bass? Raman was the third place finisher. And then again, one of the things I said before the election, the one thing socialists know how to do is they know how to organize this kind of thing. I mean, they're not really great at citywide turnout, but they can get a good rally together, a protest, a riot, you know,
0: yeah.
24: they're good at that sort of thing. And in this case, you had a candidate with specific expertise in the homeless population, not in helping the homeless, by the way, because the homeless population has grown since she got to LA and started doing all this stuff, but they know where to go to get people to vote. And yeah. I think that's going to be part of the story here.
0: All right. Let me just wrap it up on L.A. With two questions, Joel, and then we'll move on to the state of California and the governor's race. Spencer Pratt, yesterday afternoon, 3 o'clock, tweeted out a picture of a weeping Nithya Raman from election night, and it said, remember, everyone, we're still in the lead, and we've got all the way till July 6th to keep counting. They're not the only ones who know where to find votes. What does he mean by that?
24: Well, I don't know, because it's not clear where more Republican votes are going to come from. And it's possible that he's going to prepare a court challenge. And there are Supreme Court precedents now saying that ballots can't be accepted after Election Day. So
0: Thank you. I wanted to ask that. We're waiting for the Supreme Court to come down with a decision. It appears as though they're going to come down on the idea that, yeah, you can only, you can't take votes. Will that be retroactive to this election, though?
24: I'm not sure. I mean, it'll be up to the justices to decide, but it could be that they're placing their faith in a legal strategy that says, look, all the ballots that are accepted by election day, those are countable, but the ones that come in afterwards are not. Right. And that could upend things. So maybe he's hoping that will work. I mean, I don't know, but it is really just a dodgy system. I see Gavin Newsom and Jacob Soboroff on MS Now going out and talking about what a great system California has, and this is how we count votes to make sure they're fair and accurate. There's no other democracy in the world that works this way, and it's just absurd to say that you can have ballots coming in after Election Day. I mean, everybody recognizes that's a huge vulnerability. You can't prove fraud, but there's nothing about this process that is distinguishable from fraud.
0: No,
24: I mean, this is what fraud would look like.
0: That's the problem. If Maduro was doing this in Venezuela, we'd send the SEAL team in to arrest him. Oh, wait, we did. Well, your article, by the way, at the California Post is L.A. voting debacle reflects a democracy in crisis. And I guess that's the big question for you. Spencer Pratt ends up missing out on the general election. Will you walk away from this process, Joel, with the feeling that, yeah, it was legal, but that doesn't mean it wasn't dirty?
24: Yeah, but at the same time, everybody knew the rules getting into this thing. And I have asked every Republican candidate or every independent candidate since the start of this election, including Steve Hilton, what's your plan to win? You know, this is not going to be a situation where you show up with better ideas and better policies and the better candidate's going to win. What is your plan to win? I said to Steve Hilton, look at what Adam Schiff did 2 years ago. Adam Schiff ran for Senate and he spent money, millions of dollars, promoting his Republican opponent in the primary. Now, why would he do that? Because Adam Schiff did not want to face another Democrat in the general election. He didn't want to face Katie Porter, especially a woman, right? Because a female Democrat would be more likely to beat Adam Schiff than any Republican. So he made sure Steve Garvey was his opponent. Steve Garvey's a great guy, but given the disadvantage that Republicans have in California, Adam Schiff preferred having Steve Garvey as his opponent. So I said to Steve Hilton, what are you doing to make sure you have a Republican opponent in the fall? Because the only way you can really win is if you have a Republican opponent. And he didn't listen to me. He said the Republican opponent should drop out of the race.
0: Right.
24: But my point is, you're getting into this crazy system where it's rigged against you. You can win. It's not impossible for you to win, but you're going to have to do some crazy stuff. Where's your crazy plan? Because if I don't see a crazy plan, then you're just running for notoriety. You're not actually running to win.
0: Joel Pollack is our guest, California Post. We've only got a minute left, but let's talk about Steve Hilton and the way the counts are coming in there. It's harder to cheat statewide as much as it is in Los Angeles. I shouldn't say cheat. It's all within the law. How is that vote looking? And does it look like at this point that Steve Hilton will make it to the general election?
24: It does look like he will. I mean, the possibility exists that Tom Steyer could still catch him. He's about 300,000 votes behind. That's about 3 or 4%. And there could be some late ballots that break his way. The problem is that Steyer isn't the front runner in a way that Becerra is. So I don't know that there are as many votes in those late ballots for Steyer as he needs to overcome Steve Hilton. Because even if every single one of those ballots is a Democratic ballot, they split between Becerra, Steyer, and probably some other candidates. I don't think Steyer had the kind of turnout operation that he needed to overcome the disadvantage that he had. He was great with ads. He spent over $200 million, but I think he is going to remain in third. I do think we'll have a general election between a Republican and a Democrat.
0: Imagine
24: so it'll
0: that.
24: Be a useful debate, but Becerra is not going to have to debate him. I mean, Becerra can do nothing until Election Day and win. It doesn't matter. Yeah. So Hilton can go on all the shows he wants and we'll
0: designed.
24: Have him. You know, we're going to love it. 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
0: Thanks, Joel. Clearly, Tom Steyer should have had a better operation at homeless encampments. 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
1: This is Hugh Hewitt for townhall.com. The main primary is this Tuesday. Why is it the Democrats are sticking with their deeply flawed Nazi tattoo-wearing Graham Plattner? On Tuesday, Senate Minority Leader Chuck Schumer was pressed by reporters about his backing of Plattner after the latest batch of awful headlines about Plattner's increasingly chaotic campaign. I met with Graham Plattner today. We will beat Susan Collins and

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6: 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We'll get to it in a moment. 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

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All right, last night, New York City, it was the Tony Awards, and Pink. Pink is now playing the lead character in Chicago, which has been around, I think, 30 years now. And you know the Tony Awards are having a rough year when they have to show a musical that's been playing for 30 years. Trust me, I used to work in the business. It's like, oh, gosh, we don't have any good shows this year. Okay, let's bring Chicago back. Besides, Pink is there. So here's what Pink was like last night. Here's a little bit.

0: Fine, fine, fine. She's good. She's pink. After all, she can hold a tune, and she's fine, and they taught her the Fosse moves. What's remarkable to me is you look at people in the chorus there with her dancing away, doing the whole Fosse jazz hands thing, and you realize they were born after that show opened on Broadway. Pretty amazing. This is the revival, of course, that goes back to, I think it was 91, maybe, or 90 when the revival came by. The original was 1976. Didn't do very well, but this revival certainly has done well. Then they let Pink speak at the Tony Awards. That's when things went off the rails. Here we go.
1: This year, the worst parts of history began repeating itself, and we were given ragtime and liberation. This year, our country grew more divided than ever, and we were given two strangers carry a cake across New York. This year, our trans siblings started to lose even more rights, and we were given cats Jellicle Ball.
0: There you go. See? This year, all these horrible things that conservative Republicans have implemented on our society through their dastardly strategy of winning elections, because the majority of people agree with them. But we've been able to present plays here that show a left-wing bias, and we charge $200 a pop for people to come and see them, I guess, is the message. Oh, speaking of Cats Jellicle Ball, yeah. If you've seen Cats, don't go see this. They figured out a way to make Cats even gayer. And it won for best costume design. And they made history with this victory because the first transgender person won. It's an individual called, what's the name here? Queenie Jean. Queen Jean. Queen is spelled with a W because why not? Here's Queen Jean accepting this groundbreaking Tony Award.
2: This experience has been monumental.
0: Wow.
2: We are here for the legacy of queer people,
0: yeah.
2: Trans people.
0: Yeah.
2: We are taking up space
0: yeah.
2: in ways. We have to take up space. We have to shift the paradigm.
0: Yeah, so listen, for those of you not watching on the video simulcast, trust me, Queen Jean can't help but take up space. Whole lot of space taken up by Queen Jean's remarkably sized buttocks. That is one big dude dressing up like a woman. We're supposed to celebrate a gay man taking a job from a woman and pretending to be a woman, I guess. Good for you, Queen Jean. I think I'll be sitting this one out. Not interested. I did like the revival of Ragtime. If you're in New York, see that. It was good. O'Connor and Company.
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7: Breaking news this hour from Town Hall. Armit Thomason. Hold your fire, President Trump's appeal to Israel and Iran. Iran's military now says it will halt offensive operations, and the president is urging America's ally Israel to turn the other cheek.
8: President Trump is concerned that any Israeli retaliation could derail ongoing negotiations between the U.S. and Iran. An American official, quoted by Axios News, said Mr. Trump had told Benjamin Netanyahu to hold off because, in his words, we are close to doing something good in terms of a deal. The conversation was calmer than an angry phone call last week between the two leaders. President Trump told the Financial Times that Mr. Netanyahu would have to accept any deal the U.S. secures with Iran because he won't have any choice. He said of the Israeli Prime Minister, I call the shots, he doesn't call the shots.
7: That's BBC's Sarah Smith. Tonight, the president plans to be on hand for Game 3 of the NBA Finals at New York's Madison Square Garden. At nearby Penn Station, six people suffered stab wounds last night. A suspect is being held by police. In Toledo, the hunt for two shooting suspects goes on.
9: At least 12 people were shot at an Ohio street festival. Authorities say a shooting near the busy Old West End Festival in Ohio happened Saturday. It's an annual gathering of live music and home tours in a historic district.
10: We had some unfortunate incident happen here in Toledo.
9: Deputy Police Chief Joe Hepperman says it appears that at least two people fired weapons.
10: I think they were probably shooting at each other.
9: At least a dozen were hit by bullets.
10: Two of them critical.
9: Police are still searching for suspects with nobody yet in custody.
10: We're processing the scene. We do have some evidence, and we're following up on some leads.
9: Audio courtesy of WTOL. I'm Haya Pinjwani.
7: Out of this morning's opening bell on Wall Street, the Dow futures up 116 points. NASDAQ futures ahead 448. More on these stories, townhall.com.
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13: 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Marine, homicide prosecutor, Attorney General, Mike Cox for governor. 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
14: This afternoon will bring partly sunny skies with warm temperatures and lower humidity levels. The high will reach 82. Tonight will be clear with a low of 59. Tomorrow is expected to be mostly sunny, remaining warm with a high of 84. I'm meteorologist Jason Caterina on FM 92.7 and AM 1400. 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
24: From the wild world of D.C. politics to America's culture clash, brace yourself for the reality check you've been waiting for. 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
3: As we take to the airwaves for a Monday to start what is going to be a very, very busy and important week. Tomorrow, a big primary in states like Maine and South Carolina. A lot on the line. Watching Democrats defend Graham Plattner after the New York Times explosive piece alleging that he committed physical violence against girlfriends, and they're pretending it's anything but physical violence. Really a remarkable thing to watch. But as we get ready to take on a very busy news cycle, I'm reminded of how often the left likes to pretend that Trump and the America First MAGA movement want to erode democracy. They want to pretend that somehow President Trump has thrust our democracy, as they love to repeat, in crisis. Well, we've got a crisis, all right. We got an election integrity crisis of epic proportions. Are you following what's been going on in California? Look at this headline from the New York Post. Spencer Pratt's lead over Nithya Raman nearly vanishes in a bombshell ballot drop. Look at that. Sunday afternoon, almost a week after the actual election, they've suddenly counted up enough votes to show that this little-known socialist city councilwoman named Nithya Raman has overtaken Spencer Pratt for the Los Angeles mayoral race. I'm not going to be surprised if the same thing happens to Steve Hilton. What do they got now? 80-some% of the votes counted because they still can't manage to count the ballots?
0: because they're corrupt, because they're rigging the election. California is a place where it's forbidden by law to identify who's actually casting a ballot. California is a place that is trying by law to forbid the federal government from investigating its crooked election process. California is a place that by law hands out voter ID registrations to people with library cards and all kinds of other ridiculous forms of ID in order to be a legitimate voter in California. Look, you know it's a travesty. I know it's a travesty. The California Democrats who've rigged the system know it's a travesty. So what are we going to do about it? There is an answer to this. It's called the Save America Act. There's a very easy, simple, clean, logical answer. Clean up our election mess in this country. Full stop. Hey, John Thune, you going to get off your lazy duff and do something about it? Or are you going to rub your hands together and snicker at this catastrophe in California? Look, it's not hard. This is not a heavy lift. 80% of Americans favor voter ID. 80% of Americans know that what California does is wrong. 80% of Americans reject the crooked, disgusting way that California conducts its elections. President Trump got so angry about it, he stormed off of an interview with Kristen Welker of NBC's Meet the Press. I think they were in Wisconsin in the rain. And she was whining when he started to leave, and he actually stepped on the microphone. He ripped the microphone off of his lapel, and then he stepped on it. I'm sure they'll send him a bill to replace the broken microphone. But she said, there's no evidence of any election fraud. Oh, come on. They didn't let people into the Capitol on January 6th. Come on. Don't believe your lying eyes. Don't look at that video showing all those cops directing people into the Capitol. Forget that. It didn't really happen. That's a figment of your imagination. And he got so mad that he stormed out. And you know what? A lot of people said, good for him. She was interrupting him. She was provoking him. She was being antagonistic. She was treating him in a way that she would never treat a Democrat guest, and much less the President of the United States. So I'll play that clip for you. You're going to want to see it and hear it. It's pretty, I mean, we can do that now, in fact, Yasmin. Let's go ahead and play President Trump calling it a day. Now, they're sitting in some tent somewhere. It's raining to beat the band. He said, we suffered through the rain. She was upset because the NBC Meet the Press crew traveled all the way to Wisconsin only for him to storm off. Here's how that went down.
1: Crooked networks. All right, let's call it quits because I've had enough. Thank you, darling. Have a good time.
2: Mr. President, let's please. I traveled all the way to Wisconsin.
1: I've sat in the rain with you for an hour. On and off in the rain, and I've given you enough time. You ought to straighten out your press because you know what?
0: I traveled all the way to Wisconsin. I traveled all the way here. You're not going to leave, are you? And not only did he leave, he threw the lavalier microphone to the ground, and then he stepped on it. I don't think he did it on purpose, but he accidentally stepped on. What do those mics go for, Eric? Couple grand? Maybe $2,000-$3,000? I mean, they're not cheap. And he just walked up. Please, Mr. President. I voted for that. How about you? Good for him. Look, you're not gonna push around the President of the United States. I know the Scott Pelley's of the world think their you-know-what doesn't smell, but it does. And the world knows it smells badly. The media is a joke. Watch the Scott Pelley weepy tour of after he got fired from 60 Minutes and how he's going around saying, I don't think that the people don't trust us. What is that based on? Any data? What do you mean? Yeah, there's lots of data. There's lots of data. So look, there's an answer to this, and this is where I want to start here in the Relief Factor Studios on this Monday, June the 8th. And I've got some extraordinary news to share with you. A thank you for our Prison Fellowship Angel Tree campaign. Holy cow. Remember what I said on Friday? Well, you did it. And so all we're going to do is thank you here in a couple of minutes, and I'll give you an update on how many kids you've sponsored. How many children of prisoners you're going to send to summer camp this year. I'm overwhelmed. You know, it's not like things are easy for a lot of people. No question that the economy is challenging for many. And yet what you did, what you achieved in this year's Prison Fellowship Angel Tree Summer Camp campaign is without a doubt a blessing from God in heaven above. Your heart, your love, your generosity. I'll give the actual number here in just a moment. But before we do all of that, I'm going to say this about California. And if you've been following on social media over the weekend, and if you've been paying attention to this bombshell, last-minute, mail-in ballot drop where this little-known radical socialist, Nithya Raman, is suddenly overtaking Spencer Pratt, it feels different this time. I could be wrong, but I feel like it's different this time around. That something is going to, there's going to be a consequence from this. I believe that Republicans in Washington are going to be so pressured to pass the SAVE Act that one way or another, they're going to figure it out. I really do. Maybe that's just a blind naivete on my part. I think something's going to happen as a result of what's going on in California. Do you think I'm right? Doesn't it feel different this time around? Let's see what you think. Flood the zone. I want you to jam up my phone lines with your voice on a Monday here on the Mike Gallagher Show. 800-655-MIKE, 800-655-6453. One number does it all. Call or text, but join us because I want to put your voice front and center on this Monday episode. 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
12: They were not going to let Spencer Pratt win. I'm not sure they'll let Steve Hilton win in the primary from last week. The Decision Desk HQ already projecting that Nithya Raman wins the second of two spots in the Los Angeles mayor nonpartisan primary election. Right off the, soon as she gets ahead, it's declared for her. It's, you know, somebody said this on social media. It's astounding that this could be tolerated in the greatest country in the world. It's truly astounding. It's true. It's absolutely right. It's astounding that this gets, but it does. It is tolerated. They want you to believe that third place jumps to first in every ballot drop after Election Day. No one with a functional brain, you know they've cheated. But yet they're going to pretend that it's all on the up and up. They're going to pretend that what's going on in California is legitimate. And you know what's amazing to me? I mean, I appreciate the people who've called. You haven't blown up my phone lines. I think you're numb to it. You want to know what's astounding? I don't think you're astounded. I think you just accept it. And I'm infuriated that this could happen in the greatest country in the world. Do you know what they require in California by law to vote? A gym membership. A credit or debit card, a prescription drug label, those are all acceptable forms for voter ID in California elections. And again, I'm looking up. I figured my lines would be blowing up. No, not kind of a normal day, a couple calls. You may or may, I don't think you even are surprised. You've come to accept it. And that's what's unacceptable. Prove me wrong and tell me if you think it's going to be different this time. Maybe you don't. But if you don't, let me know. 800-655-MIKE. 800-655-6453. I challenge you to tell me that this should happen in the greatest country in the world. Our election system is broken in America. They took COVID and they upended all the election rules in 2020. They did to the federal government what California is doing, has been doing since 2016. 800-655-6453. 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Here's Mary in Oregon. Hey, Mary, are you accepting what's going on in California?
7: Oh, no, I'm not. I live in Oregon, but I am so outraged of what's going on in California.
12: Yep.
7: I mean, should anything be done about this?
12: Well, how about this? How about passing the Save America Act, John Thune? How about the Senate Majority Leader?
7: Not gonna, what about that? The order that they say, I heard that he can put out an executive order of some sort that can.
12: And a lot of people are wondering about the Supreme Court. Can the Supreme Court step in? But look, here's what has to happen. There's only one solution, Mary. It is absolutely the Save America Act. That has got to pass. And John Thune and Mitch McConnell and Susan Collins and Lisa Murkowski have to be overruled. Period. That's it. That solves it. I mean, that, and I think that what the disgraceful, transparently corrupt occurrence in California is going to change things. But I also believe that people are numb. I think Americans accept it. I mean, look, our lines are jammed now after I nudged it a little bit, but it took you a while. John, do you think people are numb, are willing to accept the inevitable here over what's going on in California?
13: They are. Mike, great to talk to you. Listen, so I'm Thank talking you. To my wife at dinner with her mother, and I'm going, this is insane. 4 or 5 days to count, and they're like, they came down to one line. They hate Trump. I don't know how a mayoral race in L.A. It can be related to Trump, but it's all Trump. They hate him. He's a Nazi. And next thing you know, it's the normal thing to wait 5 days.
12: John, they're suing him to stop from any of the 250th anniversary celebrations. They're mad that he's cleaning up and fixing and beautifying D.C. You are so they're actually upset at the conditions of the new the statues and the fountains. They're mad at that, John, because it's him.
13: They didn't want to admit that the fountain has a better reflection to it. There's unbiased people say, yeah, it looks better. I don't know. We're in a mad world in California. I'm in Oregon. It infuriates me about California.
12: I know it does, John, and it is infuriating and it's disgusting and it's wrong. They're suing him to stop. Well, let me give you some good news. I'll give you the final tally of our Prison Fellows Evangel Tree campaign. You blew it out of the water. That good news and more coming up next.
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17: That's our news. I'm Rich Thomason in Washington. Israel and Iran have been exchanging fire, raising fears that the tenuous ceasefire could completely unravel. Anxious to make a deal that would end the hostilities, President Trump is urging both sides to hold their fire. Israel has been striking Iranian proxy Hezbollah in Lebanon, while Iran has been firing into Israel, although now the Iranian military says it's through attacking Israel, at least for the time being. The NYPD holding a suspect in a series of stabbings at New York's Penn Station last night. A half dozen people were injured. Security is being stepped up ahead of President Trump's planned visit to Madison Square Garden, directly above Penn Station, for tonight's Game 3 of the NBA Finals. Police in Toledo, Ohio, searching for suspects following a weekend mass shooting at a crowded street festival. A dozen people were injured. More details at srnnews.com.
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20: This afternoon will bring warm temperatures with partial sunshine reaching a high of 85. Tonight, expect mostly cloudy skies with warm and humid conditions. There is a chance of a thunderstorm in spots late with a low of 71. I'm meteorologist Jason Katerina on FM 92.7 and AM 1400. 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
12: I know Americans are angry. I know people are upset at the state of affairs in this country, but there's a lot of things that I think, good things that are coming. First of all, I don't think the California election process is going to be met with just a lackadaisical response. I really believe that there are going to be consequences to what's happening in California with their election process. And incidentally, don't let them gaslight you about anything, including the midterm elections. Are you seeing the way the map is shaping up? Do you realize that Democrats are going to have to win every single toss-up race in November in order to try to take over control of the House of Representatives? It could happen, I guess, but it's pretty unlikely. It's pretty unlikely. The fact of the matter is, when you look at the way the map is playing out, the numbers favor the Republican Party. Right, according to the Cook Political Report that was just updated over the weekend, Republicans are, don't forget, you need 218 to have a House majority. Republicans right now sit at 212, the Democrats at 205, and there are 18 toss-ups. Republicans only need to win 6 of the 18 toss-up races to retain control of the House. Again, mathematically, it's going to be very difficult for the Democrats to pull it off. Not impossible, but very difficult. So you got to keep fighting. You got to stay engaged. You got to even stay optimistic, even with what you see going on in California. And let me take a moment to share with you something that is very special around here. You and I have been on a journey for the last few weeks to send a bunch of kids to summer camps. These are the children of American prisoners. And every year, we partner with the Prison Fellowship Ministry. You're sending over 1,000 children to Christian summer camps. That means that this audience, in the last month, has gone to MikeOnline.com, and you've contributed over $200,000 to the Prison Fellowship Ministry through the Mike Gallagher Show. Don't tell me radio is dead. Don't tell me talk shows aren't effective. Don't tell me that Americans aren't engaged. for this audience to contribute over $200,000 to send over 1,000 children to these Christian summer camps, that is an absolute God thing, and all I can do is say thank you from the bottom of my heart. You did it. It's one of the best efforts we've ever had together. We've been on this wonderful journey, and I just want to say thank you. We'll do it again next year. God bless you for supporting the Prison Fellowship Ministry. God bless you for making sure that at least 1,000 children are going to spend a week in the sun and the fellowship of other children. And yes, they're going to be exposed to the gospel and to the goodness of God's love. Thank you, thank you, thank you. 22 minutes before the hour, portions of our show brought to you, sponsored by Think Factor. 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Nithya Raman, this little-known socialist L.A. city councilman, the irony of her crying on election night, conceding. Even she couldn't believe that they would cheat the way they've cheated in California. Let's take you back to election night. Here was Nithya Raman essentially conceding the race to Spencer Pratt.
0: Aman Gaviri, I hope you know that everything every person in this room is fighting for in this campaign has been about building a city that's worthy of you and every child in this city.
12: She's not crying now. Now she's popping champagne corks. Now she's celebrating. Now she's ecstatic. The machine took over. They want you to believe that this magical mail-in ballot dump, look, it's just a repeat of every other fraudulent election we've seen in America. Once again, Republican in California in the governor's race, remember in the recall election, Republicans who showed up to vote were told they already voted. A bunch of Republicans were turned away. The Democrats took COVID and they turned the 2020 national election into California. And you better believe if they get control of all three branches of government again, you know this is all we're going to have from here on in. They will make the 2020 election laws that they put into place because of COVID the law of the land. They will nuke the filibuster, and they will absolutely destroy this country. I'm not kidding. I keep thinking about the line from the late Ed Koch, the former mayor of New York. Remember when he said, this is so funny, and he was a piece of work. He once said the people, after an election that didn't go his way, he said, the people have spoken and they must be punished. and that's California. That's, hey, go knock yourself out with the homelessness, with the taxes, with the quality of life, with the crime. You have spoken, now you must be punished. The problem is, it isn't really the voters. It's the machine. It's the beast. And the beast wanted to make sure that Nithya Raman or Noodles, as Jesse Waters has affectionately nicknamed her, was more popular than Spencer Pratt. Yeah, right. Dave's in Columbus, Ohio. Hey, Dave, welcome back. How are you?
1: I'm fine, Mike. Thank you. Hey, this business in California, yeah, we're numb to it because it's California. But John Thune has got to get off his duff.
12: That's
1: back
12: right.
1: When Sebastian Gorka was still on the radio before he went back to work for Uncle Don,
12: uh-huh.
1: He had a guest on one day, and they were talking about possible replacements as Mitch McConnell's replacement for Senate Majority Leader after he announced
12: right.
1: He was going to retire. And they bandied about a couple of names. And one of them was Thune, and I remember Sebastian and his guest, I can't remember who it was, they weren't exactly too thrilled when his name came up. The man that they wanted in that spot was Rick Scott from Florida.
12: Yep. No question. And Seb was right. I remember that. I remember when Seb was expressing lots of dismay over John Thune. Seb was right all along. Rick Scott should be the Senate Majority Leader. You think we'd have any resistance to passing the Save America Act? John Thune, Mitch McConnell, Lisa Murkowski, Susan Collins, these are rhinos. These are establishment dinosaurs of the Republican Party. Everybody knows it, and they want business as usual. They don't want election integrity. They want, at the end of the day, they want to say that we can get along with our country club friends. We want to hang out at the Capitol Grill with Democrats. We want to play nice. And you can't play nice with these people. These people are, you think they want to play nice with you? You think they care about you or me? I mean, Graham Plattner, I watched Ro Khanna on TV yesterday morning. I about fell off the chair. These guys are in a real pickle. Because the New York Times comes along and quotes girlfriends and women that Graham Plattner, this degenerate candidate for Senate in Maine, the oyster farmer. Yeah, the guy that inherited that mommy paid for, the oyster farm. This guy, according to the New York Times, physically assaulted women. Now, check out what Representative Ro Khanna from the corrupt state of California, Democrat from California, here he was on CBS's Face the Nation yesterday with Margaret Brennan. I watched this knowing full well. Now, keep in mind as you see this clip and hear this clip, keep in mind the world knows that the New York Times is quoting allegations from women who say he physically assaulted them. If you're grabbing women by shoulders and leaving black and blue marks, and you're having a woman cower in a bedroom overnight, I mean, that's assault, right? And again, Ro Khanna knows it. Here's what he had the temerity to say to Margaret Brennan yesterday on CBS's Face the Nation.
3: No, I mean, obviously, if there was any evidence that comes out that there is actual domestic violence or assault, I have zero tolerance for that. I led the fight against the Epstein class, which has been a cover-up
5: yes.
3: for sexual abuse with Thomas Massie. I've been at the forefront of championing women's rights and rights of survivors. But here you have a case of someone who mm-hmm. had a dark chapter in his life, who was in toxic relationships, was ashamed about mm-hmm. it, who served this country, and the Maine voters are saying, look, let's give him some grace, and his focus...
5: Yeah.
3: is stopping these wars, and it's getting national health insurance, and it's taking on economic inequality.
12: Now, that's Mr. Epstein Files himself. So, oh, he was in a toxic relationship. Toxic relationship? According to one of the victims, as reported by the New York Times, he physically assaulted her, left bruises on her. That's assault, and Ro Khanna knows it. But stopping Trump... Stopping the Trump agenda, trying to thwart the America First movement, well, that's just more important than a guy who assaults his girlfriends. That's Congressman Ro Khanna looking the New York Times report in the eye and saying, we don't care. We don't care. believe all women? Nope, not when it comes to raw power, because we are so yearning for the power that we don't care about a guy who evidently assaults women in his life. Wow, that's the state of today's Democrat Party. That's why they're going to lose in November. 800-655-MIKE.

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3: This is Hugh Hewitt for townhall.com. The main primary is this Tuesday. Why is it the Democrats are sticking with their deeply flawed

0: and politics. Both politically and morally, Democrats are sinking in Maine. I'm Hugh Hewitt.
1: President Trump has triggered a $200 billion tech disruption, and Wall Street is asleep at the switch. This $200 billion investment in chip technology could make today's artificial intelligence chips obsolete. Technology that will make today's AI data centers a thing of the past, like IBM's old mainframes. While most investors are focused on old-fashioned AI, there are three companies quietly building a trillion-dollar triangle that could transform every tech sector on Earth. These three companies are gearing up to develop and manufacture supercomputers the size of a dinner plate. Institutions like Vanguard, BlackRock, and State Street are pouring more than $200 billion into this AI revolution. Investment guru George Gilder has been predicting tech revolutions for more than 40 years, including the iPhone, Netflix, and Amazon. 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
5: Gym membership. You gotta be able to show a gym membership to get a form of voter ID in California. And they'll tell you that's legitimate. I mean, there's a lot of text messages. Jacksonville, Florida. I am really ticked off at what they've done in California, but I live in Florida. Our elections are counted by 9 p.m. on election night. I cannot do squat in California. Let those morons rot. Yep, the people have spoken, and they must be punished. Minnesota. Anyone paying attention can see that something is seriously wrong with our election system. From my perspective, California has created many of its own problems and has failed to take meaningful steps to correct them. As a result, the situation continues to deteriorate. What I find most unfortunate is that many middle-class families and other innocent people are paying the price for decisions they have little control over. I hope those who want a better opportunity are able to find one. In my view, California is dealing with the consequences of its own choices. It's a good point. It's a very thoughtful text. And here's the problem. When we talk about picking up and leaving, there's a lot of families that can't do that. They can't just pick up and move out of California to go to Florida or South Carolina or Alabama or Texas or a state that has more sense than California will ever possess. And it does. It cracks me up. It's actually comical. Here's Anita Vogel from Fox News Channel reporting on what California law says are acceptable forms of voter ID.
6: What happened to California elections?
7: According to the California Secretary of State website, you don't have to have a driver's license or a passport to register to vote in California. You can have alternative forms of ID, like a gym membership card or a prescription drug label or an insurance card. The DOJ sent a lawyer to observe the vote counting process in LA on Friday, and the department currently has a lawsuit before the Ninth Circuit Court of Appeals to open up and audit the voter rolls in California. So far, the state has refused to comply. There are still an estimated 3 million plus ballots left to count, John, statewide. So results could take weeks.
5: 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And they'll tell you with a straight face that they have a good, secure, legitimate election process in the state of California. Gym memberships. 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

0: 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Nice text from Orlando, Florida. Mike, congratulations to you and your wonderful audience for donating over $200,000 to the Prison Fellowship Ministry. That's the power of your audience, Mike. You're very special, and your audience is too. Thank you, Orlando, and thank you to everybody who made this campaign. We are so happy around here. I when they said, first of all, you got to understand, the goal of 650 kids is kind of wild, kind of crazy. And all due respect to my colleagues, none of my colleagues have a goal anywhere close to that. And yet, not only did you hit 650, now we're over 1,000. Wow. What an audience. You make it a joy and a privilege and an honor to come to work every day. Coming up, you got to see how fired up President Trump got with Kristen Welker of NBC's Meet the Press. Also, wait till you hear Scott Pelley. Speaking of stuff you can't make up, stick around. More of a busy Breaking News Monday episode of the Mike Gallagher Show coming up. No one likes saying that last goodbye to the furry friend they've loved for years. It's heartbreaking. What makes it harder is knowing how quickly time goes by. One day they're racing to the door. The next day they're moving slower, sleeping more. 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
7: Breaking news this hour from Town Hall. I'm Rich Thomason. Israel and Iran have exchanged more fire, raising fears that the delicate ceasefire could completely unravel, although now the Iranian military is saying we're all done, at least for the time being.
8: Iran's joint command said Monday it was halting its offensive operations after Israel and Iran exchanged fire in their first attack since the U.S. struck a ceasefire with Iran 2 months ago. The military says that if Israel or its supporters carry out any further, quote, aggression and hostile acts, including in southern Lebanon, then, quote, much more severe and crushing measures than before will follow. In a post on X, Israel's education minister says schools across Israel remain closed for a second day due to the attacks. I'm Bernie Bennett.
7: Anxious to make a deal that would end the fighting, President Trump has urged both sides to hold their fire. Israel has been striking Iranian proxy Hezbollah in Lebanon, while Iran has been firing into Israel. The NYPD holding a suspect in a series of stabbings at New York's Penn Station last night. Half dozen people injured. Security is being tightened ahead of President Trump's planned visit to Madison Square Garden, which is above Penn Station, for tonight's Game 3 of the NBA Finals. Police in Toledo, Ohio, searching for suspects following a weekend mass shooting at a crowded street festival.
9: 12 people were struck with bullets. That's what we have right now. Two of them critical. We're processing the scene. We do have some evidence, and we're following up on some leads.
7: Toledo's Deputy Police Chief Joe Hefferman. Magnitude 7.8 earthquake has rocked the southern Philippines, killing at least 32 people, most of the deaths blamed on an earthquake-induced landslide, more than 200 people injured. On Wall Street, the Dow is up 170 points, the Nasdaq trading 212 points higher. More on these stories at townhall.com.
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12: This afternoon will bring warm temperatures with partial sunshine reaching a high of 85. Tonight, expect mostly cloudy skies with warm and humid conditions. There is a chance of a thunderstorm in spots late with a low of 71. I'm meteorologist Jason Katarina on FM 92.7 and AM 1400. 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
0: As you know by now, I'm an emotional guy. 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I just didn't dare dream we could sponsor 1,000 kids. You've soared past that number because of your generosity, because of your heart, because of your determination to save a bunch of kids' souls. And that's what you're doing. I'm angry about what's happening in California, as I'm sure you are. I just saw somebody posted on social media. They popped up a picture of this Nithya Raman, who just mysteriously, out of the clear blue, came out of nowhere. And in a late Sunday afternoon ballot dump, displaced Spencer Pratt, the registered Republican and reality TV star. Suddenly it's Nithya Raman, because everybody's clamoring for Mayor Nithya, right? And somebody posted a picture of her and how the Decision Desk HQ has declared her the winner. And the person posted, "This will always be the poster child and face of cheating in elections in the USA. That's all she'll ever be remembered for, a cheater." But what Republicans in 2026 are going to be remembered for is the failure to pass the SAVE Act. And that's a legacy left by John Thune and Mitch McConnell and the establishment Republicans who refuse to hear the more than 80% of Americans who expect reasonable voter ID laws in America, across the board, all 50 states. You do understand that in California, you could use a gym membership as a form of ID to be able to vote. You could, I'm not kidding you, you could use a prescription drug label. You could use a debit card. All of those are acceptable forms for voter ID. And they're going to tell you with a straight face that everything's on the up and up in California. It's a joke. It's a joke. President Trump is so irate about what's happening in California, he stormed out of an interview yesterday with Kristen Welker from NBC. It was actually kind of funny because not only did he pull the microphone off and she's whining, I came all the way to Wisconsin. You can't leave, Mr. President. What are you doing? He stepped on the microphone. It was a pretty classic moment that was captured for posterity on yesterday's Meet the Press on NBC.
20: Crooked Network. So let's call it quits because I've had enough. Thank you, darling. Have a good time.
21: Mr. President, let's please. I traveled all the way to Wisconsin.
20: I've sat in the rain with you for an hour. On and off in the rain, and I've given you enough time. You ought to straighten out your press.
0: Have you ever seen those videos that are satisfying on X and Facebook and Instagram where the bully gets finally popped in the nose? She was berating him and interrupting him and haranguing him, disrespecting the president of the United States, and finally said, that's enough. Oh, please, Mr. President, I came all the way to Wisconsin for you. I traveled all. She actually said that out loud, and they aired it. That's what's amazing. What's incredible is they say it out loud. Please, Mr. President, I traveled all this. He's furious. Americans are furious. Californians are furious. We're all irate. Hey, so what are we going to do about it? Well, let's start with John Thune. I've got his number. Think we should promote his number so that you'll... I don't often do that, but I've got it in front of me. Maybe you should call John Thune's office. Stand by. I'm gonna do a little soul searching on that because, again, it's not one of my favorite things to do. But we have to pressure the Senate Majority Leader to get off his fanny, stop vacillating, stop making excuses, stop pretending that there is any legitimate reason to fail to pass the SAVE Act. This is the only way our country can be saved. Even California can be saved, but only if Republicans act. And there's only a handful of Republicans. It's just the John Thune, Susan Collins, Mitch McConnell wing of the GOP. So I'm probably every bit as angry as you are today. I'm also worried about the Knicks game tonight. President Trump is going to go to Madison Square Garden. I guess the Knicks, sorry, I don't follow the NBA very closely, but I know everybody's Knicks fans are very excited about the New York Knicks and their trajectory in the NBA playoffs. Well, President Trump, being a New Yorker, wants to go. I wish he wouldn't. I wish he wouldn't go to Game 3 of the NBA Finals at Madison Square Garden. People are all upset about it. I saw, I think it was Ann Coulter. Oh, this is ridiculous. Why can't he stay home and watch it on TV? It's going to be traffic problems. There's going to be, you know, you can't have open packages. There'll be all these extra security precautions. You want to know why? Because they've tried to kill the man at least three times. And so he wants to go to Madison Square Garden, where just last night there was a mass stabbing. Penn Station is under Madison Square Garden. Six people were stabbed by some lunatic crazy roaming around Penn Station. This is Zohran Mamdani's New York. You think Zohran Mamdani is inclined to make sure the NYPD beefs up its presence? I don't know. I don't trust any of them. And I don't want one hair on this guy's head harmed. You think it's a good idea that he's going to the game tonight? Look, I can appreciate all the arguments for him going. He wants to go. He's the president. He ought to go. And I know how stupid they are when it comes to all things Trump. They're actually trying to sue to stop the 250th celebrations from occurring in D.C. They're mad at the way he's been conducting these beautification projects, like the reflecting pool. They're mad that the reflecting pool at the mall looks better. They're mad that fountains that have been decrepit for years are now operational and beautiful. People are washing their faces from the water. It's so clean. They're mad at that. Why? Because it's him. They hate him so much that anything he achieves, they oppose. So the last thing I want is for him to be in an environment where he could get harmed. I don't like him going to the Knicks game tonight. I wish he wouldn't go. What about you? I'm curious. 800-655-MIKE as we kick off a Monday. We got a lot of breaking news today here in the Relief Factor studios. And on the way, apparently, to the game, President Trump is going to call in to a big rally that Lieutenant Governor Pamela Evatt is going to have in Greer. She's going to be at that Greer train depot. I've been there before. Joey Hudson and I and Seb Gorka and Dennis Prager, we've been to that. It's a beautiful venue. And Pam Evatt is going to have a big event there. And President Trump is going to phone in, which is pretty neat. I think at 5:30 Eastern, the president is scheduled to participate in the Pamela Evatt rally tonight in Greer. So that'll be a nice treat for the people who are going to show up in person for Lieutenant Governor Pamela Evatt. She's, of course, the gubernatorial candidate that President Trump has enthusiastically endorsed. Look, tomorrow's election day, tomorrow's primary day in South Carolina and in Maine, where that kook, where that screwball, where that degenerate Graham Plattner is running, going to be a big day tomorrow. And of course, we're going to be together all week long, breaking it all down for you. And again, the gratitude I have for your support for our prison fellowship, Angel Tree Ministry, over 1,000 kids, $200,000 from people who went to MikeOnline.com this month. Wow. You're amazing, and I just thank you from the bottom of my heart. But let's start with tonight's Knicks game, Game 3 of the NBA Finals. The president has indicated he's going to go. Good idea? Bad idea? Do you agree with me? You wish he'd stay home? 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I don't want him to go to Madison Square Garden. 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
17: Yeah, we're going to share Senate Majority Leader John Thune's phone number. I've been thinking about it. I don't like doing it, and I'll tell you why. Look, this is a... I take the responsibility of a show with millions of viewers and listeners seriously, okay? And I don't typically like to have people bombard a politician or a business or an individual with phone calls. But this is about, this is the America's at stake. You know what's going on in California. You know what a ridiculous, corrupt election sham is going on. You don't accept that, oh, yeah, the drop, the mail-in ballots. Oh, yeah, look at her. Look at all of a sudden Nithya has just got this surge. Yeah, you're not buying it. So stand by. We'll give you the number. We'll put it on the screen for you as well on Salem News Channel. We're going to see first what you give me. Let me just give you a little quick reminder about summertime. The living is easy. We got challenges, but you get to celebrate America's birthday. Father's Day almost upon us. If you're tired of giving dad the same old gifts, ties, socks, coffee mugs, can I tell you what he wants? He wants a My Grilly. Dad is going to love the ultimate grilling device. It's a basket. It's like a little canister. And you can get them in different sizes. Makes perfect wings and fries. Corn on the cob. I'm now a corn on the cob master on the grill that my kid has. I love this My Grilly. It's simple. 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All right, here's the number for Senator John Thune, the Senate Majority Leader. It's 202-224-2321. Got it up on the screen on the Salem News Channel if you're watching right now. The Senate Majority Leader, John Thune. Enough is enough. Americans are not going to tolerate this kind of corruption. And at the end of the day, they got to pass the Save America Act. Period. End of sentence. Full stop. So if you want to, and I urge you to be respectful, be polite, be civil, do not be obscene, do not cross the line, but respectfully call the Senate Majority Leader's office and urge him to stop vacillating, to stop making excuses, to stop apologizing, knock it off, get the damn Save America Act passed already. Enough is enough. 202-224-2321. It's 202-224-2321. Should President Trump be going to the game tonight? Let's start with Susie, Winter Park, Florida. Hey, Susie, what do you think? Should President Trump go tonight to the game?
2: Yes, I do believe he should go.
17: Tell me why.
2: Well, he's a symbol of freedom. He's our president.
17: Yep.
2: That's his home state. And they intimidate us not to go places, they win.
17: Yeah, I get it. You're right. I mean, look, I know you're right. In my heart, I know you're right. But isn't there a part of you that worries about his safety?
2: Of course. I pray for him every day.
17: Amen. Amen. Thank you, Susie. Good to hear from you. Appreciate it. Mark is back from Connecticut. Hey, Mark, how you doing?
7: Hey, good morning, Mike.
17: Hi.
7: Yeah, I agree with you. I think that I'm just so nervous about some lunatic getting crazy while he's at that game, and it just turning into a nightmare.
17: And there'll be New Yorkers who are going to boo, and then they're going to say, oh, look, Trump got booed. I don't know, maybe the crowd will overwhelmingly, if it's like a UFC fight, he'll get a huge ovation. But chances are there'll be some clowns that are going to yell and heckle, and then they're going to, I just wish he'd stay home. You know, let the Knicks do what they're going to do. I just wish he'd be careful. I know they're going to work hard to keep him safe. 800-655-MIKE. So many people living with everyday pain think they're just stuck with it. It is what it is. Doesn't have to be that way. 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
19: Big insurance, big pharma, big utilities. As Attorney General, Mike Cox beat them all, saving Michigan seniors and taxpayers billions. As governor, Mike Cox will take the fight to radical big government liberals by eliminating the income tax, dozing state government, rooting out waste, fraud, and abuse, and getting prices down. He beat them before, he'll do it again. Marine, homicide prosecutor, attorney general, Mike Cox for governor. 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
22: With SRN News, I'm Rich Thomason in Washington. Maybe the biggest challenge yet to the fragile Mideast ceasefire, Iran fired missiles at Israel, Israel fired back. President Trump has been trying to get both sides to quit the fighting and keep negotiating a permanent deal to end the hostilities. Oil prices that were on the rise in the midst of the flare-up have now fallen at $4.16 a gallon. That's AAA's national average for regular gas as of this morning. That is down 1 cent from yesterday. President Trump is planning to attend this evening's NBA Finals at New York's Madison Square Garden. As expected, security is being tightened, especially given last night's incident. Half a dozen people wounded in a knife attack just downstairs from the garden in Penn Station in New York. On Wall Street this morning, stock futures have been in positive territory so far. The Dow futures up 150 points. More details at srnnews.com.
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0: This afternoon will bring warm temperatures with partial sunshine reaching a high of 85. Tonight, expect mostly cloudy skies with warm and humid conditions. There is a chance of a thunderstorm in spots late with a low of 71. I'm meteorologist Jason Caterina on FM 92.7 and AM 1400. 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
3: 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From Iranian state media, the Iranian negotiators will stop exchanging messages with the U.S., effectively shutting down any further negotiations. They are also saying that Iran will move to fully close the Strait of Hormuz as a response to this.
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1: As a live look at Tampa Bay, Florida, we're heard every day on AM 860, The Answer. I was just talking to the general manager, Carolyn Cassidy, about an event we're going to have in Sarasota in July. I believe it's July the 21st. Hugh Hewitt and I will be hosting a town hall gathering of patriots. I don't do enough in Sarasota. I love Sarasota. I know we have a big following there. And so stay tuned for details of a big kind of a nice town hall gathering. I'll make sure I keep Hewitt in line. Don't worry. Don't you worry. We'll get that establishment Republican to toe the line. We'll make sure he minds his P's and Q's when we're together in Sarasota on July 21st. So all those details coming up. Again, we've been giving you John Thune's number. Somebody just wrote from California. Please give his number again slowly. Not all of us can see you right now on Salem News Channel. Of course, if you're watching, you see it up there on the screen. But again, the Senate Majority Leader's number, because enough is enough. Enough is enough with this voter corruption. We know what has happened. You know what's gone down. The Democrats took COVID in 2020, turning the 2020 national election into California. If they ever get control of all three branches of government again, you know what they're going to do. Look, Charlie Kirk predicted this. An old post of his was discovered on September the 1st, 2020. Charlie wrote, "Democrats will steal this election with mail-in voter fraud if we don't immediately pass mandatory nationwide voter ID." And look what's going on in California. Oh, look at this headline. Spencer Pratt's lead over Nithya Raman nearly vanishes in a bombshell ballot drop. Look at that fresh batch of ballots. Another major boost to this far-left whack job, Nithya. She was so she didn't even believe she won. She conceded election night, crying. Oh, I tried so hard. No, well, she ain't crying now. Check out this report, Fox News and Steve Bannon's War Room, over the statistic that over 70% of Republicans believe that widespread fraud is taking place in the California elections.
2: 70% of Republicans feel like the presidential election was neither free nor fair, according to a new Morning Consult political poll. Now, of that group, 78% believe mass mail-in voting led to widespread fraud. 72% of that group think the ballots were tampered with.
3: What's the central problem in California with this election, with the mail-in ballots and the machines?
4: Well, I mean, they're stealing the election in real time, and it's not just a few people who are showing up and finding out that someone has already voted in their name. At one poll, they actually said that 70%, not 70% of the people who showed up to vote were told that someone had already voted in their name. This is unacceptable. We are watching it in real time. They're very arrogant, too. They're just kind of like doing it right out in the open.
5: Many of these affected by the issue were self-identified Republicans.
6: Gave her this, and she scanned it and said, "You voted." And I said, "No, I haven't." And she said, "This has been happening all morning." The man next to me was arguing the same thing. So as I left, I did the provisional ballot, and left. I was really angry, and I saw two women walking toward me as I left, and I said, "Don't be surprised if they tell you you've already voted." And she said, "They've already done that. If I voted, how did I vote?"
5: The Los Angeles County Registrar's Office says voters who experience issues are being offered a provisional ballot, which processes and counts the ballot once the eligibility of the voter is verified.
1: Now, that was Laura Ingraham, of course, last night, or Friday night, I believe, on Fox News, covering this story. Now, if you roll your eyes and you say, "Oh, Gallagher, you're just conspiratorial, you're an election denier," what would you say if I told you that in California they have now made it a law that your gym membership will suffice. Your gym membership card will suffice for your voter ID. I mean, honestly, give me your honest assessment. Here's Anita Vogel, keeping it at Fox News for just a moment. Here's Anita Vogel on Fox News Channel sharing on air what's required to be able to legitimately vote in California elections.
7: What happened to California elections?
8: According to the California Secretary of State website, you don't have to have a driver's license or a passport to register to vote in California. You can have alternative forms of ID, like a gym membership card or a prescription drug label or an insurance card. The DOJ sent a lawyer to observe the vote counting process in LA on Friday, and the department currently has a lawsuit before the Ninth Circuit Court of Appeals to open up and audit the voter rolls in California. So far, the state has refused to comply. There are still an estimated 3 million plus ballots left to count, John, statewide, so results could take weeks.
1: Gym membership, credit card, debit card, no problem. You remember the story I told you about the 2016 election when I was unfortunately living in New York City at the time, and I went to my polling place by my apartment in Midtown Manhattan, and I showed up and I pulled out my wallet to give the lady my ID, and she laughed at me. To my dying day, I'll never forget that. She laughed. She said, "You don't need an ID. This is New York. Go right over there and just tell them who you are." I said, "Oh, okay. I'm Napoleon Bonaparte." "Yeah, go over there where the bees are." No problem. That's how they do things in New York. That's how they do things in California. That's how they do things in blue states. You know why? Because John Thune lacks the guts to get the SAVE Act passed once and for all. Again, here's his number, 202-224-2321. Respectfully and civilly call the office and demand the passage of the SAVE Act. Enough is enough. Your gym membership. Yeah, use your library card. Ah, that's great. Because I'll bet you it's really hard to get a gym membership. Eric was talking about going overseas. Why don't you use your gym membership card to go fly to Italy? Use that. Go use that at the airport. Pull out your library card. Look. It's a lot more secure to fly than it is to cast a ballot. They cheat, and you know it. And they know it. We all know it. That's the thing. They do it with a straight face. They act like, oh, it's quintessential gaslighting. That's what they do. I saw Ro Khanna. Speaking of Hugh Hewitt, I'm doing an event with him in Sarasota. I can't wait to challenge him. Why do you put this kook, this far-left radical gaslighter, why would you ever platform? You talk about platforming people? How about Ro Khanna? This guy is a clown. This is the guy, these Democrats who all lined up and they believed the women against Justice Kavanaugh. Believe all women, me too, right? But when it comes to Graham Plattner, they want to look the other way. I was in the hotel room yesterday. I was in New York for the weekend. I was at a big talkers event Friday afternoon out at Hofstra University. It was fun to catch up with a lot of people in our business, and I'm just always honored to participate in a talkers event. Good to see Michael Harrison and all the wonderful folks, Bernadette. And it's just a great bunch of people. Kevin Casey. And I saw a Broadway show. Yes, I watched the Tony Awards last night. Yes, a lot of it was a joke and useless and stupid. But this is what I can say about the American theater. When you make fun of me for loving theater, Saturday night, the Winter Garden Theater, one of the greatest classic American plays, Arthur Miller's Death of a Salesman, performed by a couple of the greatest actors I've ever seen on stage. It is a magnificent night at the theater. Whatever you think of American theater, and I know they're woke and they're progressive and all. Look, what an experience to see Death of a Salesman, the story of downtrodden traveling salesman Willie Loman. I mean, that show's got to be, what, 60, 70 years old? I don't know what year Arthur Miller wrote it, but gosh, is it brilliant. And to watch Nathan Lane as Willie Loman and Laurie Metcalf as his long-suffering wife, nothing like it. It just that's the American art form of theater, and that's why I love it. I left that theater Saturday night thinking, look, people can make fun of me all you want. This is why I love this institution, the American theater. Nothing like it. Anyway, I'm in New York. I'm in the hotel room yesterday. I flip on CBS, and I see Meet the Press. Meet the Press. Sorry, Face the Nation. Face the Nation, Ro Khanna. Now, Mr. Epstein files, right? He and Thomas Massie. Oh, Epstein. Believe all women. The New York Times the other day publishes a report that alleges that Graham Plattner physically assaulted a woman he was dating. Physically left black and blue marks, left bruises. You know, that's literally a crime, correct? But when your Congressman Ro Khanna, when power is the driving factor, you look the other way. When raw power, so that you could take over the Senate and the House and the presidency and nuke the filibuster, pack the court, add Puerto Rico, D.C., do everything you can to cheat and lie and steal your way to utter destruction of America, that's way more important than acknowledging the serious allegations about Graham Plattner. Don't believe me? Check him out for yourself. Representative Ro Khanna on CBS.
9: Obviously, if there was any evidence that comes out that there is actual domestic violence or assault, I have zero tolerance for that. I led the fight against the Epstein class, which has been a cover-up for sexual abuse with Thomas Massie. I've been at the forefront of championing women's rights and rights of survivors.
1: Yeah, right. Blah, blah, blah. Turn it off. Now, here, let's analyze what he just said. Let's analyze that for a moment. If there's any evidence, so he doesn't believe all women, right? I mean, the woman that is alleging the physical abuse, he later in the interview said, oh, I believe her. So you can't have it both ways, Congressman Khanna. You can't say you've got zero tolerance for physical abuse and then say you believe her that there was physical abuse. Can't have it both ways. Nice try. 800-655-MIKE. More coming up.
10: This is Hugh Hewitt for townhall.com. The main primary is this Tuesday. Why is it the Democrats are sticking with their deeply flawed Nazi tattoo-wearing Graham Plattner? On Tuesday, Senate Minority Leader Chuck Schumer was pressed by reporters about his backing of Plattner after the latest batch of awful headlines about Plattner's increasingly chaotic campaign. I met with Graham Plattner today. We will beat Susan Collins and take back the Senate. Schumer went on to repeat that refrain four more times before ending his interview. Sunk costs have crippled many a business and life decision, and they plague politics too. Sunk costs are expenses or investments that have already been incurred and cannot be recovered. Rational decisions focus on future costs and benefits, not past expenditures. Sunk costs can lead to emotional decisions in business and personal finance and politics. Both politically and morally, Democrats are sinking in Maine. I'm Hugh Hewitt.
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3: Going to be lit in South Carolina this week. Tomorrow's the big primary. Pamela Evatt is hosting in a big rally in Greer at the train depot over there. I've been there before. Joey's going to be there tonight. Joey Hudson. We ought to get a preview from Joey. See if he's around, guys. Let's see if we can get Joey to preview the Lieutenant Governor's big rally that President Trump is actually going to participate in via telephone call tonight. I guess on his way to the Knicks game. Here's a text message from Arkansas. Mike, I was at the Daytona 500 and President Bush attended. I went to the bathroom. I came out. The president was going by. I wasn't allowed to go back to my seat for 35 laps. I missed a lot of the race that I paid good money to see. I'm not a big fan of presidents going to sporting events. It disrupts people from seeing the event due to security. And look, I think there's a bigger reason. I don't want anything to happen to the guy. I worry constantly and pray without ceasing for President Trump's safety and security. Another text from South Carolina. Mike, we love going on these journeys with you. Congratulations on exceeding 1,000 children in your Angel Tree Summer Camp campaign. My gosh. Every time I think about it, I almost go to my knees. Over $200,000 donated by the Mike Gallagher Show audience. That's extraordinary. I saw Larry O'Connor at the Talkers event. He's the new morning show host on many of the Salem stations around the country and on Salem News Channel. And he's the new kid on the block. It's a new thing for him to do these campaigns. And he's wonderful. He's a friend and can't wait to travel with him for the Gulf of America cruise this November, but Larry was very proud that he exceeded over 100 kids, which is wonderful. I love that. I love that Larry's audience donated enough to sponsor over 100 kids. All the shows have I think, exceeded their goal, and the goal was maybe 250. What did Hewitt, like, Hewitt, 250, 300 kids? That's wonderful. That's great. But our audience, over 1,000 kids. Over $200,000. That is an absolute God thing. Good things are still happening in America. Don't forget it. Please don't lose sight. Keep the faith. And keep that prayerful mindset. Prayer works. And tonight, as President Trump goes to the game and, you know, Godspeed, pray for his safety. Pray for his care. Pray that the U.S. Secret Service will take good care of him tonight. Because I worry. Look, it's sensitive to me. You think I don't think about everybody who goes out now in the public space? They killed the guy that used to come on this network after me, Charlie Kirk. A young man who would text me from Arizona commenting on things that I was talking about on the show on his way to work. This young man that they hated so much that they shot and killed him. Erica, his wife, got up at a Turning Point event the other day and somebody was screaming out that about pedophilia or something. The hatred that people are able to possess in their hearts, it's scary stuff. It's really, really frightening. We are in a different era now, and we just got to keep praying

0: 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You know, I haven't spent a lot of time on Scott Pelley being fired from 60 Minutes, but he's on a media tour right now that proves how completely out of touch today's legacy media really is. You're going to want to see and hear some of the comments Scott Pelley, the former CBS 60 Minutes guy, is making. That and a whole lot more, including the M&M experience, my visit with Mark Davis, all coming up. We hold these truths to be self-evident. You know the opening words, but have you ever read the entire Declaration of Independence? Maybe you have, but what about your kids, your friends? This July 4th, my friends at Americans for Prosperity are encouraging all Americans to do exactly that through the Declaration Project. The Declaration of Independence reminds us that every person has inherent dignity, that our rights are unalienable, and that government exists to secure liberty, not control our lives. Those aren't old ideas. They're the foundation of America, the greatest nation the globe has ever seen. So this Independence Day, gather your family, your neighbors, or your friends, and read the Declaration together. At the picnic, at the beach, before the fireworks, share what one principle means to you most and why. When we read the words that declared our freedom, we reconnect with what it means to be citizens of a self-governing republic. 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
5: breaking news this hour from Town Hall. Amrit Thomason. It may have been the biggest challenge yet to the fragile Mideast ceasefire. Iran fired missiles at Israel. Israel fired back.
6: Israel says it targeted sites in western and central Tehran. And in Iran itself, state media report blasts around the capital Tehran, Isfahan, Karaj, and elsewhere in the country. It remains unclear exactly what the damage is or if anyone was killed in these strikes.
5: Correspondent Jonathan Gambrell says that both sides now say they're through attacking each other, at least for the time being. President Trump had been trying to get both sides to quit the fighting. Oil prices, which were on the rise, have since fallen back. And $4.16 a gallon is today's AAA national average for regular gas. That's down 1 cent from yesterday. President Trump plans to attend this evening's NBA Finals at New York's Madison Square Garden. As expected, security is being tightened, especially given last night's incident just downstairs from the Garden.
7: Authorities say six people have been hurt in stabbings at New York's Penn Station, with the suspect in custody. The Sunday evening attack happened less than a day before thousands of fans are expected to descend on neighboring Madison Square Garden for Game 3 of the NBA Finals. A suspect was taken into custody after the attack, which unfolded in one of the nation's busiest transportation hubs. The city's fire department says paramedics found one victim with serious injuries, two with moderate injuries, and two with minor injuries. Another person whose condition was not immediately known was transported to a separate hospital. Authorities did not immediately release the suspect's identity or provide information about potential charges. I'm Haya Pinjwani.
5: On Wall Street, stocks are higher. The Dow is up 239 points, while the NASDAQ is ahead 438 points, or gain of well over 1.5%. More on these stories, townhall.com.
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10: 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The Supreme Court said enough is enough. And in this ruling, the justices raised the bar. 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
11: This afternoon will bring warm temperatures with partial sunshine reaching a high of 85. Tonight, expect mostly cloudy skies with warm and humid conditions. There is a chance of a thunderstorm in spots late with a low of 71. I'm meteorologist Jason Caterina on FM 92.7 and AM 1400. 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

0: Vice President of Gunderson Capital Management. Here is professional money manager, Bill Gunderson.
1: And welcome to the Monday. It is the June 8th edition of the Best Stocks Now show with professional money manager Bill Gunderson. And I'm here with Barry Kite. Barry, we haven't been together in quite some time, but we're reunited at last here.
2: Since last Tuesday.
1: I lost my voice.
2: Yeah, last Tuesday.
1: Yeah, wow. Okay. Lots happened since then. We better get the folks caught up. We had a bloodbath on Friday. You take the day off, the market gets crushed. I'm blaming it on you. It is rebounding today. Not all. Nothing really changed on Friday. We'll go over that in a moment. Right now, the Dow's up 163 at 51,029, very close to an all-time high. The NASDAQ's up 257, 1%. It's at 25,965. The S&P 500 is up 45 to 7,428. Meanwhile, over at the oil market, which we're watching so closely these days, crude is up 0.75%, but it's clear down at $91.24, which is a far cry from where it was earlier at $106 just a few weeks ago. The 10-year is a little elevated today, but, you know, I didn't see a big jump in the 10-year causing the market to go down on Friday. I think fear of a rising 10-year did it, but we're seeing the 10-year right now at 4.52. So welcome to today's Best Stocks Now show with professional money manager Bill Gunderson of Gunderson Capital Management. 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Here's my take on Friday, Barry. If you have a stock that was trading at, let's say, 35 times forward earnings, the fear, you know what did it? The jobs report and the fear of a rate hike took about 6% out of the multiple, okay? So if you're trading at a forward multiple of 35, all of a sudden you're trading at a forward multiple of 33. You're going, really, Bill?
2: That's it?
1: Yeah. Yeah, right. That's what it was. I mean, it was a compression in the multiple. I ask you this question, Barry. Did the earnings estimates go down on Friday? No.
2: Not at all.
1: Good
2: news. It was on, you know, the market went down on good news. The jobs market.
1: Yeah. And the market said, uh-oh, worse is going to come in. Who's a total dove? And he's going to hike interest rates. Well, number one, I think the market has it wrong. Although I do think that the ECB is going to hike interest rates this week.
2: They almost have to.
1: On fear of this oil shock. And again, it is an oil shock. I don't see this as a permanent thing. Oil at $92 per barrel. I see this as transitory. The backlog at Micron didn't decrease. The backlog at SanDisk didn't decrease. SK Hynix still has a humongous backlog. But if SK Hynix was trading at 50 times forward earnings, it's now trading at 47 times forward earnings. You have to remember the other component of a target and valuations on stocks is the PE or the forward PE ratio. And with the hit, now the hit on Friday was a lot worse underneath the surface because it was the leading stocks that took the hit. There's no question about that. That's the way it is. And you got to say, Barry, look, in the days and weeks leading up to the Friday sell-off, which was about 6% in the AI and the memory space, don't you think there was a lot of flop and a lot of excess that had built up very, very quickly as we watched our portfolios going up by 2 or 3% a day?
2: Yeah, I mean, you had, essentially, the last week ended the 11-week win streak in the S&P 500. A lot of that driven, like you said, by those AI and memory names. But, you know, since you wrote the penned the article on April 6th, you had an 11-week move in the S&P. Of course, you know, you were on track for a positive week last week until a little selling on Thursday
1: until
2: and then a little bit more, and then of course Friday's sell off. But It's in the market. It's not healthy for the market to go up every week after week after week. You should have some pullbacks along the way. Yeah, Friday was a little steep, and it doesn't feel great because it goes into the weekend. If it was on a Wednesday, it may not have felt as bad, right? But in this case, I think it's I've heard a lot of talk about potential, buy the dip. You had, our friend at NVIDIA. Yeah, friend at NVIDIA talked today, and basically his, it seemed like he was saying buy the dip.
1: Whether it's a French dip or ranch or whatever. AI-linked ETFs were among the hardest-hit thematic funds during Friday's technology sell-off. Never mind that they've been, sizzling now for several weeks as investors dumped. Now, those are the lemmings. Those are the lemmings that go one way, and then all of a sudden they do an about-face, and they go the other way. And at some points, they jump off the cliff into the water. Those are the lemmings. The AI-related stocks, following a Broadcom-driven rout and stronger-than-expected U.S. jobs data that fueled concerns that interest rates could remain higher for longer. And as I say, the result was a stock trading at 30 times forward earnings is all of a sudden trading at 29 times forward or 28 times forward earnings. A stock that was trading at 40 times forward earnings is now trading at 37.6 times forward earnings. That's where the damage was done in the multiple. And there's a lot that could turn that multiple around. Some dovish talk by Warsh, who's now, isn't this Fed week? I believe it is.
2: I know it's coming this month. I got to look. It may be, maybe.
1: I think it's this week.
2: Could be. Yeah, I haven't looked at that calendar
1: or next
2: in
1: week.
2: A little while.
1: Yeah. This week or next week.
2: It'll be interesting, too. Yeah.
1: It's, we'll come down. Is Warsh going to really hike rates on his first day? Is the Fed, his first Fed meeting? Or is he going to warn of coming rate hikes? That's what the market built in very quickly, I might add, on Friday. And, people want answers from me on Friday. I can't give you answers on Friday or Saturday morning. You got to let the dust settle, man, okay? That's like a head-on collision at a corner, and who caused it? How, blah, blah, blah. No, we got to take it apart. We got to do the forensics. We got to do the skid marks. We got to do this. We got to do that. And my final takeaway was it was a very quick, rapid shrinkage of the multiple in some of the highest falutin stocks out there. And maybe that multiple got a little bit stretched there for a little while. And what affects that multiple? Interest rates. And all of a sudden you get a better than expected, not that 172,000 jobs created is smoking hot. But the expectations were for 80,000. And sometimes, Barry, when you've got hot money, look, the hot money is in the AI, the chip, the memory stocks. The hot money is looking for an exit at some point in time. And on Friday, they saw a reason to take some profits and get the heck out. You saw the Invesco Semiconductor Index down 10.2% on Friday. You saw the Van Eck Semiconductor. Oh, they were all down about 10 to 11%. So if you take that sector, actually, it was more of a 10% hit. So if you have a stock trading at 50 times forward earnings, all of a sudden it's trading at 45 times forward earnings. That's the damage that was done, which is not very significant. Now, when we come back, I want to talk a little bit about what it did to the market. The forward PE of the market took a hit on Friday. That's a good thing because now you have a more affordable market. This is the cheapest forward PE I've seen in several weeks now. But even more impressive for me is if you take a look at the earnings estimates out there for 2027, and divide into the current prices of the stock, you have a very low forward PE right now of 19.87. So when we come back, we'll do a little bit more mathematics. By the way, the Knicks are up 2-0, and they're playing tonight at home in the Garden. We'll be right back.

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0: And welcome back here to the second quarter of today's Best Docs Now show. Well, we had on Friday, when all was said and done, the forward PE of the S&P 500, which 23 is the ceiling recently, just to put things in perspective. 20 is the 10-year average, but we've been trading above average now for several years with the AI boom. We closed Friday after the market closed with a forward PE of 20.77, which is the lowest it's been in a while. We got down to 19.77 when we invaded Iran, and then we got as high as about 21.5, and now we've pulled back to 20.77 on the forward PE of the S&P 500. So it's obviously there could be a buying opportunity here. And, you know, here's another thing. You don't make a blanket call on the whole market. You take it one stock at a time. And that's exactly what I'm going to do today. I'm going to go through my holdings one at a time, look at the chart, look at the support levels, look at the, you know, this and that and the various things that I look at, where the resistance is, and make a lot of small decisions instead of one major decision. How many people, Barry, must have made the major decision to sell all their chip stocks and all their memory and all their AI stocks on Friday like a bunch of lemmings running off a cliff and jumping into the ocean? Obviously, yeah. There were a lot of people that made that decision.
1: No, true.
0: A blanket decision.
1: Yeah, so and I saw where on when you look at options activity, actually, you know, the options money actually didn't run, which is the group that's going to be the most leveraged. Yeah, I mean, it was the you know, it's probably, you know, when you, whether folks are selling, like you said, you know, selling a semiconductor index, or, you know, selling DRAM, selling you know, selling even QQQ now, when you think of, you know, those chip names, right? I mean, they make up a very, very large, you know, portion of the S&P, I mean, you know, of QQQ at the moment, of the NASDAQ. So it's...
0: And that's another issue that I didn't have to deal with back earlier in the market in the early 2000s. One click and you're out of all the memory stocks. And how much has been building up in the ETFs like DRAM and EWY? Yes. And all of a sudden, one click and you're out of all of them, which is another reason why I don't like ETFs. I would rather do it one stock at a time and have more say and more control over what I do. And then you've got some that are leveraged 2-to-1. So, you know, it makes it a lot easier for somebody to pull the plug on the whole thing, throw out the baby with the bathwater, and be done with it. To me, that's the amateur way of doing things. That's the amateur way of doing things. Instead, you have to be more methodical. You have to be more particular, not only on the buying side, but on the selling side, okay? So we see all of these, you know, and I saw, well, the Ultra Semiconductor ETF, USD, was down 16.8% on Friday. Because people see this dumping going on and all of these lemmings running off the cliff, and they go, I better join them. That's the dumbest thing you can do. Now, having said that, what if we'd have had a drop in jobs and massive layoffs, a huge spike in unemployment claims on Thursday, and a negative print on jobs, and a warning from Samsung, and a warning from Micron, and lowering their estimates, and lowering their target prices? That's another thing. That's totally different, okay? You handle that a lot differently from a multiple compression because the news was too good on Friday. That's just me. Maybe I'm too simple-minded. I don't know. Trump says Israel and Iran are looking for an immediate ceasefire. Of course, he's been saying that now for quite some time. And there is word that he'll be at the New York Knickerbocker game tonight. Knicks up 2-0. And there's rumors that Bill Gunderson might be there. We'll have to see if those rumors are true or not. I can't say anything right now, Barry. It's a little touch and go, all right? But anyway, that is going on in the, and you know what? We haven't really had any good news out of the Middle East, but then again, we haven't had any bad news. It's kind of one of those no news is good news. It's status quo. There seems to be oil getting through. We are down to $92 per barrel, so it's not the end of the world. You know, that is also impacting the market on a daily basis. And this morning I wake up listening to Bloomberg, who tries to find anything bad they can about everything in the world, and says, oh, there's been a major escalation in the Middle East. It's a major escalation. Futures are down, blah, blah, blah, blah, blah, blah, blah, blah, blah. And no, you know what? It's still pretty much status quo. The Strait of Hormuz will remain open, but it's under new conditions to be set by Iran and Oman. Who are they to set the conditions, including a transit fee? Iran's ambassador to Moscow said on Monday. He says, of course the strait will be open, but with new conditions to be determined by the Iranian and Omani authorities. So we'll see where that all goes. Oil prices trim gains. If there has been an escalation, it's been in Lebanon between Israel. I thought Israel had pretty much wiped out the Hezbollah in Lebanon, but obviously not, because that has heated up again, but now it's cooled off here. Over the last several hours. That's another reason, Barry, you can't make decisions right now on the spur of a moment because the news could change in the spur of the moment, right?
1: Well, and there, I mean, I think, you know, in terms of watching this, this ordeal, you know, just watch oil prices, right? I mean, you know, there's a lot of noise and a lot of news out there, but the key is watch oil prices, and that tells you which direction kind of things are going at the moment. And, you know, when I woke up this morning and look, and you know, talking like you are in terms of hearing the news, what's going on in the news, when I finally looked at the price of oil and it was $91, I was thinking, oh, that's not bad. It's not $100, which is what we've seen it.
0: No, you know, it pushes that 100 number. Not too long ago.
1: Yeah, it pushes that number when things are really tense and not looking good over there. And so, you know, $91 a barrel tells me, you know, for the Middle East, things are a bit more tame, at least,
0: yeah,
1: at this given moment.
0: Better than 106.
1: Right.
0: And I do look at the chart of oil. I see a rapid ascent in a number two uptrend, and now it's leveled off into a number three sideways trend, which would be very much going along with the ceasefire, which continues to hold with a few skirmishes in between. Who's counting in the ceasefire? But that's, you know, that's a pretty neutral chart on oil right now. Okay, when we come back, QQQ takes a pounding, but options traders are not hitting the panic button. And NVIDIA CEO says the tech sell-off can be more on that when we come back.

0: SRN News, I'm Rich Thomason in Washington. Looks like Israel and Iran have heard President Trump's plea to stop fighting. Israel was blasting Iran-backed Hezbollah in Lebanon. Iran was firing missiles at Israel. Now both sides say they will halt their fighting, at least for now. Half-dozen people injured in knifings at New York City's Penn Station. This happened last evening. Suspect is being held by police. Two suspects being sought, a mass shooting at a busy street festival in Toledo, Ohio over the weekend. 12 people injured, all stable, said to be improving. Police say the gunmen may have been aiming at each other. Search for victims goes on in the southern Philippines, where a strong earthquake has killed at least 32 people and injured hundreds more. Watching Wall Street, the Dow is up 99 points, the Nasdaq ahead 371, the S&P 61 points higher. More details at srnnews.com.
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4: This afternoon will bring warm temperatures with partial sunshine reaching a high of 85. Tonight, expect mostly cloudy skies with warm and humid conditions. There is a chance of a thunderstorm in spots late with a low of 71. I'm meteorologist Jason Katerina on FM 92.7 and AM 1400. 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
9: Big insurance, big pharma, big utilities. As Attorney General, Mike Cox beat them all. Saving Michigan seniors and taxpayers billions. As governor, Mike Cox will take the fight to radical big government liberals by eliminating the income tax, dozing state government, rooting out waste, fraud, and abuse, and getting prices down. He beat them before, he'll do it again. Marine, homicide prosecutor, Attorney General. Mike Cox for governor. 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

0: And welcome back here to the second half of today's Best Stocks Now show. I want to talk about a couple of things here. QQQ takes a pounding. And as you were saying, the decline landed against the backdrop of persistent macro headwinds. I don't see the macro headwinds. I see tailwinds myself when you get a better jobs report than expected. Now, here's what Jensen Huang has to say of NVIDIA. He said the recent sell-off, which was a one-day phenomenon, I mean, you were hitting new highs on Thursday, in the U.S. semiconductor stocks should be viewed in the context of a much larger trend, stating that we are at the outset of the AI revolution, not the end, not the midway point, the outset. We're at the beginning of it. And whatever happened to the stock market, you should be very happy because now you can buy at a discount. Everybody should be very excited, Wang told reporters in Seoul on June the 8th. Isn't that today? That's today. After meetings with South Korean business leaders. And I did read that the South Korean stock market was way down this morning because of what happened in the U.S. on Friday. Responding to questions about how that sell-off should be perceived, Wang added that it can be viewed as a buying opportunity. Now, this is Jensen Huang, okay, arguing that the build-out of AI infrastructure remains in its early stages despite investor concerns about overheating in the AI trade, which, yeah, I mean, you can make the argument about the overheating. There's no question about that. When things get too hot, they got to cool down a little bit. SanDisk in the spotlight as Bank of America, which used to be Merrill Lynch, is pretty much Bank of America these days because Bank of America had to come in and rescue Merrill Lynch or there would be no Merrill Lynch, as they were caught up very in the thick of it in the mortgage crisis back in 08 and 09. It was one of the shotgun weddings, Barry, on the TARP funds. With Paulson and Pelosi and Bernanke et al. Merrill Lynch was deemed too big to fail. I don't know. I don't see the Merrill Lynch name around anymore. Am I wrong?
1: Yeah, I mean,
0: have they rebranded it as Bank of America?
1: I see it on statements, right? So it comes in. I guess they still have the custodial relationship, but you still see. I still see buildings with the old Merrill. We used to joke around that, years ago, they were known as we always called them the trainer of the industry. It was my first gig out of college, worked with Merrill Lynch and doing employee stock options and 401k plans. And then actually my father's, brokerage job was in the early 80s and at Merrill Lynch. Sure. So it's they were the trainer of the industry. You usually left there after a while, but they started out.
0: Well, you had to meet a quota after the 30 days of training. You had to be up and running and meeting those quotas or it's like a guy, Bob Baffert, he goes through horses until he finds his derby horse, and the rest of them he just tosses aside. Merrill Lynch is looking for those derby candidates. That was quite a Belmont, by the way. I did not go. I watched it on TV. Baffert did win the Metropolitan Mile with Nisos, which I thought was the best bet of the day. Had I been at Belmont, I would have had a nice little wager on Nisos, and I was glad to see the woman trainer and the horse that won the Derby win the Belmont. It makes you wonder, could it have won the Preakness if it would have ran? We don't know. We might have had a Triple Crown winner. But you're right, Merrill Lynch is looking for the Derby candidates, and everybody else they toss, and they end up at here and there and hither and yon, hither. Maybe they don't even make it in the industry. The attrition rate, I think is about 97% or something like that.
1: Oh, it was interesting. It was interesting. Yeah, it was like when it was time to take your Series 7 or other tests, right? You better pass. If you don't pass, don't show up. I mean, I remember there's two people in my group who went to go take the test, and I never saw them again, which means they must have not.
0: No, they were baristas at Starbucks, the next time you saw them. Okay, so B of A ups its price target on SanDisk to $2,100. Let me see where SanDisk is trading today. SNDK, one of the four memory makers in the world. SanDisk is it's up $94 a share today. It's still one of our largest holdings. That's a 6% move in SanDisk. That's pretty nice.
1: Well,
0: it's trading at 1,000. Yeah, go ahead.
1: Yeah, what did NVIDIA? I mean, I think NVIDIA also, I think when Jensen was speaking, was actually he was signing a deal with SK Hynix. So maybe that deal was also helping some of the other ones there. So.
0: Yeah, well, I think EWY, well, it's up 5.8 right now. It's up $10 a share. So that's Hynix and Samsung.
1: Yeah.
0: But SanDisk is trading at 1,650 right now. And Merrill Lynch ups their price target to 2,100. That's pretty good from 1,500. So it's already gotten to the price target and beyond, and they're raising their price target. And like Friday's sell-off has nothing to do with anything, really, other than the multiple on that day compressed because of fear of a rate hike from a new Fed chairman who will be at the head of his first Fed meeting here either this week or next
1: week. Next week. I looked it up. It's next Tuesday and Wednesday. So it'll should be an interesting one. I mean, Warsh is not a big fan of the dot plot, so there's some interesting kind of watching to see if he's actually going to put dots on the plot. He may not. The other side of it too is the thought of potentially, having the statement be a little more cautious in terms of the language in the Fed statement. Right now, it's kind of a neutral bias. So those are, I don't think interest rates are going to change on next week. It's just really going to be all rhetoric, and it'll be, the first meeting that Kevin takes over. So,
0: well, I have another observation too, that, Jerome Powell was more of a globalist, and he was in sync with the other central banks around the world. If the ECB hiked, he was going to hike. If the UK hiked, he was going to hike. Because he looked at things more on a global scale. That's just my observations. I can see the ECB hiking this week and Warsh going, you know what? I don't care what the ECB does. We're America. They're the ECB. We don't follow what they do. Yes, they are all linked. All these markets are linked. But I don't see him going along with what the International Monetary Fund is saying.
1: Well,
0: right? I think he's a little more independent.
1: Yeah, and you don't want to be in the spot that Europe's in at the moment. I highlighted it on Thursday during the show. I mean, they essentially are gonna likely have negative the Eurozone is likely to have negative GDP this quarter, and they're hitting 4%, some 4% figures on their inflation numbers. So they are in this period where on one side for growth's sake, they need to lower rates, but for inflation side, they need to raise rates. So they're in a bit of a rock and a hard place, if you will, at the moment, or maybe between Iran and a hard place. But in terms of where the U.S. is, a lot of these countries would love to be in our situation. And so,
0: yeah. Okay, now, this next article, I'm going to take a stab at Elon Musk and Tesla. They would not let us publish that article on SpaceX.
1: SpaceX, and it's coming out.
0: Okay,
1: should IPO on Sunday. Yeah, I mean, this Friday.
0: NVIDIA is working with LG, which is another reason why he's in South Korea. And by the way, the leader of China is in North Korea. So there's a little bit of a a dichotomy there. Just you should know that. He's meeting with Rocket Man today, while Jensen's in South Korea meeting with LG Group on two products. Number one, humanoid robots. And where is Tesla looking into the future for growth? Well, one of the areas is humanoid robots, which we're not seeing commercialized yet. I think NVIDIA may be able to eat Tesla's lunch. And NVIDIA is working with LG on next generation data centers, and I don't see anything here about them being launched into orbit. So that's a couple knocks against Tesla and against SpaceX, which is expected to go public next week, I want to say. We'll be right back.
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2: 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That is GundersonCapital.com. I look forward to spending the day and each weekend with you.
4: I was in the middle of the Atlantic Ocean when it happened. There was a sudden jolt and our submarine crashed on the seafloor. We were in total darkness.
5: That's Dr. Dejana Figueroa, a marine biologist and STEM teacher, talking about a deep sea dive she'll never forget.
4: It's funny. When I was a kid, I was afraid of the ocean. And there I was, 2 miles below the surface. But as a scientist, you prepare for that. Using our training and a little creativity, we fixed the sub and finished our experiments. The dive was just too important. Every dive gives us glimpses at things few people ever get to see. Glowing creatures, fiery undersea volcanoes. When we got back to the surface, I kissed the ground and called my mom, of course. But you know what? I wouldn't trade that dive for anything.
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0: And welcome back here to the final segment of today's Best Stocks Now show. Well, you know, I'm going to just talk about South Korea just for a moment. Last week, Jensen Huang made the comments that South Korea would become the center of robotics, which obviously, with your Amazon gigafactories and everything being automated so much today, and with AI being able to make robotics that much even more efficient, there's another reason to own a South Korea ETF. Well, Bill, you said you don't own ETFs. You don't like ETFs. These stocks are unbuyable for the most part. They're just not, they don't trade enough volume. You can look them up on Google, on Yahoo Finance. You can't buy Samsung, and you can't buy the other one, SK Hynix. But also in that, and you're not going to be able to buy these robotic stocks either, I doubt. There's not a lot of South Korea stocks. Now, there is one, NVIDIA and SK Telecom, which is, that's their AT&T, but it's more of a growth stock than AT&T is, obviously, because of the tech connection. They're building gigawatt scale AI cloud in South Korea with NVIDIA. So when you buy a South Korea ETF, you're getting Samsung, one of the four memory chip makers in the world. You're getting SK Hynix, probably the leading, along with Micron, chip maker or memory chip maker in the world, HBM. 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In that ETF. And again, I mean, you could look up, Wang is on a visit to South Korea. He mentioned partnerships with memory chip maker SK Hynix, which is SHXSCL. Look up the chart. How about internet giant Naver, NHNCF? Look up the chart. It's unbuyable. And look up LG Group, who we just announced the partnership this morning. You'd also be getting that in a South Korea ETF. Again, you have real problems trying to buy these as individual stocks because they trade, for the most part, on the South Korean stock exchange. Marvell Technology jumps. Big jump today. Let's see where it's at. And we just wrote up Marvell, right? Didn't we have an article out? On Marvell here?
1: Yeah, I think you got one in the hopper. I know we wrote one on. The most recent one, I think, was Arm.
0: Oh, I couldn't have said that then.
1: Yeah, hey, you know.
0: Oh, Arm. Okay, Marvell is having a fantastic day. Marvell is up $167 per share. So much for the Friday sell-off, ho-hum. 14% move on Marvell. Why? It's being added to the S&P 500. So we've had a lot of stocks. You know, Marvell was trading earlier this year at $90 a share, and now it's $300 a share. And it's one of the chosen ones that we own in our Premier Growth and in our Ultra Growth. And, yes, it got whacked on Friday. You know, how about the lemmings that jumped off the cliff on Friday, Barry? Are they getting back on shore and getting back in line and buying today?
1: Well,
0: that's
1: yeah,
0: what it looked like to me.
1: Hopefully they will. They'll give us a tailwind, right? We could use a tailwind today. So yeah, come on back, lemmings.
0: To me, a better choice was not to jump off the cliff. Let the dust settle. See where

0: the numbers lie, see what changes over the weekend, which wasn't much. In fact, nothing has changed, really. And then make some decisions on Monday, okay? I need to add a new stock to the app. This other AI chip stock that just went public. No, I thought it did go public. Cerebras? Oh, CBRS. I think it went public.
1: Yeah, CBRS. I thought it did. Yeah, I thought that was one that
0: okay, yeah, it
1: went.
0: Did.
1: Yeah.
0: It goes public. It runs up to 400. Then it gets cut in half. Again, be careful with IPOs. The stock IPOs at 185 3 weeks ago. It runs up to 400, and then it goes clear back down to 200, just barely above its IPO price. It gets slaughtered on Friday, and, you know, Cerebras today is up 17.8% as it's getting some analyst coverage right now. Morgan Stanley gives it a $250 price target. The stock is trading at 236. But my point there is that's one that I need to add to the app. I'm looking at their sales numbers up 49%, up 48%, up 88%, and up 110%. That's really good sales growth, but they have yet to turn a profit. So that one deserves a little bit of watching, a little bit of seasoning, but we will add it to the app. Barry, we do have news. We will be signing to be on the New York flagship station for Salem. And as far as I know, we'll be doing a special event live from Times Square with Joe Piscopo on, I've got the date, I don't know, June the 19th
1: the 23rd
0: or June the 23rd.
1: Or yeah, I think you said
0: something
1: 23rd.
0: Like that.
1: Somewhere in that range.
0: And then the next night I'll be
1: fast.
0: Appearing at Carmine's. Yeah. The next night, I'll be appearing at Carmine's. I can hold my own with Piscopo. I know that. I'll be appearing with him at Carmine's the next night at a benefit. So I'm looking forward to all of that and more. And I'm looking forward to looking at about 500, 600 charts today. I would say I'm more in the buying mood than I'm in the selling mood. That's for sure. We'll see. We'll take it one stock at a time. If you'd like to get 4 free weeks, to the newsletter, the app, the live trades, the portfolios, go to our website, GundersonCapital.com. If you'd like to set up an appointment with us about account management, about the asset allocation, about financial planning, about a plan, failing to plan is planning to fail. You've heard the old adage. You can set up an appointment with us at 855-611-BEST, 855-611-BEST. It's looking like our next trip may be to Cleveland. I'm working around the World Cup, and I do believe my slumping Padres will be in Cleveland sometime towards the end of early July, I believe. So we're weighing a lot of things, and this appearance in Times Square kind of throws a monkey, a wrench into it, but we'll get it all worked out. Have a great day, everybody.

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2: This hour at Town Hall, I'm Bob Agnew in Washington. President Trump has announced that Iran has agreed to stop firing missiles at Israel. He writes on Truth Social that, quote, both sides, Israel and Iran, are looking to do an immediate ceasefire. A House Oversight Committee reports the administration of Minnesota Governor Tim Walz ignored the warning signs, even as billions of U.S. tax dollars vanished in fraud schemes.
3: A Republican-led congressional oversight report alleges that senior Minnesota officials, including Democrat Governor Tim Walz, failed for years to act on warnings about fraud in the state's social services programs, allowing hundreds of millions of dollars in confirmed or alleged losses and placing billions more at risk. The Walz administration had the power to stop fraudulent payments to high-risk entities receiving federal nutrition and Medicaid funds, but the state repeatedly failed to act after officials raised concerns, according to a 205-page final staff report released by the House Oversight Committee on Monday. Bernie Bennett in Washington.
2: Federal prosecutors say the centerpiece of the case is a nonprofit called Feeding Our Future. It allegedly oversaw a network of fake meal distribution sites and fraudulent reimbursement claims totaling hundreds of millions of dollars. Dozens of individuals have now been charged, and court records show a significant share of those defendants are Somali American. A detailed security plan in place as President Trump is scheduled to attend Game 3 of the NBA Finals tonight at Madison Square Garden in New York.
4: I think New Yorkers are used to presidents coming to town, and they understand that that generally means lockdowns of areas, and that's what you're going to see.
5: New York City Police Commissioner Jessica Tisch alerting the public that due to the president's visit, there will be no outdoor watch parties outside Madison Square Garden as a security precaution. But not to worry, the outdoor fun returns Wednesday night.
4: We are looking forward to bringing back watch parties for Game 4.
5: Laura Winters reporting.
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8: This afternoon will bring warm temperatures with partial sunshine reaching a high of 85. Tonight, expect mostly cloudy skies with warm and humid conditions. There is a chance of a thunderstorm in spots late with a low of 71. I'm meteorologist Jason Katerina on FM 92.7 and AM 1400. 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
15: It is the Alex Marlow Show. I'm glad you're here. Going to be a busy day today. We had a lot of media news. I'm going to update you on the latest on CBS and that crybaby Scott Pelley, who's out there. I'll update you on the UFC fight that's coming to the White House this weekend. That's kind of fun. But we're going to start with some Iran war updates and some LA mayoral race updates. And we'll start with the Iran stuff because it's fairly quick, but also fairly dramatic. We did see a re-escalation, a re-engagement of the fighting over the weekend, June the 7th, yesterday, early in the day, Hezbollah firing rockets at northern Israel. Most of these were intercepted. I don't think they really did any significant damage whatsoever, but obviously a breach of the ceasefire between Iran and Israel, if you consider Hezbollah a direct Iranian proxy, which of course we do, and you should. And so this, of course, is game on for Israel, which fired back in response, firing on Beirut, conducting airstrikes on Hezbollah headquarters in Beirut in southern suburbs. A few people were killed, maybe a dozen or so wounded. It's hard to get exact data. It wasn't too much fighting, but it was a little bit, and enough to make it so that this thing that identifies as a ceasefire that isn't exactly a ceasefire, people were treating it as though it has now been completely violated. Iran responded again, missile attacks on Israel later in the day, firing 10 to 30 ballistic missiles at Israel. Again, that's a pretty wide range, but that's what's being reported. And none of them seem to hit anything big. Donald Trump took to Truth Social, as he's been known to do, to condemn Netanyahu. This is everything I've been hearing both publicly and privately, is Trump is very fed up with Netanyahu trying to, from Trump's perspective, violate the ceasefire, try to make it more difficult for Trump to forge a peace because he is insistent, Netanyahu is, on firing on Iranian assets within Lebanon via Hezbollah. So that's the whole point, and that's been a major sticking point because it feels like both America and Iran consider Lebanon as part of the ceasefire agreement. If there is going to be an end to this war, it is going to involve a cessation of fighting within Lebanon. Israel does not see it that way. They see it as time, game on, try to bomb all the bad guys. The bad guys include Hezbollah. I'm sympathetic to this, but I think a broader world peace is way more important than trying to settle age-old disputes in Hezbollah for the time being. So a lot of messaging, a lot of hype over the weekend. Iranian state media saying that their attacks are over, but also saying that they're going to attack American oil facilities. So that's the nature of things with Iran, is that they will say, no, we're done. Aside from, we do plan to bomb American oil facilities as soon as humanly possible. So as the conclusion to the confusion, which of course Iran benefits from this because, again, by any classic definition, they've lost this war. They've been losing it. They're going to continue to lose it. But what they are trying to do is try to outlast Trump, where political pressures on Trump could increase, and then they could pull back. America could pull back in a time so that Iran could perhaps increase their ability to maintain power. So the Iranian regime, which is really this sort of odd combo of these clerics that run much of the government and then the IRGC, which is all the power, they always agree on stuff, but they manage to make it work in some bizarre way. And so they really just want to outlast Trump before anyone would come in, stand in the breach, and pose a legitimate threat to the Iranian government internally. That's not happening as of now, and unless America wants to get involved in some sort of a regime change, which I saw people in some sort of neocon intellectual circles suggest could be a 2 or 3 year process, unless Trump is going to get committed to something like that, which seems unlikely, Iran is just trying to wait out as long as they can to try to save as much face as they can. And it's a pretty good strategy. It just is. It's a good strategy because the political pressures at home are intense, and you can bet Iran is paying close attention to that. The America 250 stuff not shaping up that great. I've mentioned some of the drama with some of the events that are taking place. AP's got a huge report today saying fewer see the country as exceptional. This was incredibly formative to me growing up, that I was struck growing up in Los Angeles how people who benefited so much from just the incredible things that America has to offer, people are just really not that gung-ho in this country. And this was before the Democrats openly acted as though America is a uniquely horrible place. That's more modern. I think that's really occurred over the last 10 or 15 years where that accelerated. But even when I was growing up, they would teach America as if America was some sort of a neutral place, that we were only here circumstantially. We weren't a culture. We weren't a people. We didn't have a meaningful identity that's worth preserving. And as a conservative, for me, I look at stuff like the Constitution. I look at stuff like our founding documents. I look at the genius of our framers and our founders and think, well, no, clearly this is divine that this occurred in this way, and for us to maintain and for us to win 2 world wars and for us to create some of the greatest art and culture and sports imaginable, create cinema, baseball. I mean, the list goes on of America's attributes. The fact that we rid ourselves of slavery as quick as humanly possible and made it so that this is the spot on earth that is the best place for black people on the planet is America. All of that is just kind of amazing. And I always thought it was special, but we were never taught that. And now it's coming back to get us at America 250, half not celebrating America 250. So half of the country are not planning on doing anything, nothing at all. We'll have a lot of stuff for you at Salem. We'll have a lot of stuff for you at Breitbart. But it's just a very divisive time. And we've got one major political party that is just willing to lie, cheat, and steal in order to get what they want. Which brings me to Los Angeles, where the, I guess, I don't want to say inevitable, because I don't want to frame it as inevitable. It's not quite that bad. But the likely scenario has played out where they're rigging it. They're cheating, and they're going to steal the election. Nitya Raman, who had no chance of winning as of election night, is now ahead of Spencer Pratt in Los Angeles. The numbers are unbelievable coming in over the weekend. We are now seeing it so that Raman is about a point ahead, and there's still, I think, about 17% left to count. So that's where, 83% in. Karen Bass at 34.7%, Nitya Raman 27.1%, and Spencer Pratt at 26.7%. And we all know those mail-in votes, they are going to go to the Democrats. But it's remarkable that you would think that the mail-in vote concentration would go to Karen Bass. And this is another thing that makes you think that this really is rigging and stealing and is not just some sort of Democrats being clever getting the mail-in vote, because you would think that Karen Bass, who has the unions, who has the institutional party power, that she would be the one who would benefit from all of these ballots that come in very late via mail-in voting. No, it's Nitya Raman. It is the communist, it's the Mondami-esque figure who is to the left of Karen Bass, who somehow has surged during the mail-in voting. Recall that they've counted an additional, not quite a quarter of the vote, I think about a quarter of the vote has been counted since Election Day, and she's gone gone from 21% to 27% in the polls. So just a steady uptick every single day. The ballots come in and Spencer Pratt falls further and further behind. I'll give you some comments on the Pratt race, which you guys may have heard a little bit of trepidation in my voice. I was a little slower to get on the Pratt bandwagon than some other contemporaries I've got in the talk space and in the commentary space. And I'll tell you why after the break, but that's far secondary to what's going on with this voting system, which the Democrats and the left have normalized. And I got to admit, we in the right, we conservatives, we kind of let them do it. We let them do it. We didn't put up a strong enough fight when we had the chance. But obviously a system where you can turn in mail-in votes up until the time the polls close on election day, where you have ballot curing, and then you have up to 30 days to certify votes in a city that is run entirely by one political party, the same political party that has the worst track record and could never win a fair fight ever in a million years, given how horrible their track record is, that we let them count votes for 30 days is criminally insane. And that's how we behaved in L.A. So I can't say I'm shocked by this. I'm shocked a little bit only by the brazenness of it. I thought the number in my head was 7%. I thought perhaps they could bridge a gap of 7%. And the fact that the Democrats got organized enough to not boost the incumbent with the institutional power, but to boost the insurgent Mamdani-esque communist, that's the one who they're turning in the mail-in votes for. Obviously, it's cooked. The question is it legal or illegal? Trump administration is trying to sort it out. DOJ officials are here. They're trying to figure out whether or not there's any way to save this thing. But I'm not holding my breath for that. They designed the system, the left did. We kind of let them do it at the time. And LA is going to be in a very desperate shape. But I will tell you, there are some silver linings. One of them is going to be unbelievable content to watch what's going to go on as this city eats itself alive. We'll be right back with more on the LA mayoral race and a lot to do today on the show. I'm Alex Marlowe. We'll be right back.

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12: So one of the things that's shocking about the L.A. mayoral race and the results that we got in over the weekend, where now Nitya Raman is ahead of Spencer Pratt, is that this is a shock to her. She did not know that this was going to happen to her, because we got footage of Nitya Raman, the far-left Mandami-esque character in L.A., who will now almost certainly be in the runoff against Karen Bass. This was her on election night a week ago. Let's play cut 15, guys.
13: Adnan Gaveri, I hope you know that everything every person in this room is fighting for in this campaign has been about building a city that's worthy of you and every child in this city.
12: So why is she crying? Does she look like she's crying tears of joy, or is she crying tears because she knows she's lost? She's crying because she knows she lost, and yet she'll be in the runoff. Why is that? Because of cheating. In whether it be legal or illegal, we got to sort that out. But just know that we're flaming our cities. We're lighting them on fire. And we've seen it over the past 5 years or so of literally cities being lit on fire. But there's other ways to do it, too. There's other ways to kill a society. And we're doing this in California. It's an unbelievable cautionary tale. More results from the governor's race over the weekend. Javier Baccaria, who was the incompetent HHS secretary, is now being projected to go to the runoff and is now in first place ahead of Steve Hilton, who's dropped down to second place, with 72% being reported in the governor's race. So again, same rules or very similar rules as L.A., where they'll keep counting and counting and counting until, as Tommy Tuberville said on my show, until they get the right amount of votes. So Tom Steyer's caught up a little bit. He's still 4.5 points behind Hilton. So looking promising for Hilton to make it. There's just so many people in that race. The Democrats have really messed it up. But just note that we just keep seeing the Republicans tick down and the Democrats tick up, because they're better, more organized, and mail-in voting. So if we have a society that prioritizes Democrat organizational infrastructure's ability to cheat and people want to vote at the last possible second, we're going to have this stuff, and it's just very off-putting. And you see how America's so divided. You see why a few Americans say democracy is central to our identity. This is another thing that came in that AP poll. Fewer Americans see democracy central to our identity. The Democrats and MS Now, et cetera, they spend the whole day telling us how democracy's dying, Washington Post, democracy dying in darkness. Why? Because Trump wins Democratic elections. That's their version of democracy being under attack, is Donald Trump wins. Our version of democracy under attack is that they count votes for 30 days in California, where they count it in an hour in Florida and in Texas. Why is that? We know why. Because they're cheating, because they would never play by our rules, because they could never win if our rules are you count the vote right away. They couldn't win that way. So they got to set it up so they can cheat. It's very disturbing, and it continues to go on, even though with all the positive stuff that's happening in this country under President Trump, pretty amazing. President Trump did speak about California situation. I got that cut. It is, where is this cut? Oh, 19. Go ahead.
14: It was a dirty election,
15: Mr.
14: and it's
15: President,
14: happening again right now in
15: never
14: California.
15: Presented
14: it's
15: evidence
14: happening
15: that the
14: right now in California. Right now, it's looking. Look at what's
15: Where's
14: happening
15: the
14: in California.
15: To that?
14: It's
15: the
14: 4 days.
15: Are doing well
14: in California. It's no, they're not. They're dropping fast because it's a rigged election. Let me tell you, it's 4 days, and they aren't even close
15: that's
14: to coming
15: they,
14: up
15: that's
14: with.
15: That's how they count.
14: You know
15: the
14: why
15: votes
14: they're doing
15: California.
14: That? Because they're cheating on the election.
15: There's what? Do you have evidence
14: they're,
15: to support?
14: All
15: that?
14: I have to do is look. All I have
15: but
14: to do is
15: that's
14: look.
15: Not evidence.
14: And I listen. And I listen to people. But, and let's see what happens.
15: But, sir, that's not evidence.
14: Do you think it's appropriate?
15: That's how they,
14: that they
15: count the votes.
14: Do you
15: California?
14: Think it's appropriate that they have an election and 5 days later they're nowhere close to picking
15: State
14: a winner?
15: State and local officials acknowledge they are slow. They're urging.
14: No, they're crooked.
12: I got a lot to say about this interview with Christian Welker that took place on yesterday on Sunday. I'll explain why I think Trump did it, which I think was a mistake, and I'll explain some of her presentation. I got to meet her when I was at the White House for State of the Union. A very odd person, so she comes off pretty much in person exactly as she comes off on TV. Very, very shrill, very aggressive. But the key cut, the key moment of that exchange for me was when she said, that's how they count the votes in California, as if they have to. It's the same as us saying men are men and women are women. That is of greater dispute to people on the left in America. Are men men and are women women? That's more controversial than that statement. That's just how they count the votes in California. Like, we must have a system that counts for 30 days, whereas Florida and Texas can count in an hour. We have to. We have to. That's how they do it. Just how we do it. Why? Is there any follow-up? Does she have that thought in her head, Christian Welker? Does she ever think, why does California do that? Well, the answer is so the Democrats can cheat and rig the election so it's a single-party state to preserve their power, so that they can continue to grift and have the hospice fraud and have bloated governments and have 10% the taxes on all the citizens and still run a deficit. That's why they do this stuff, so they can get away with bloody murder in the state. We'll be right back with more.

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4: With SRN News, I'm Bob Agnew in Washington. Israel and Iran traded fire in their first attack since the U.S. struck a ceasefire with Tehran 2 months ago. The Iranian military said later today that it was halting its offensive operations. The Israeli prime minister implied the current round of fighting is over, but said in a videotaped statement that further Iranian attacks would be met with forceful response. A powerful 7.8 magnitude earthquake has rocked the southern Philippines, killing at least 35 people. Most of the deaths occurred in Sarangani province due to a landslide. The quake struck today, causing buildings to collapse and triggering small tsunamis. Waves were detected as far away as Japan. Tropical storm Boris has formed. It is expected to bring heavy rains to parts of southern Mexico's Pacific coast. A winning session so far today on Wall Street. Right now, the Dow Jones Industrial Average is up 73 points. This is SRN News.
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8: This afternoon will be warm with a mix of clouds and occasional glimpses of blue sky, reaching a high of 85. Tonight, expect mostly cloudy skies with warm and humid conditions. There's a chance of a thunderstorm in some areas late with a low of 71. I'm meteorologist Jason Katarina on FM 92.7 and AM 1400. 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
2: It's a real thing. The media tries to insist that California must have fake elections. Dana Bash, another person who I met recently on CNN, was saying that Republican voters tend to be counted culturally first. Then once the votes that are there legally, it looks different. It is not unusual for California. It is not a sign of fraud. President Trump is using the slow pace to sow misinformation about election integrity. Why is the pace slow? Why is it slow? There's only one reason to count this slow. It's for Democrats to cheat. That's why. That's what it's like out here. And that's why you're going to see people leave. Spencer Pratt said he's probably going to leave if he loses the election. And that's the main thing here. And then people are very excited about this campaign. I was excited about it from a content front, though, to be honest with you, I think you guys know that when I was quoted on record, I didn't know if he had a big chance or even beyond a small chance. The issue is that too many people have left, and we've abandoned the city of Los Angeles and much of California to the left, and that's what's going to happen now. We're going to see an experiment where the left is able to dominate even more than they have before, and we're going to see how that goes. It might not go great for the country, because remember, there's a lot of industries, particularly Silicon Valley, that they're out here, and we're largely dependent on them succeeding as a country. Think about the Magnificent Seven companies that we got that make up 40% of our stock market. A lot of them are either based out here or were formerly based out here with huge outposts out here. So that's the thing. It just is what it is at this point. But this state has been completely overrun by a bunch of people who are mostly focused on how to cheat most effectively. And Spencer Pratt's campaign, as much as I liked a lot of the vibes, he was operating with no political experience. I loved his message discipline. I loved the AI ads that his supporters were putting out. But I said from the start, I didn't see him canvassing. I didn't see the get out the vote effort. I didn't see the organic rallies taking place, the spontaneous shows of support from people within the city. Why is that? Because there's not that many Republicans left. That was always the main thing. That how are you going to get a guy to motivate a bunch of liberal Democrats to vote Republican? It's always going to be tough to do. It's just the nature of this place. I was looking at it over the weekend. I think it was Friday or Saturday. The Dodgers had Pride hats on. Do we have my Roki Sasaki pick, guys, of him with the rainbow hat? Like, do we have that I asked for? Tried to send this along. But the Dodgers had a hat, not just with the whole rainbow flag on, but they had even the pink and blue. So they did the trans flag for the Dodgers. So the Pride Month is dying. I think culturally it's not nearly as important as it once was. But you see, the Dodgers are a woke team. The LA, they know they're pandering to woke people. Didn't they have like some trans nuns one time at the Dodgers Pride event? At least they're not doing that anymore. But one guy did object, a guy named Blake Treinen, who's a relief pitcher, very good pitcher. I got a cut of him walking out without his Pride hat. Let's play cut 14, please.
10: And with a right-handed batting, Oswald Peraza coming up. Blake Treinen's coming in.
2: And he's got his regular hat. He won't wear, shout out Blake Treinen, will not wear the Pride hat. And it's not just the Pride hat, it's the trans hat. I'll tell you, the biggest baseball fan I know, the biggest Dodger fan I know, is my 6-year-old, Master Marlowe Jr., and he doesn't get trans stuff. We don't do that. We don't do that in my neighborhood. We don't do it in my house. And the Dodgers are insisting that this conversation go into your living room. So they shouldn't do this. They need to stop. The Dodgers should stop doing this. And any sort of public company, it's embarrassing. Do you know what it is? We're learning right now who are cucks, who are cuckolds. I'm rebranding it now. This is no longer Pride Month. This is Cuck Month. We're calling this Cuck Month because we're admitting the Dodgers are cucks. It's just like no one wants this who is actual baseball fans. Real baseball fans just want to watch the game. It's an escape. It's a diversion from the rest of our lives. That's the whole point of it. It's America's favorite pastime. We're trying to pass the time watching some elite athletes play a game that is essentially, quintessentially American. And now I got to worry about, is my 6-year-old going to ask me why the trans colors are on the hat? It's unnecessary. It's unnecessary. And the Dodgers know this. And the reason why they're doing it is because they're cuckolds. They're cucks to the LGBT movement. So that's it. Those of you, a lot of people are going to be Googling very frantically to figure out what is this vocabulary Marlo's using on the show. I can't lay it all out for you, but I think you guys get what I'm saying. Dodgers are in the cuck chair. You heard it here first on the Marlo Show. LA-based show. So that's important. Important to note that. All right, shout out Blake Treinen, and every player should do this. And any player who put on the cuck hat, including my beloved Otani, weak stuff. Absolutely weak stuff. All right, let's talk more about that wonderful interview with Kristen Welker, where she just announced that California has to vote for 30 days. Completely absurd. Trump ends up walking out of this interview, and I'll play the cut of him walking out, and I'll comment on it some more. Cut two, please.
11: I won an election in a landslide, and I got 94% bad press.
12: But, Mr. President,
11: you know why
12: I
11: got that?
12: Presented
11: because you have no
12: evidence.
11: Credibility.
12: But you've never presented evidence that it was rigged. Let's keep talking about. I want to talk about Todd.
11: You
12: Lynch.
11: Have more evidence. There's more evidence than ever presented.
12: Let's talk
11: your
12: about
11: your elections
12: you
11: in this country.
12: Court.
11: We're like a third world country.
12: But, sir,
11: your elections are crooked, and you're crooked, and Meet the Press is crooked,
12: but, Mr.
11: and so is ABC and CBS and CNN.
12: But, Mr. President,
11: your one-sided crooked networks. All right, let's call it quits because I've had enough. Thank you, darling. Have a good
12: time. Mr. President, let's please. I traveled all the way to Wisconsin.
11: I've sat
12: I
11: traveled in the rain with
12: all.
11: You.
12: I know.
11: I've
12: I traveled
11: sat in the rain
12: all the way
11: with you
12: to
11: for
12: Wisconsin.
11: An hour, on and off in the rain, and I've given you enough time. You ought to straighten out your press because you know what?
12: Mr. President,
11: a country can never be great with a dishonest
12: press. Listen,
11: press.
12: We traveled all the way to Wisconsin for this interview.
2: It's tough because I kind of like the way you handled it in a way, but I just don't know why he did this interview. I was always very critical of the White House from doing interviews like this because I feel like it rarely goes well for them. And even though they have stronger arguments, just the ability to elevate the establishment fake news media is always off. I mean, Trump's of a certain age. There was a time very recent in this country where the Sunday morning news shows, of which this is one of them, was essential viewing. It's the, in my lifetime as a news person, that you had to watch TV on Sunday mornings to figure out what's going on in politics. That hasn't been the case for a while, but I do think that Trump has a vestige of that in his past and in his head, and he feels like you're supposed to do these things. Kristen Welker, highly, highly aggressive person. I'll note this as a personal thing, and it was an off-record thing, so I won't do a ton of detail. But we had this off-record meeting on the State of the Union Day with broadcast journalists. The White House was very nice to include Breitbart in this, which is unprecedented. We're the only print-first outlet. Every other outlet there was TV first. It was an amazing honor. I was glad to be there. And I interacted with Kristen Welker a little bit. She seems very off, just incredibly intense person. And just the way she comes off on TV is exactly her vibe in the room. But what was very noteworthy, I'm not saying this is a positive or a negative, but just as a character trait, she was the person who was able to time the interjections. We're sitting at a table, an ovular table, an incredible room in the White House. Maybe there's 30, 35 people there. People who are the top members of Trump's cabinet, we're talking Stephen Miller, J.D. Vance, Susie Wiles, and then, you know, 25 or 30 of the most successful journalists in the country. That's the group. And she's the one who's able to cut in the most and get the most comments in. That takes a lot of sharpness. It takes a lot of experience. But it takes a real form of aggression. And it's very it's sort of off-putting. It might be a good category. It might be a good way for a bulldog news reporter to be. But when you have this bias that you're in completely in denial of this bias, I don't know why the White House wants to do this. They did it. And of course, the left sees this as Trump being a whiny person. And we on the right are kind of like, yeah, he walked out. That's great. But like, why do the interview to begin with? I think there was a time where we just kept dunking on everyone in the media so effectively. You know, I'm thinking of people like, you know, Eric Trump and Byron Donalds like going on CNN and just making fools out of the people on CNN and thinking, oh, well, good. Well, we can do this now. We're just outclassing them. But Kristen Welker is very tough and she's going to come up with really biased questions. And so I'm not shocked that Trump didn't like it. Reminds me of Scott Pelley, who is now on the media tour. I did see Abilio Jim Acosta call for him to get into the independent media space. So as I predicted, Scott Pelley could be headed down the podcast route. And he was given some commentary on his ouster from CBS. I got some cuts of this. Let's play cut 17.
13: What was the feeling about that particular opening salvo to the team?
14: Uh-oh. She, I am told, said something to the effect of, why do you think the country thinks you're biased? but she didn't offer any kind of a metric. You know, what's your metric? Why do you think so? Do you have a poll? Is there market research? What are you talking about? Because we certainly didn't believe that.
2: He just revealed why he got fired. It's every poll suggests journalists are about the least trusted profession in the country, and they all think they're biased to the left. So that's the issue, is that he's completely in denial of the fact that the vast majority of the country don't tune into his low-rated programs, and they don't trust the press at all. They think the press is here to sow misinformation. Most of it to benefit Democrats and benefit the left. And Barry Weiss, who's not a right-wing person, she's a liberal lesbian woman. Like, she's not here to be MAGA. She's just anti-woke, and she thinks that a lot of the reason the news business has gone in the wrong direction is because wokeness is ruining it. And Scott Pelley is so out of touch that he doesn't understand that people think the media is biased. Can you imagine that? CBS in particular, where he worked, the Bernie Goldberg wrote the book Bias in the 90s. We're talking 30 years plus ago that the original documentation of left-wing bias in the establishment media was written about CBS 30 years ago. And he never got the message. And here's why. Here's the evidence of why. Because he's an egomaniac in an order that is unbelievable. Cut 18.
14: Don't care about the country? I've never worn the uniform. But I've been in combat for this country. In Afghanistan and Iraq. Kuwait. Been shot at. Spent nights in foxholes filling up with water in the desert.
2: He's crying.
14: I'm not aware that the President of the United States has ever done any of those things for his country. Please correct me if I'm wrong. You become a journalist because you love the First Amendment. You become a journalist because you love the country.
2: Do you think that he was also shot at in his helicopter convoy, Brian Williams? It's just, was he in that helicopter? I think he was. Producer Greg worked for Ollie North's show on Fox. He said they went to Iraq and Afghanistan. None of the producers cried when they went there. And since when do journalists get in there because they love the country? I mean, that's why I'm in journalism, is because I love the country. But he's in journalism because he wants to disparage the right. He wants to go after conservatives. That's what he's all about. You see, they're sniveling. I was thinking, if I ever got fired like this from a job and I went out and just started a crybaby on other media, you guys would hate me for that. You guys would hate me. You would think, I thought Marlo had high integrity. If I went out there and started trashing my employers. It's the whether or not they deserved it or not. And they don't deserve it in this case. But he just goes out and disparaging because he's such a hero. And it's, again, he did this largely for self-aggrandizement. So, but the comment, it speaks for itself. I don't need to say anything. You guys know this guy's a loser, and I'm glad he's gone from CBS. And I can't wait to see where he podcasts next. We'll be right back.
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22: This is Hugh Hewitt for townhall.com. The main primary is this Tuesday. Why is it the Democrats are sticking with their deeply flawed Nazi tattoo wearing Graham Plattner? On Tuesday, Senate Minority Leader Chuck Schumer was pressed by reporters about his backing of Plattner after the latest batch of awful headlines about Plattner's increasingly chaotic campaign. I met with Graham Plattner today. We will beat Susan Collins and take back the Senate. Schumer went on to repeat that refrain four more times before ending his interview. Sunk costs.

0: Tom McConnell, Roger Wicker Jr., Rick Locke, Garrett Sholley, Matt Sybil, Junior Producer Ricky, Missy Callahan, John Cassio, and Daniel West. That's the team. It's a great team. We love the team on the show, and I'm grateful to all of them. I got to say, I'm getting such a kick out of Scott Pelley. Brian Williams said he was shot at while he was doing reporting because he's such a hero. And then Scott Pelley says, hold my grand crew and caviar with Ocetra caviar Bellini. I'm going to tell you exactly what real struggle is like. I was drinking from filling up water bottles or whatever in Afghanistan because I believe in reportage. That's the job, brother. That's the job. You signed up for it. You got a lot of money. You got a lot of notoriety for it. You get to podcast now whenever you dang well please. All right. Other stuff. I got more media stuff that's going on that I want to share with some of you. This is Steven Spielberg. He's got a new alien movie coming out called Disclosure Day. And I just feel like these guys in Hollywood can't stop setting themselves on fire. Let's play cut six, please.
1: And then, of course, there's a faction in the film that represents a pretty good position of why, possibly because of ontological shock, social dislocation, if this truth were just known overnight, if the government announced, yes, we have been keeping this from you since 1947, that would mess up a lot of people. And the movie also takes the position of the church. What does this do to the fundamental beliefs that many of us have? And, you know, is God our God only on this planet? Or is God a God for every system where there's civilization, intelligent life, and even developing life?
0: Yeah, so people are going to have to question their faith if they want to watch his movie. These people have the egos. I think this is what's happening a little bit as we're seeing this huge wealth stratification in the social media age where people get so aggrandized publicly and it's just catering to people's egos just constantly nonstop. I think this is where it's left us, where Steven Spielberg can't just make movies, can't just entertain people because he's got enough money. He has to make people of faith question their belief system. So or else the movie's not a success. You can't just entertain because that's beneath them. So he's at a really bad 20-year run, Spielberg, and this type of stuff is not going to help him. Remember when Supergirl was attacking all of her audience? So that's coming out next week. And we're seeing all these huge movies, Star Wars, getting crushed by horror movies made by kids in their early 20s. That's true. There's two horror movies out by kids in their early 20s that's beating the latest Star Wars. Isn't it embarrassing for Hollywood? And at the same time, they had a chance to turn the page, vote for someone different for the LA mayor race, and they couldn't do it. All right, I haven't done a ton of Plattner today, and I have a ton. He's got some just absolute amazing cuts here because he's trying to become a politician. Remember, he's fake oyster farmer, trust fund kid. He was a bartender on Capitol Hill, and now he's all of a sudden a populist Democrat. Let's play cut 22, please. Page 22? Is that possible? Or we can't? Okay. It's not playing. Okay, so why don't we... I'm going to do some more Plattner. Do I have more Plattner? I think that was my big one. Okay, let's do 16. You guys are going to figure out 22.
2: If I had my way, elections would last 2 months. They would be publicly funded. And if a billionaire looked at a TV ad the wrong way, we'd put him in jail.
0: So that's the fantasy. You put people in jail. So that's it. If a billionaire, just for why? Because he's got $1 billion. A guy comes from money. He's a rich guy. He's a rich guy, comes from money. He's going to be the one who's going to be layering all that caviar on Bellinis, just faking the populism. Oyster farmers, only clients his mom. Just note that. We got a new podcast up with Emma Jo Morris. It is my Pride Month podcast. I will call it my Cuck Month podcast because I think we've rebranded it. It's already catching on. People are already telling me it's catching on, Cuck Month. That's what we're calling it now. But we celebrate the best way possible. We play cuts of Scott Bessent, our most based gay, dunking on Democrats. That's how we celebrate. That's how we celebrate Pride Month. And it's just unbelievable catty stuff from Bessent. But I play a cut of Plattner's wife defending him and actually attacking the media because the media is the problem. It's not that he is a complete charlatan with a Nazi tattoo. The problem is that the media is out to get him. They're a victim. The Plattners are a victim. And I make a point, and I think this point is worth pointing out is more often than anyone said it, is that why are we listening to a woman who married a guy with a Nazi tattoo? So, and why does Graham Plattner think that that's a good thing for a husband to do after she is to go through this ritual humiliation of just being married to such a sick freak? Is that now she's out there defending the sick freak, saying, no, you married a sick freak. You're not credible here.

0: 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Very bizarre hostage video where she's swatting away bugs. And you're going to have to watch it. But it's on the podcast feed, the Marlowe podcast feed. So we never figured out 22 because I never got word that we figured it out. It's not playing. But the point is that Plattner is giving his definition of freedom, and it is now completely incoherent. We're going to win when we have won, when we have beaten back fascism, when we've saved democracy, when we've saved freedom. This time, it needs to be a different kind of freedom. Wow. Worlds to live by. Thanks, Graham Plattner. Go in peace to love and serve the Lord. See you tomorrow.
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6: News at Town Hall. I'm Bob Agnew in Washington. Israel and Iran traded fire in their first attack since the U.S. struck a ceasefire with Iran 2 months ago. The Iranian military said later that it was halting its offensive operations, and Israeli Prime Minister Netanyahu implied the current round of fighting is over, but also said in a videotaped statement that further Iranian attacks would be met with force. A detailed security plan in place for tonight's NBA Championship Game 3 at Madison Square Garden in New York, as President Trump is set to become the first sitting U.S. president to attend an NBA Finals game.
7: Standing next to the head of the Secret Service in charge of the New York field office, the New York City Police Commissioner announcing the security plan for tonight. It includes frozen zones, similar to how the NYPD operates on New Year's Eve, for the Times Square ball drop. And there will be no watch parties tonight outside in front of Madison Square Garden, but those will be allowed again on Wednesday night for Game 4.
6: That is correspondent Laura Winters reporting. It's been a winning session for the most part on Wall Street right now. The Dow Jones Industrial Average is up by 23 points. The high-tech NASDAQ up by 335 at this hour. Even as President Trump prepares to lead the country in a celebration of the nation's 250th birthday, a new poll finds fewer Americans see the country as exceptional.
8: A survey from the Associated Press NORC Center for Public Affairs Research highlights many Americans' feelings of unease over the future of its representative government, particularly among young people. It presents a jarring contrast as many communities around the country commemorate the nation's 250th anniversary. The new poll finds that only about one quarter of Americans say that the U.S. stands above all other countries in the world, while 44% says it's one of the greatest countries in the world. About 3 in 10 said that there are better countries in the U.S., an increase from 19% in an AP NORC poll conducted in June of 2016. Bernie Bennett reporting.
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14: This afternoon will be warm with a mix of clouds and occasional glimpses of blue sky, reaching a high of 85. Tonight, expect mostly cloudy skies with warm and humid conditions. There's a chance of a thunderstorm in some areas late with a low of 71. I'm meteorologist Jason Katarina on FM 92.7 and AM 1400. 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
18: 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As Attorney General, Mike Cox beat them all. saving Michigan seniors and taxpayers billions. As governor, Mike Cox will take the fight to radical big government liberals by eliminating the income tax, dozing state government, rooting out waste, fraud, and abuse, and getting prices down. He beat them before. He'll do it again. Marine, homicide prosecutor, attorney general, Mike Cox for governor. 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
19: 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Ladies and gentlemen, here's Scott Jennings.
20: Okay, we're back in the chair here on Salem Radio. Today we'll get the latest on Iran. The missiles are flying. Is the peace process still on track, or are we back at square one? More details on all of this throughout the show. We have Democrats rushing to defend Graham Plattner in Maine with abuse allegations rocking the Senate race there. My thoughts on Plattner in just a moment. And we have Pelley quitting CBS, so the jobs report looked really good. And I'll update you on my travels last week through France. Today is Monday, June the 8th. I'm Scott Jennings reporting for Salem, and we're broadcasting live today from your nation's capital. On this day, 1968, British author George Orwell published his dystopian classic 1984, which was a warning against totalitarianism that introduced such concepts as Big Brother and the Thought Police. Speaking of the Thought Police, in today's news, Maine Democratic Senate candidate Graham Plattner gave a speech over the weekend and announced that if it were up to him, he'd jail certain people for having opinions about elections. A guy with a Nazi tattoo wanting to jail his political opponents? A little too on the nose, but here we are. Plattner says that any billionaire who attempts to speak in elections will find himself in a jail cell if he has his way. The comments come after a week of bombshells hitting Plattner's campaign and a weekend of people straight up lying about Plattner's past. In today's news, pardon me, for the record, Graham Plattner, let's start with the Nazi tattoo. Yes, he has a Nazi tattoo. He knows it's a Nazi tattoo. He has repeatedly lied about having a Nazi tattoo. He claimed he had the tattoo for two decades and had no idea what it was. Those claims have now been blown up by ex-girlfriends who say that he joked about having a Nazi tattoo all the time. For the record, the skull that he had tattooed on his chest was an emblem worn by Nazi SS guards, and he knew that, and he lies about it. I'd had enough of this garbage on CNN Saturday night. Take a listen to this, Cut 13.
21: Sat here for 10 years and listened to virtually every Democratic pundit call Donald Trump and Republicans Nazis for 10 straight years. They're now lining up behind a guy with a literal Nazi tattoo who literally lied about it and who, oh, by the way, has apparently got credible abuse allegations from a number of women who have no reason to lie about this and every reason to warn the American people about it. It's pretty disgusting. The Nazi tattoo thing, I'll never get over it. No one should ever get over it, but it ought to tell you where the energy is in the Democratic Party.
20: Do you recall, by the way, in 2025, the great Democratic freakout when Elon Musk waved to a crowd? He waved to a crowd, and all the Democrats rushed to the cameras to claim that Elon was giving a Nazi salute. Listen to this absolute clown, Chris Murphy, Democrat senator from Connecticut, who had this to say at the time. Cut four.
22: What you saw is what you think you saw. Elon Musk did the Heil Hitler salute. He did. And what you were talking about is maybe the most dangerous moment in modern American political history, where there is a sense of endorsement from Elon Musk and a sense of entitlement and immunity given to people who are contemplating acts of violence against politicians, but specifically Democrats. And so all of our lives got put in jeopardy by what Elon Musk did on Monday night and what Donald Trump did the next day with those pardons.
20: Chris Murphy at the time said that his life was in jeopardy because Elon Musk waved to a crowd. Now, let's go back in time here and remember, Elon was not giving a Nazi salute. Still makes my blood boil to relive that nonsense. But now, what does Chris Murphy, same guy, have to say about Graham Plattner and his actual Nazi tattoo? Cut number five.
22: He sounds like a human being to me, a human being who made mistakes, recognizes them, and is very open about it. But yeah, certainly, I'm looking forward to sitting down and talking to him about it. He's obviously, right now performing very well in the polls in Maine. He's talking a language that speaks to a lot of middle-class voters, a lot of Trump voters that, frankly, are looking for Democrats that understand working-class concerns.
20: Chris Murphy says now that having a Nazi tattoo puts you in touch with the concerns of working class Americans. That's what Democrats think of the working class in this country, that I guess you're all a bunch of Nazis, and that's what you want to hear. It gets worse, though. Plattner has been abusive to women, according to the women themselves. A girlfriend came forward last week and outlined Plattner's abusive behavior in the New York Times. One girlfriend said on the record that Plattner twisted her arm, pushed her into a room, and locked her in there against her will. Upon hearing about this abusive behavior, Democrats rushed to Plattner's defense. Folks, I think we can safely say that the Me Too movement and the Believe All Women era is dead in the Democratic Party. Take a listen here to Congressman Ro Khanna of California, and listen closely to cut number 8.
0: We had a rally planned, and I want to be clear, his actions were misogynistic, they were shameful, they were wrong. But they didn't come as a surprise to a lot of the folks in Maine. People in Maine knew that he had had two tours of duty in Iraq. He came back broken in a dark place. That doesn't excuse his behavior, but they knew this. He was in Washington. And then he went back to Maine, and he started an oyster farm. He took accountability. He himself has said it was shameful, and he had redemption.
20: First of all, let's set the record straight here. Graham Plattner has taken accountability for none of this. Absolutely none of it. In fact, here is Plattner this weekend attacking the women that he say, who say that he abused them. Cut number 9.
1: And when politically motivated, serious and false accusations are made against me, Maine, you have my back.
20: He says they are false accusations. No accountability whatsoever. Folks, there is no, quote, redemption here. There is no personal responsibility. There is nothing but lies and smears of the women who are involved. Now, I might add, Ro Khanna called for Supreme Court Justice Brett Kavanaugh to be thrown out because of allegations from women who, to this day, there is no proof that Kavanaugh ever even met. And for Ro Khanna, who has spent the last year claiming to be a champion of the Epstein victims, to toss Graham Plattner's abused girlfriend overboard is, well, it tells you a lot about everyone involved here, doesn't it? I want you to pay close attention to everyone who is rushing to Plattner's defense. Pay close attention and recall what they said to you about Trump, about anyone who supported Trump, what they said about you directly. Realize who and what we are dealing with here. They spent 10 years calling you a Nazi. Now they support the man with a Nazi tattoo. They spent years smearing honorable people like Brett Kavanaugh. Now they support a Senate candidate with actual, credible abuse allegations. Now it's only going to get worse with Plattner, I predict. I suspect that we're closer to the tip of the iceberg on this scumbag rather than the bottom of it. Other news, let's talk about Iran for a moment. Well, it's a mess. You've heard the news. Iran is attacking Israel and vice versa. Hezbollah, Iran's proxy in Lebanon, is attacking Israel. President Trump remains publicly optimistic about the chances of getting a deal, but he is dealing with people here who simply do not act rationally. Can there ever be a peace deal with Iran? I'm skeptical that the Death to America crowd will ever, quote-unquote, make peace. There could be an end to hostilities, and it could be favorable to the United States and the world, but most likely only after the butchers in Tehran are fully subdued militarily and economically. Clearly, we aren't there yet. Asking Israel to stop defending itself, well, that's not going to work. Israel has fired back against the Iranian regime, which, lest we forget, has been at war with Israel and the United States for 47 years. For Israel, this is existential. Absorbing rockets and missiles from Iran indefinitely is simply not an option. We'll follow the news here and see where it leads. How long can President Trump project optimism about a deal with Iran being close when it seems that every time he says that, Iran does something to signal that we aren't anywhere near an end to this hostility. The president was right to go after Iran, and he'd be right to finish it in the only language that these butchers understand. We've got a great show for you today. I do want to talk to you about 250 years of America and the people who founded this country. 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
3: This is John Katzmatidis, the Cat's Corner. 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
20: Okay, Monday, June the 8th, Scott Jennings here with Salem, broadcasting from your nation's capital. You might have noticed I was out last week. I was traveling through France. I thought I'd take a moment and tell you about my travels because they were personally impactful. I'll say that I took my 12-year-old son with me, Winston. Named for Winston Churchill, of course, and a bit of a history student and a great traveling companion. But Winston and I went over to France and really drove end to end in France. We landed in Paris. And up on our arrival, hopped in a car and drove out to Normandy. Now, we did that about a week before the June 6th anniversary of the D-Day invasion. Winston and I had been there once before. Winston had never been. Winston and I, though, went to Omaha Beach and stood on the beach where so many people came ashore and died, and so many people came ashore and made it up to those positions that you can still go in today, those German bunkers, those German machine gun positions. We walked up and down Omaha Beach and talked about what had happened there. Then we went down the beach just a little bit and visited the site of Point du Hoc. And I'm sure, like many of you, every year I make it a point to listen to President Reagan's Point du Hoc speech, his famous address there at Point du Hoc. The platform is still there, and it's really incredible how close you can get to it. You can go right up to the edge there at Point du Hoc and look over, and you can see what those Army Rangers were going through there as they were scaling the side of the cliffs and the Germans firing upon them as they were coming up. But they made it up. Not all, of course. Many lost their lives, but they made it up. And to show that to my young son was, I think, quite impactful for us both. So we had an amazing trip to Normandy. We also went over to the cemetery and walked through and looked at the different markers and the different displays there and tried to give Winston a sense of the scale. I mean, it's still, you know, Operation Overlord is still the largest seaborne invasion in military history. And so I was really trying to give Winston an idea of the scale of what was accomplished there by all those American troops and the British troops and the Canadian troops and all the people who took place. Then we got in the car, went back east, and headed out far east to Verdun. Now, as you heard me on the show a couple of weeks ago, I went out that way to bear witness to something going on with an organization called Operation Benjamin, which is an operation devoted to an organization devoted to preserving the memories of American Jewish servicemen and women who made the ultimate sacrifice for our country in World War I and World War II. And so There's a cemetery in Verdun. A lot of people don't know about this because World War I is a, sort of the forgotten war. You know, it wasn't until just recently that there was a World War I memorial even in Washington, D.C. It's beautiful. It's across from the Willard Hotel. But you know, we don't talk about World War I as much as we talk about World War II. And we went out to Verdun with this Operation Benjamin. They usually take a journalist along, and so we witnessed these grave markers. So what happens sometimes is that soldiers are accidentally buried under Latin crosses when they should have been buried under Star of David. And Operation Benjamin, with its historical staff, the historian Shalom Lamb, they work with families, they work with the army, they work with all the resources they can to make sure that people are buried under the correct faith marker. And so we witnessed them replace five gravestones at this American cemetery at Verdun, which is frankly one of the most beautiful grounds that I've ever been to. At 14,000 graves there, by the way. Still, the biggest military battle for the U.S. Army in our nation's history was the Meuse-Argonne Offensive, which is right near Verdun there, and that's where most of these people were killed in action. We also went over to a German cemetery. I saw something quite amazing. German cemetery. They had Jewish soldiers that were fighting for Germany in World War I who had their memories erased either because of mistake or because Hitler had ordered their identities to be erased, their Jewish heritage to be erased. We saw the German military replace a number of stones and put those people under their appropriate faith marker. So I guess the point is we saw people taking care to have an accurate memory of people who died in battle. And it was really quite something to see, and I want to thank the people of Operation Benjamin for inviting Winston and me along. We had an amazing time honoring all of these heroes on the field of battle. Take a break. More after this. It's the Scott Jennings Show on Salem. Stay with us.
23: In the War of 1812, our nation fought and won America's religious freedom. Today, that constitutional right is being assaulted once more from within.
6: Religious liberty and rights in general were under attack. We all of a sudden became the enemy.
23: In the important new documentary by Dawn's Early Light, anti-Christian bias is exposed at the highest levels of government.
10: I got 6 months house arrest, 5 years probation.
11: I'm sorry, our rights have been suspended?
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23: Follow the sweeping investigation of President Trump's task force to eradicate anti-Christian bias. The governmental hostility and prejudice is uncovered, and Trump's fight to restore our constitutional liberties and religious freedom.
24: If we will not be governed by God, we must be governed by tyrants.
23: 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Scott Jennings brings clarity to the toughest debates. Josh Hammer's blistering commentary puts politics and culture on trial. And Alex Marlowe's insight connects us to what matters most. 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
26: Current news, I'm Bob Agnew. In Washington, Israel and Iran have traded fire in the first attacks since the U.S. struck a ceasefire deal with Iran 2 months ago. The Iranian military said later, after those attacks, that it would stop its offensive operations. Israel has also said it would stop responding, but will continue if indeed those attacks should resume on the part of Iran. This year's edition of the World Cup will be the biggest ever, with an expanded field of 48 teams, three host countries in all, and 16 stadiums, staging the record 104 matches over the 39-day tournament. It's being held in the U.S., Canada, and Mexico. It gets underway on Thursday. As the U.S. prepares for a big celebration of its founding, fewer Americans see the country as exceptional, according to a poll from the Associated Press Nork Center for Public Affairs. Many Americans have a feeling of unease over the future of the government. This is SRN News.
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15: This afternoon will be warm with a mix of clouds and occasional glimpses of blue sky, reaching a high of 85. Tonight, expect mostly cloudy skies with warm and humid conditions. There's a chance of a thunderstorm in some areas late with a low of 71. I'm meteorologist Jason Katarina on FM 92.7 and AM 1400. 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
20: All right, welcome back to the show. First guest of the day and first guest back from my travels is a great one to have. It's a great friend of mine. She has a new book, fresh off the press. It's on a topic of incredible importance, how the left has left the Jewish people behind and thrown them to the curb in pursuit of radical policy. The author dives deep into the history of the progressive movement and how something so inextricably tied to the Jewish community has now turned its back on them. The book is called The Jews and the Left. And joining me to discuss is the author, my friend and host of the show, Batya on News Nation, Batya Unger Sargon. Batya, welcome back to the show, and congratulations on the publication of this important book. We're glad to have you.
19: Thank you so much for having me, and also, Scott, for the beautiful blurb that you wrote, which is on the back cover of every copy of The Jews and the Left. I am so grateful to you for your friendship and for having me today.
20: Well, I'm glad that you got this book out into the stores, and I think people should buy it, Batya, if only because what you've written about, and I don't know if you intended it this way, but what you've written about is so important to not just this midterm election that's coming up, but also to the presidential election that's coming in 2028. You may have heard me at the beginning of the show talking about Graham Plattner up in Maine and all the conversations going on around his campaign. But let's talk about why you wrote this book and where is the left, the Democratic Party today, with its longtime constituency, the Jewish population, the United States of America. Jews have voted Democrat for a very long time, but where do you think things stand after your research for this important book?
19: It's such a great question. Yeah, Jews have been Democrat for about 100 years is when that connection really started. And I got to say, Scott, it's one of the questions I get asked the most when I travel by conservatives, by Christians, by Republicans. They kind of take my hand and look deeply into my eyes with a lot of pain and ask, but why are the Jews Democrats when the left has turned on them and we have their back? And I just had to write a book that answered that question. And what I found was really that there was 300 years of Jewish American history that preceded this, that came before Jews became Democrats. We were here since 1654. Jews are really heritage Americans. And in a way, this is a kind of America 250 book because I uncovered that the founding fathers, they didn't really see Jews as like an immigrant community or as separate from the nation. They saw Jews as founding partners in the creation of this great nation for the simple fact that we were the people of the book, the Torah, in which the founding fathers located all of the freedoms that they were trying to say were given to us by our Creator. And so we were always a very precious part of this nation. And the fact that the left is now turning on the Jews after so long, after Jews being loyal to the Democrats for such a long time, I think this is a real opportunity for American Jews to remember that our loyalty is to our nation rather than to any specific political party. And I do think a lot of Jews are waking up. A lot of Jews tell me they feel politically homeless. After October 7th, they were shocked when the left that they thought was their political home abandoned them. So I think we are going to start to see some movement there.
20: The book is called The Jews and the Left. It is a comprehensive history lesson on the history of Jewish Americans with the Democratic Party in the United States, very important when you consider where we are today. I was just looking at a chart here, Batya. Democrat vote share for Jewish voters over time. 1968, 81%. 72, 65%. 76, 64%. 80, Carter's reelect, 45%. They gravitated towards Reagan a little. 84, Mondale, 67%. 88, Dukakis, 64%. 92, Clinton, 80. 96, Clinton, 78. 2000, Gore, 79. 2004, Kerry, 74. 08, Obama, 78. 12, Obama, 69. 16, Clinton, 71. 20, Biden, 77. And Harris got somewhere between 65 and 70 in 2024. And then... we have to talk about today, where, as you just mentioned, we've got a lot of Jewish American voters questioning why the Democratic Party has abandoned them after such a long and loyal history. But, boy, it's interesting. You look at what's going on in these Senate races, where the energy is in Maine behind Plattner, literal Nazi tattoo, behind Abdul El-Sayed in Michigan, someone who, you know, is sympathetic to Hezbollah. You've got Democratic candidates across the country who are using the support of Jewish American donors is almost like an epithet against candidates who accept that kind of support. Do you think we're going to see the numbers on this chart change in 26 and in 28?
19: I really hope so, Scott. I mean, for God's sake, this Plattner character, he doesn't just have a Nazi tattoo. He has the tattoo of the concentration camp guards. He literally chose to tattoo onto his chest the last thing my great-grandparents saw before they were gassed to death. And this is the Democratic Party that has two-thirds of American Jews voting for it. It is horrendous. But by the way, that wasn't even the floor for this guy. Every time somebody points something out that's negative about him, he says, Susan Collins is getting money from AIPAC, right? I mean, like, that's literally his dog whistle to distract from his all of these scandals. Senator John Fetterman said, I would like to know if all of the women that he was texting with on Kik, this text messaging app that's notorious for predators, were overage. What is Graham Plattner's response to that? Well, you get money from AIPAC. AIPAC loves you. What is AIPAC? It is where pro-Israel Jews and Christians donate if they want a pro-Israel candidate. He's effectively saying that it is a slur, it is a smear to be associated with pro-Israel Jews. This is an anti-Semitic dog whistle that Ilhan Omar had to apologize for in 2019. Fast forward 7 years, and this is literally a campaign ad that they are putting out. They are not gravitating to these anti-Zionist, anti-Jewish, anti-Israel candidates, despite the fact that they offend American Jews. They are promoting them because they offend American Jews. That is the new virtue signal. That is the litmus test to the left, and the only one now. And it's whether you're an anti-Zionist or not, whether you stand against 90% of world Jewry, the belief that there should be one Jewish state on planet Earth.
20: Yeah, it's kind of shocking that what the Plattner campaign, and I, by the way, I suspect you're going to see a number of Democratic campaigns adopt this tactic. And that is, when we're attacked by anybody, we're essentially just going to say, the Jews did it. I mean, that is exactly what they're saying. It's the Jews have manufactured this whole, whatever the attack is, against me, which, you know, a little too on the nose for a guy with a Nazi tattoo on his chest. But Plattner is sort of pioneering. I mean, frankly, it simplifies your campaign. Every attack, well, it's the Jews. It's the Jews. And by the way, Democrat donors are eating this up. The Plattner campaign was bragging that after all of these attacks on him had come out and this New York Times story about how he abused his girlfriend had come out, oh, we raised $200,000 online. Mm-hmm. How did they do that? By going out and saying, you got to protect me from the Jews. I mean, it's sort of fascinating, but it's a roadmap, I fear, Batya, for what's going to happen in 2028 and how these Democratic presidential candidates are going to run their campaign. I think being pro-Israel in the Democratic Party in 2028 is going to be impossible. If right, being pro-Israel is going to be like being pro-life. It won't be permitted. You cannot be a pro-life Democrat and run for national offices right now. I don't think you can be pro-Israel and run for president as a Democrat. In fact, I think they're going to be racing to see who can be the most anti-Israel and therefore the most anti-Jewish. I think this primary is going to, I think if you're not already freaked out as a Jewish American voter, what you see happen in 2028, you're going to get there very, very soon. What do you think?
19: And doubly so because of what we just saw on the right. Thomas Massie did the exact same thing. He made the entire election a referendum on American Jews' support for Israel, and he got curb stomped. Donald Trump kicked that guy to the curb. He said, you're not going to do that in the Republican Party. And so the split screen here is just so stark. You've got one party excising the Jew hate on a regular basis and the other party lining up behind it and embracing it. It is such a stark distinction. Mm.
20: The parties are really showing what leadership looks like. On the right, as you pointed out, Donald Trump says, I don't want to be part of any of this. I'll get rid of the people who are engaging in this sort of hatefulness, this anti-Semitism. On the left, there's not a single national leader, other than John Fetterman, senator from Pennsylvania, who has stood up against this and said, wait a minute, we don't need to be associated with this sort of anti-Semitism. And look what they do to Fetterman. I mean, they savaged Fetterman. I don't know if he can run for re-election as a Democrat in Pennsylvania over this issue. The guest is Batya. The book is called The Jews and the Left. I encourage you to get it if you're interested in this topic. It's a comprehensive history lesson on the evolution of the Jewish community and where it's been with the left in this country and the Democratic Party and where we stand today. Batya, we got a couple of minutes left. I did want to get you on a couple of current events, news topics. We've got Iran laying out there. The president remains publicly optimistic we can get a deal, but the missiles have been flying all weekend. What do you think the most likely outcome here is?
19: Scott, I hope you're going to forgive me for saying this because you're not going to like it, but I have to say, because I truly believe it and I think it will help the president. He needs a runway, okay? He cannot rush this, right? He needs more time. But the American people are hurting. He won the working class overwhelmingly. Yeah. And they need help. They need help. People are broke. And I think he needs to send out a stimulus check. You know, he raised $200 billion in tariff revenue. He's got the money on hand. Working class Americans, people who make under $100,000 a year, who are not getting a dime from the government, they are really, really struggling to put food on the table. They love him and they support him, but they need some help. And so I just think a stimulus check would go a long way, and it would get him that domestic runway that he absolutely needs in order to make sure that we get a better deal than the JCPOA. Because if he signs something that's not as good or something that's only equivalent, that's his whole legacy. He's going to be defending that for the next 2 years.
20: My view is stimulus checks, an interesting idea. You know, I've argued that Republicans need to go ahead and do another round of tax cuts specifically targeted mm-hmm. to the working class in this country. Tax mm-hmm. cuts were good last summer. They worked for him in 2017. It doesn't hurt to cut taxes again on the working men and women of the United States. We're Republicans. We love to cut taxes. We should cut taxes. you know, on the Iran war, you know, but yeah, I got to say, I know he's like, he's optimistic he can will this into existence. I just don't think the death to America, death to Israel crowd is ever going to want to make peace. I think they're going to want to make, well, we can subdue them. Making peace, I'm skeptical of, but can they be subdued? Absolutely, and he needs to finish that job. The book is called The Jews and the Left. The author is Batya Ungar Sargon. Get it today. Batya, thanks for coming by. We'll take a break. Scott Jennings on Salem with more right after this.
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16: This is Hugh Hewitt for townhall.com. The main primary is this Tuesday. Why is it the Democrats are sticking with their deeply flawed Nazi tattoo-wearing Graham Plattner? On Tuesday, Senate Minority Leader Chuck Schumer was pressed by reporters about his backing of Plattner after the latest batch of awful headlines about Plattner's increasingly chaotic campaign. I met with Graham Plattner today. We will beat Susan Collins and take back the Senate. Schumer went on to repeat that refrain four more times before ending his interview. Sunk costs have crippled many a business and life decision, and they plagued politics, too. Sunk costs are expenses or investments that have already been incurred and cannot be recovered. Rational decisions focus on future costs and benefits, not past expenditures. Sunk costs can lead to emotional decisions in business and personal finance and politics. Both politically and morally, Democrats are sinking in Maine. I'm Hugh Hewitt.
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6: 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He's the author of the best-selling book, A

0: Dr. James Robbins served in the Pentagon as special assistant to the Secretary of Defense. He has spent years teaching America's future military leaders. Dr. Robbins, thanks for being with us today. You've seen the news, and I'm just curious about your take. Where are we? Are we back at square one, or do you feel like the fragile ceasefire and the pursuit of a deal here is still intact?
1: Hey, Scott. Well, I think that it's still intact. I mean, the president says so. The Pakistani mediators say so. Even the Iranians released a statement saying that they are committed to the diplomatic track. So I think something's happening. Whether it's the outcome we want, that remains to be seen. But I think this latest exchange actually scared the Iranians because the Israelis hit Karg Island amongst other targets. And I think the Iranians realized that, maybe if they go back to full-scale warfare, then yes, their entire oil infrastructure will be destroyed. And coming out of this, then they'll have nothing.
0: So the president has been expressing optimism that a deal is just over the horizon, or maybe closer than that now for several weeks. Back before Memorial Day, we were getting signals from senior White House officials that they thought something was imminent. A week went by, and then there was another round of, hey, don't worry, it's about to happen. We went through last week, nothing, and then all of a sudden we have missiles flying. Is the optimism for a deal here a little misplaced, or is it your belief that, we're going to wake up one day and just, all of a sudden, voila, we've got something on paper? How do you think this ultimately ends?
1: Well, I don't think it's misplaced, but the thing about the Iranians is, they can draw this out pretty much as long as they want, and that's what they seem to be doing. Unless we put more pressure on them, perhaps they could even draw it out all the way to the election, which I think was their original intention, because they know that they are making the president pay a political cost with the continuing of this war. And even if they agree to things that we want them to agree to, we have no means of verification and enforcement. If they pledge not to have a nuclear weapon, well, okay, how do we enforce that? They say that they're going to hand over the enriched uranium. Now they say, no, it has to stay in the country and in a degraded form, but they could always re-enrich it. We've degraded their missile and drone forces, but they're rebuilding it. So, at the end of the day, if we get a deal with these guys, we're going to have to have some kind of strong enforcement mechanism, making sure they stick to the deal, because otherwise they can just go back to doing the stuff that they were doing before that caused this whole war in the first place.
0: Yeah, I have stopped calling this a peace deal. I don't think we're ever going to have peace with these Iranians. What you can do, and I'm interested in your thoughts on this, is subdue them militarily, and you can subdue them economically, which is what the blockade is doing right now. But the idea that they're ever going to be a peace agreement, I mean, these people chant death to America and death to Israel, and they've been doing it for half a century. I doubt they're going to wake up one day and decide that was an incorrect impulse. They're still going to have that impulse. But the point here is to take the impulse away, and furthermore, to take away their ability to act upon that impulse with nuclear weapons. How should Americans view the outcome here? Should we think of it as a peace deal, or should we think of it as, hey, we basically subdued the worst people on Earth?
1: Well, I think we should think of it the way they think of it, which would be just sort of a temporary expedient. There's no way that this revolutionary Islamist regime is going to, say, oh, well, we love America. It's no longer death to America, but we love America. And remember, in the first part of this war, we were complicit in killing their supreme leader. I mean, let's not forget that. They hold that against us, and rightly so. I mean, from their perspective, we took out their top guy. So it's not like they're here at the negotiating table because they like us. They really don't. And until there's some kind of revolution in Iran, and there have been reports of demonstrations across the country now against the regime, that's the kind of thing that we should be getting involved in sort of behind the scenes as the political warfare side. And let me also add, on the economic side, the Treasury Secretary noted we're going after the crypto accounts of their top leadership and just taking them.
0: Yeah.
1: So that's another way to get their attention.
0: All right. Thanks for your optimism and your expertise, Dr. James Robbins, Dean of Academics at the Institute of World Politics. We'll take a break and more news after this. It's Scott Jennings on Salem. Stay with us.

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1: The military, the mission was clear. You knew what to do. Now, the mission has changed. Stepping into civilian life isn't about finding a job. It's finding your purpose.
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6: Breaking news at Town Hall. I'm Bob Agnew in Washington. Good news in the conflict between Iran and Israel, as the Islamic Republic says it will stop firing rockets into Israel.
7: President Trump taking to his Truth Social page to post about the latest developments in the Middle East. He writes, both sides, Israel and Iran, are looking to do an immediate ceasefire, in capital letters. Final negotiations on peace are proceeding, subject to ignorance or stupidity getting in its way. The president goes on to say the blockade will remain in place and in full force and effect until a final deal is reached. Things should move quickly.
6: That is Laura Winters reporting. The European Union today imposed sanctions on the spokesman for the naval arm of Iran's Revolutionary Guard and a regional command over the closure of the Strait of Hormuz. At a news conference in Nicosia, Cyprus, the EU's Kaja Kallas said an intensifying war in the Middle East needs to be avoided.
8: A return to full-scale war would come at tremendous cost to the entire region. All sides must come back to the negotiation table.
6: Europe has been left largely on the sidelines as the U.S. war with Iran has shuttered the key waterway and roiled global markets in the process. New poll shows fewer Americans see their country as exceptional as it prepares to celebrate a 250th birthday.
9: A new AP NORC poll finds that as the U.S. prepares to celebrate its 250th anniversary, fewer Americans see their country or its system of government as exceptional. The findings highlight many Americans' feelings of unease over the future of its representation. representative government, particularly among young people. Only about a quarter of Americans say the U.S. stands above all other countries in the world, and Americans are less likely to see a democratically elected government as extremely or very important to the United States' identity as a nation than they were just a few years ago.
6: That is Julie Walker. More from townhall.com.
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13: This afternoon will be warm with a mix of clouds and occasional glimpses of blue sky, reaching a high of 85. Tonight, expect mostly cloudy skies with warm and humid conditions. There's a chance of a thunderstorm in some areas late with a low of 71. I'm meteorologist Jason Katerina on FM 92.7 and AM 1400. 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
0: Western civilization and delivering common sense for the American people. Ladies and gentlemen, here's Scott Jennings.
18: All right, Monday, June the 8th, hour number two underway. A couple of quick headlines for you. The Trump administration planning to revoke the citizenship of 17 U.S. citizens accused of immigration fraud, expanding its unprecedented denaturalization campaign. That, according to CBS News today. Over at the Naval Observatory in Washington, you'll hear some clucking pretty soon. Not the usual political clucking, but it will be from the chickens who will be living in the backyard of Vice President J.D. Vance. The Vance family getting a flock for the fresh eggs. From one chicken farmer to another, Mr. Vice President, you will not regret bringing these ladies into your life. It's a great hobby. Speaking of, egg prices have plummeted, and I mean absolutely cratered. Now, do you remember when Democrats spent all day long screeching about the price of eggs? Elizabeth Warren even claimed that Big Egg was gouging the American people. Corporate greed, Elizabeth Warren said. Not the fact that the Biden administration had ordered the killing of millions upon millions of birds. Democrat pundit after pundit took to the airwaves to decry the price of eggs. How could Trump and his big egg cronies be doing this to us? Well, at any rate, I guess the big corporations decided to stop being greedy. National egg prices are down 98% since last March. No word from Elizabeth Warren on her old talking points. Capitol Hill, the fight to renew FISA has taken a rough turn. That's the Foreign Intelligence Surveillance Act. The Senate's blocked a three-year extension deal. This expires on June 12th. What is FISA? What is Section 702? Well, it's a major counterterrorism tool that permits spying on foreign threats located outside the United States by monitoring digital communications. Now, the main domestic controversy is that sometimes this tool sweeps up data of Americans who are communicating with these foreign terrorist targets. Why did the deal collapse? Well, a number of senators, all the Democrats, and a few Republicans are protesting President Trump's appointment of businessman Bill Pulte as acting director of national intelligence. They say he lacks the requisite experience for the job. We're going to be following this FISA renewal story all week, just 4 days to go. It would be a huge mistake to let this tool lapse and for the United States to take its eyes off the terrorists who wish us harm, of which there are many. Let's stay with Capitol Hill. Our next guest, Indiana Congressman Marlon Stutzman. Marlon is here. You have a major new resolution pertaining to the U.S.-Israeli alliance. We've been talking about U.S. and Israel relations today as we look at what's going on with Iran and that latest news. Marlon, tell us about this resolution. What's in it? Why did you file it?
22: Yeah, Scott, great to be with you. Thanks for having me. You know, as you look around the world today and we look at the allies of the United States, in some cases we look at, of course, Europe. Europe has always been some of our greatest allies. Great Britain was one of our greatest allies. But, you know, a lot of these European countries have gone woke. You look at the, of course, Asia. We have friends and a lot of friendlies in Eastern Europe and in parts of Asia because of China and because of Russia that continue to be threats to those countries around those parts of the world. But Israel has become one of our strongest allies, not just militarily, but also economically. And of course, you know, there's a lot of anti-Semitism that's growing in the world today, and even here at home in America, that's saying, you know, that Israel is controlling the United States. Israel is, you know, pulling President Trump into Iran, things like that. And I tell you, I always tell people, if you know President Trump makes his own decisions. And so a couple of us have been talking about the relationship between the United States and Israel. And this $3.8 billion that we give to Israel every year under the last 10-year memorandum of understanding is coming up for renewal. And Israel's economy is...
18: Let me stop you right there, because I think this is an important point. It's $3.8 billion. What does that money go for? Because I think there's a lot of misinformation about what we do with Israel, what this money is for. Can you just illuminate that a little bit about how this money gets deployed and why it's actually good for the United States?
22: Yeah, you know, great question, because, you know, out of the $3.8 billion, about 90% of it comes back to the United States, whether it's to buy planes, whether it's to buy military equipment, services, software. It's to buy those anti-aircraft technology that we develop. And, you know, and the United States and the technology in Israel really does work closely together. We work with them because they live in a very rough neighborhood. You know, the Iron Dome, the technology that was created to protect Israel is the same technology that we now use as we develop Golden Dome to protect the United States. And so that money comes back to the United States. So I would even argue that the $3.8 billion is not something that we just give away to them and let them use on woke programs like in a lot of cases. But the United States and Israel's relationship has grown strong. And Israel is saying to us, we want to stand on our own 2 feet. Prime Minister Netanyahu went on 60 Minutes a couple of weeks ago and says, hey, we don't need the $3.8 billion. Let's move to a more formal, normal relationship where we have a trade agreement, where we have a defense agreement. And yet also the Abraham Accords is also a huge benefit. President Trump has been the strongest negotiator, the strongest diplomat in the Middle East. The Middle East is changing in front of our eyes because of a strong president right here at home in the United States. And it's just incredible to see how the Middle East is changing. And Israel saying, look, we don't need the money. My resolution just simply says next MOU that we craft between our two countries, we eliminate the aid and we move towards trade and trade agreements and defense agreements.
18: Are you worried, though, that the resolution could be interpreted as anti-relationship here? I mean, I'm one of the people that thinks that it's basically right now in the defense of Western civilization, it's the United States and Israel, and a lot of other people have fallen off that wagon. Are you worried this is going to be misinterpreted out there as, you know, well, is the United States backing away from, frankly, its strongest partner when it comes to standing up to these radical Islamic terrorists who wish us so much harm?
22: Well, I definitely could see that, and that's why we've been trying to get out on front of this and say, look, you know, this is something that I work very closely with Ambassador Leiter from Israel with Ambassador Huckabee, who just put out a post on X last week and saying the next MOU needs to move from aid to trade, is not going to have that funding there. I went over to Israel and sat across the table from Prime Minister Netanyahu and said, look, you said this. Is this the direction that we can go? And he said, absolutely. So the way I see it is if your best friend says, hey, I don't need the $100, you know, the supplement that you're giving me every week for my rent, and you can keep that money because I've got a good job and I'm supporting myself. Why wouldn't we do that? If you're a budget hawk, we're saving money. If you're pro-Israel, you're then, of course, realizing that Israel has grown to be a strong nation to support itself. But also, I believe that the arrangements that we have between our countries within the private sector are going to continue to help both of our countries grow economically, and that'll support both of our countries well above what that $3.8 billion does.
18: Congressman Marlon Stutzman of Indiana is our guest. So with working with the ambassador from Israel to the United States, who's a great friend of the show, he comes on and often with us, and Ambassador Huckabee, can I assume that the buy-in, and you met with Netanyahu, do you have buy-in, I guess, at the top levels of both governments for this? And if the answer to that is yes, are we going to see this on the floor of the House pretty soon?
22: Yeah, I'm hoping so. You know, I've, of course, been talking with Speaker Mike Johnson, who likes the direction. Of course, Leader Steve Scalise likes the direction. Spoke to folks over at the State Department. They're working on this. So the MOU comes due in 2027. And one of the things that Prime Minister Netanyahu said is he wants to do this during this Congress, during this presidency with President Trump, because he doesn't want this to, you know, to linger on, not knowing what the next Congress or administration looks like after 2028. Because, you know, we're seeing the anti-Semitism grow in the Democrat Party. That never used to be there, Scott. One of the things that always I was amazed at how Congress really stuck together on two issues, and that was the support for veterans and the support for Israel. But that's gone because of the anti-Semitism that has grown in the Democrat Party. So it's important for us to do it the way that we want to do it rather than letting people who would be against Israel doing it.
18: I think that's the critical issue here, is this relationship needs to be handled on the terms of people who understand the value of it and not on the terms of people who think somehow in this post-October the 7th world that Israel is somehow the bad guy, which is crazy, but that's what they think. Congressman Marlon Stutzman of Indiana is our guest. He's going to hold through the break. More with him after this. A quick word, though, about a couple of things, and they are life, liberty, and the pursuit of happiness. 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Marlon Stutzman sticks around after this. It's Scott Jennings on Salem. Stay around for it.
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18: Welcome back to the show. Newsmaker today, Congressman Marlon Stutzman of Indiana, sticking around. Congressman, thanks for your time today. I want to talk about the economy a little bit. I'm not sure this got as much notice as it should have, but the latest jobs report came out while I was gone, and the U.S. economy added 172,000 jobs in May. The unemployment rate was 4.3%, 115,000 jobs in April, 178,000 jobs in March. We've had 3 months in a row of really blockbuster jobs reports. From where you sit in Indiana, how is the U.S. economy doing? We got Democrats out here saying we're in an economic Armageddon. I got 3 months of jobs reports, yeah, among other things, telling me something is going right. Where are you on it?
22: Yeah, you know what? You're right, Scott. I mean, there has not been enough attention on these jobs reports, because what we're seeing is that, you know, the jobs numbers keep going up. I come from a district with a lot of manufacturing. And while there's been some volatility, of course, around tariffs and now gas prices, I think the gas prices is what, you know, probably affects all of us psychologically. But the foundation, the principles are really strong. The fundamentals are strong. And when you see these sort of job numbers, it just shows that businesses are growing and not contracting. I mean, even as I talk to some of the manufacturing companies that were affected by tariffs, they were still expanding in their companies because they were getting more orders for products. So I think that this is a big deal. And once we get into the, you know, right into the midterm elections, people still vote their pocketbooks, and they still, if they've got a good stable job, I think that's going to benefit us as Republicans. You know, President Trump is working hard to get a resolution related to Iran to bring some stability to the gas markets, which I think we'll get there. In fact, once that's stabilized with Venezuela and Alaska, we're going to have such a great supply of gas and oil. But we're trying to do something sooner than later. But overall, I think the economy is in a very strong spot.
18: Do you think the House Republicans, though, need to do a little more on the economic front this summer? Are we looking at, I'm seeing some reports of budget reconciliation 3.0. Obviously, there could be some priorities in there. Could there be tax cuts in our future here? What's your sort of view on where the Republicans should steer the economic conversation out of the House this summer?
22: Yeah, well, we have a big housing package that we passed out of the House. We're just waiting for the Senate to pass a final vote on that. And that's actually a strong bipartisan bill, but it's going to really give home builders some relief on regulations. It's going to keep these large investment firms out of single family homes from driving up the price on single family homes. And it's going to also deal with some permitting and zoning issues that can slow down. Obviously, interest rates are a big piece to all that. With the new Federal Reserve Chair, Kevin Warsh, I think that's going to have an impact. Housing is a big piece to all of this for us as Americans. That's part of the American dream. Interest rates are also going to affect auto buying and of course, credit cards as well. I think that was the one piece that I wish we would have done. I had a little more focus on President Trump actually, you know, threw that idea out there to cap credit cards at 10%. I don't know if we'll get it done this year or not, but I think it's still something that should be under consideration, even though it's for 1 year. Let's just give consumers a cap for 1 year, give them some better buying power. So that's still on the table, but we need to get into this next reconciliation package so that way we can get some Republican policies passed. That's the only way we can get it passed, because we get no help from Democrats in the Senate outside of John Fetterman. Democrats are still fighting more for illegals than they are for the U.S. citizen.
18: 30 seconds here, Congressman. James Blair, one of the president's political gurus, tweeted out a chart that's gotten some notice. current Cook Political Report ratings shows that Republicans are favored in 212 House seats, Democrats in just 205. That means Republicans would need to win just 6 of 18 toss-up races to hold the majority. Where are you? Are Republicans going to outkick their historical coverage here in the November midterm?
22: I think we are. And a couple of reasons. This is Akeem Jeffries' first time through a midterm compared to Nancy Pelosi. I think Nancy Pelosi had a better control over their messaging. The Democrat Party has now moved so far left, Marxist socialism. When I hear people saying from Jerusalem that they're going to put together a Pray for the Peace of New York campaign, it tells where the Democrat Party is headed.
18: Congressman Marlon Stutzman of the Hoosier State, Indiana. Oh, we didn't get to it, and I got to take a break, but congratulations. I guess you're going to have the Chicago Bears over in Indiana now, which is crazy. We'll talk about that next time. Two football teams in Indiana, none in Chicago. All right, we'll take a break. Come right back on the Scott Jennings Show after this.
0: Common sense for the American people. 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
4: With SRN News, I'm Bob Agnew in Washington. The financial markets are seeing some rebound today after a big sell-off on Friday, and investors apparently looking for some good bargains along the way today. In early trading, it was a Dow Jones Industrial Average out of the gate with big gains. Right now, it's up by 46 points. The high-tech NASDAQ doing even better. It's up by 327 points at this hour, and the S&P 500 is up by just about 50 points. New study is renewing debate over whether work requirements can reduce poverty among Americans receiving government benefits. The Committee to Unleash Prosperity has been arguing for some time that requiring work for welfare benefits like Medicaid can help to cut poverty, arguing those rules move able-bodied adults into jobs and regular paychecks along the way. And there's indications that would also help people to avoid poverty to begin with. This is SRN News.
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8: This afternoon will be warm with a mix of clouds and occasional glimpses of blue sky, reaching a high of 85. Tonight, expect mostly cloudy skies with warm and humid conditions. There's a chance of a thunderstorm in some areas late with a low of 71. I'm meteorologist Jason Katerina on FM 92.7 and AM 1400. 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
11: 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When he's not in the Oval Office or owning the libs on CNN, he's here with us. 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
12: Monday, June the 8th. Got a little breaking news alert from our friends over at Freespoke. By the way, Freespoke, you don't use it. It's a great search engine. You get a views from across the spectrum. But one thing I found real value on Freespoke, I don't keep a lot of notifications on my stuff. Like I was persuaded a while back to turn off notifications, and I largely have. But I do get breaking news notifications from Freespoke. I got one in the commercial break. Gordon Wood, Pulitzer Prize-winning historian of the American Revolution, is dead at the age of 92 after being hit by a car. He died on Sunday. He was in a supermarket parking lot in East Providence, Rhode Island, and I guess it was struck by a vehicle. He was professor emeritus at Brown University, and he was widely recognized for his books, The Creation of the American Republic and The Radicalism of the American Revolution. Very influential academic. Gordon Wood, Pulitzer Prize-winning historian of the American Revolution, dead at the age of 92, hit by a car at the market, and I learned that from our friends over at Free Spoke. Scott Jennings here on Salem. While I was gone, this blow-up over at CBS News happened. Scott Pelley, who many of you know from 60 Minutes, if you watch 60 Minutes, he's one of their main correspondents, I guess, was fired by Barry Weiss and the new leadership over there for, I guess, insubordination. I don't know what else you would call it, but Pelley went to a staff meeting last Monday and described Barry Weiss, the new head of CBS News, as, quote, unqualified. And she had put in charge of CBS. She had taken out the leadership of 60 Minutes and put in this guy, Bilton. He then stands up in the meeting and says he's not qualified either. And so Scott Pelley, who works there, shows up at a staff meeting and says, you're unqualified, you're unqualified, you don't know what you're doing, I'm smart, you're stupid, I'm good-looking, you're ugly, whatever. And he does this out in an open staff meeting. Well, he was terminated the next day. And the new head of 60 Minutes, Bilton, justified the firing by saying Pelley's, quote, performative display of hostility showed that, quote, you have no interest in contributing to the future success of the show or approaching my new tenure with an open mind to collaboration and progress. Scott Pelley went to a staff meeting at his place of business and crapped upon the bosses. Now, I don't care how famous you are. I don't care how rich you are. I don't care how tenured you are. There are some rules of the road for working for other people. One of them is you can't go to the meeting and be openly insubordinate and not expect some consequence. I mean, we all know that, right? I mean, any one of us, whether we're working in radio or TV or a factory or an accounting firm or a plumber or whatever, wherever you work, you can't go to the office and crap on the bosses and say, you're stupid, I'm smart. Scott Pelley did this and is like shocked that he was fired. He gave an interview this weekend to Lulu Garcia Navarro, who at the New York Times right now, Lulu, who I know, she's also does work on CNN. We're on all the time together. We're not of the same politics, but I got to tell you, and it's the New York Times, which you know I'm basically had it with, but I don't know if there's anybody doing better interviews in American media right now than Lulu. Lulu gets it out of you. Like, she asks you the right questions. And I think, honestly, in this interview that she has done, which I encourage you to listen to for her podcast at the New York Times, I think what she's done is she's given Scott Pelley enough rope to basically show the American people how out of touch he was, how condescending he is, how elitist he is, how absolutely ridiculous he is. But the most amazing thing that happened in this interview is after going to this meeting and crapping on the bosses, here's what Scott Pelley had to say about how surprised he was that he was fired. Cut 17.
13: But it really didn't occur to you that you could be fired after so many of your colleagues had been let go, after you'd had this, very contentious interaction with your new boss?
14: You know, some reporter I turned out to be. I just didn't connect the dots. I mean, was this meeting contentious? Yes, but 60 Minutes is known for two things: a ticking stopwatch and hard questions. Mm-hmm. And we ask ourselves those hard questions in the shop because they sharpen us and make us better.
12: Scott Pelley, who we are supposed to look at as some sort of arbiter of the truth, one of the smart people telling us how our world operates, an investigative journalist, had no idea that if you go to a meeting at your office and crap on your boss and tell them they are unqualified, had no idea that this could have an adverse impact on his employment status. He said other things that, I mean, it was banger after banger from Scott Pelley that Lulu got out of him. Let's listen to this one. This one is interesting. Look, I'm somebody who believes in the free press. I have my quibbles with certain outlets. A lot of outlets, actually. But I believe in the need for a strong, trusted free press. I believe in it. I work in it. I believe we have a deficit of trust in the media for a reason. It can be restored. It can only be restored if people begin to believe the press is telling the truth. Here is a comment from Pelley I want you to listen to. You tell me if he's committed to the same idea. Cut 19.
14: Our deadline was noon. It's now almost 5 o'clock. That's dangerous as hell. And so I decided that I wouldn't do those things. I wasn't going to get in a debate about it. I wasn't going to call Barry Weiss about it. I was just going to refuse to make those changes.
12: So what Pelley is talking about is his boss, Barry Weiss, who, regardless of what you think of Barry, is a smart person who knows journalism. She also worked at the New York Times. She started her own media company called the Free Press. She's hardly this MAGA conservative that everybody's screaming about. She's basically a middle-of-the-road, true journalist. That's what Barry Weiss is known for, putting out things that are true, asking the correct questions. She goes to the people at 60 Minutes with some questions about a story. And Pelley says, well, sorry, we're past the deadline, and I'm not going to miss a deadline for the sake of accuracy. Now ask yourself, does that increase trust in journalism, or does that decrease trust in journalism? Well, sorry, Barry Weiss, she asked questions too late in the process, so we're just going to go with what we have for the sake of speed, not for the sake of accuracy. Crazy. Let's listen to Cut 20.
14: You don't break a deadline. Now this is 4 hours after. That episode of 60 Minutes came within 19 minutes of not making air. The entire hour of 60 Minutes. It was the night of the Grammys. 60 Minutes was the lead into the Grammys. And we almost didn't have a broadcast. 19 minutes. I can't imagine that's ever happened before. And I pledged to myself at that time that no matter what Barry Weiss wanted to do in a story, I would never break the deadline again.
12: No matter what my boss wanted to do, I would never do it. Would never break a deadline. No matter what my boss said, no matter what good question Barry Weiss might have. No matter whether we can fully verify whether something is honest and thorough and accurate as we present it to the American people, I won't break a deadline. I mean, think about what's being communicated here. That 60 Minutes, with Scott Pelley involved, would give you information that might be false, that might not be full, that might not be the whole story, that might not be accurate, but oh, we met our deadline. Our deadline for what? Our deadline for putting something on the air. Putting what on the air? Something that's inaccurate? Something that's biased? Something that doesn't tell you the full story? I mean, that's what I'm hearing, is that to them, that ticking stopwatch matters more than, is this information fully accurate? And he has no idea why the American people have a problem with the media institutions right now? Here's more from Pelley. Cut 15.
14: Newsrooms are sort of like the military or the police or the beautiful people at the FDNY down the street. It is a life-threatening job in many instances. And very strong bonds, very emotional bonds are found or are developed in that kind of setting. And to have people running CBS News who don't know that, have never felt that, and don't understand it, is a tragedy I never expected to see.
12: I don't even know what he is trying to say there, because he got fired for insubordination. He assumes that his bosses don't know anything about the nature of journalism. Do you think most Americans agree with that statement, by the way? Do they equate journalism with firefighters or members of the military or police officers? I'm not sure that's true. One more from Pelley. Cut 16.
14: These bonds are pretty tight. And when somebody wipes out, murders a large number of your family members, people are hurt and shocked, in disbelief, and just desperate for some explanation. And as you and I sit here today, there still has been none.
12: So he calls people being fired for insubordination, he equates that to murder. To murder. And he says, well, I still don't know why I was fired. Let me explain it to you in terms that perhaps even you can understand. You were fired because you were insubordinate and you clearly have no idea what the purpose of your job is. That's the cleanest, clearest explanation of what happened to Scott Pelley. And this side, look, I'm sure he'll be on Substack and this guy will be, you know, the next Keith Olbermann within the next 12 months. But this arrogance, this feigning ignorance about what happened, why it happened, why you were in the wrong, and these are the people we trust to bring us information? Unbelievable. Quick word from our friends at Chapter. 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You get it from Chapter. Chapter. These guys know what they're doing. Wrap up the show when we come back. It's Scott on Salem. Stay with us.
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19: This is Hugh Hewitt for townhall.com. The main primary is this Tuesday. Why is it the Democrats are sticking with their deeply flawed Nazi tattoo-wearing Graham Plattner? On Tuesday, Senate Minority Leader Chuck Schumer was pressed by reporters about his backing of Plattner after the latest batch of awful headlines about Plattner's increasingly chaotic campaign. I met with Graham Plattner today. We will beat Susan Collins and take back the Senate. Schumer went on to repeat that refrain four more times before ending his interview. Sunk costs have crippled many a business and life decision, and they plague politics too. Sunk costs are expenses or investments that have already been incurred and cannot be recovered. Rational decisions focus on future costs and benefits, not past expenditures. Sunk costs can lead to emotional decisions in business and personal finance and politics. Both politically and morally, Democrats are sinking in Maine. I'm Hugh Hewitt.
20: President Trump has triggered a $200 billion tech disruption, and Wall Street is asleep at the switch. This $200 billion investment in chip technology could make today's artificial intelligence chips obsolete. Technology that will make today's AI data centers a thing of the past, like IBM's old mainframes. While most investors are focused on old-fashioned AI, there are three companies quietly building a trillion-dollar triangle that could transform every tech sector on Earth. These three companies are gearing up to develop and manufacture supercomputers the size of a dinner plate. Institutions like Vanguard, BlackRock, and State Street are pouring more than $200 billion into this AI revolution. Investment guru George Gilder has been predicting tech revolutions for more than 40 years, including the iPhone, Netflix, and Amazon. 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
12: Oh, it's good to be back at the office. Thanks for listening to the Scott Jennings Show, common sense for the American people, here on Monday, June the 8th. By the way, I'll be over at CNN this afternoon joining Jake Tapper on the lead. And then later tonight, I believe I am due to talk to Caitlin Collins. Her show is at 9 Eastern. So a couple of CNN appearances coming up, and I'll be back on the air really the rest of the week on CNN. Got a lot of work to do. And I guess one of

Pamela Yvette picked up the endorsement of President Trump, and she's also supported by the current governor, Henry McMaster. It seems likely to me that she would make a run. I think we're headed for a runoff there. It's a big primary. Also, the Attorney General Alan Wilson is in that down there. So, anyway, it's a big ticket night in the Republican Party there in South Carolina to see who's going to succeed Henry McMaster. One other thing that crossed my desk. I don't think this is getting enough attention. Maybe it's because it doesn't fit the narrative. Constantly, we're being told we have a poverty problem, an inequality problem, and a lack of government spending problem. Like they say, we got to spend more. We'll fix these things. But honestly, I think the biggest issue is just that we're retreating from work. Here's some new numbers that crossed my desk today. Over the last year, by the way, this comes from the Agriculture Secretary, Brooke Rollins. Ought to get your attention. Over the last year, roughly 4.3 million Americans have left the food stamp program. Now, if you look at the coverage of this, you'd think this was some sort of catastrophe. But I think we ought to ask the obvious question. Is this really bad news when this many millions of people no longer need government assistance? The food stamp rolls had ballooned during the pandemic, and they frankly had just never returned to normal. In January of 2025, when Donald Trump took office, 43 million Americans were on food stamps. 43 million, 12% of the country. Now, we're down to about 38.5 million. Does this sound catastrophic? Maybe you think it does. Maybe you're thinking, gosh, we can't take that many people off, because that would take us back to numbers not seen since 2019. I don't think anybody was arguing that America was collapsing in 2019 when we had 38-plus million people on food stamps. What happened here? Well, first of all, I think some people are getting jobs in the private sector. That's number one. This isn't supposed to be a lifestyle. It's supposed to be a bridge. Number two, I think the Trump administration and the Republicans went back to an old-fashioned concept. That is, if you're able-bodied and you're not taking care of children and you're receiving assistance from fellow taxpayers, you need to start looking for a job. You need to start trying to train for a job. Or you need to even volunteer, not 40 hours a week, not a full-time, 20 hours. You got to try to do something. I think people are starting to internalize that we're not going to be a country where everybody sits at home and draws checks from the government, gets on these programs, and considers that to be case closed for me. I made it onto food stamps. I got onto Medicaid. Now I can just sit here for the rest of my life. That kind of was an attitude. Republicans say, you know what? If you're not taking care of others, you're not disabled, if you're an able-bodied person, you need to start thinking about taking care of yourself, being a productive member of our society. These work requirements kick in pretty soon, but I think people are starting to prepare for it. And I think taxpayers, by the way, are going to sign up for this. I think voters are fine with it. I think they were fine with it under Clinton when he did it. I think they'll be fine with it now. I think these numbers from the Agriculture Department getting us back to 2019 levels ought to be a template for the rest of government. Government spending is nowhere near where it was in 2019. We've never come back from all this extra spending from the pandemic. Boy, do we need to. That's all for today. More tomorrow. Scott Jennings on Salem. Common sense for the American people. See you then. 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The message is simple. It keeps getting more expensive and more confusing, but I have good news. There is an alternative. It's called CrowdHealth. I recently made friends with the CEO of CrowdHealth. His name is Andy Schoonover. He told me the question that he hears most is, what happens if something big comes up with my health? He told me a story about a woman, in fact, who tore her ACL playing pickleball. The hospital wanted $24,000. CrowdHealth stepped in. They connected her with a top orthopedic surgeon. They negotiated that thing down to $12,000.

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1: Hey, it's Scott Jennings. 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
5: Breaking news at Town Hall. I'm Bob Agnew in Washington. The Los Angeles mayor's race tightening up as vote counting continues days after Election Day.
6: Community advocate Spencer Pratt is losing ground in the Los Angeles mayor primary after leading for nearly 5 days following Election Day. City Council member Nithya Raman has now moved ahead of Pratt in the race for a spot in the general election. However, with thousands of ballots still left to count, the contest remains too close to call. The latest results are renewing criticism of California's election system, where lengthy ballot counts and jungle primaries can lead voters with 2 candidates from the same political party. Willie Nelson, Los Angeles.
5: New study is renewing debate over whether work requirements can reduce poverty among Americans receiving government benefits. Here's correspondent Ken Lorman.
7: Research by Casey Mulligan, an economist with the Department of Health and Human Services, finds adding work requirements to Medicaid could lift between 1.6 and nearly 3 million people out of poverty. The study says families could see incomes rise by more than $12,000 as more recipients enter the workforce. Supporters argue work rules encourage self-sufficiency and stronger labor participation. Ken Lorman reporting.
5: The Committee to Unleash Prosperity has been arguing for some time that requiring work for welfare benefits like Medicaid can help to cut poverty, arguing those rules move able-bodied adults into jobs. Detailed security plan in place as President Trump is scheduled to attend Game 3 of the NBA Finals tonight in New York.
8: Starting at 4 p.m., no one will be allowed inside the secured area unless they have a ticket to the game, a train ticket, they are going to a business inside the area, they have credentials, or they have some other authorized reason to.
5: That is NYPD Commissioner Jessica Tisch. More on these stories at townhall.com.
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4: Now, your official FM 92.7 The Answer weather forecast.
12: Tonight will be clear with a low of 59. Tomorrow is expected to be mostly sunny and warm with a high of 84. Tomorrow night will be mostly cloudy and warm with a low of 70. I'm meteorologist Jason Caterina on FM 92.7 and AM 1400. 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
19: Someday. Morning, glory, and evening grace, America. I'm Hugh Hewitt. Back in Studio North, way up in Maine, and I'm back because I took the Fetching Mrs. Hewitt for her birthday yesterday to Vermont. Now, you might say, that's a pretty nice birthday present. You have no idea. To get to Vermont from Maine is a lot harder than you might think. You basically have to drive down all the way to New Hampshire, turn right for 45 minutes to an hour, and then turn right again and head up into Vermont. You know, Vermont only has 633,000 people. And so it's like Montana and North Dakota, these and Rhode Island, these little states with two senators. That's fine. Framers intended it that way. They can have Bernie Sanders and whoever the other guy is. It's not Patrick Leahy anymore, but it's another lefty socialist. It's so progressive, they put the P in the progressive. But lovely place, beautiful. Fetching Mrs. Hewitt likes to go up and down hill and trail and mountain. And so that's what we did. And we did it in something of a light rain, but it was a great, great trip, and a happy birthday to the Fetching Mrs. Hewitt. During that time, not a kind of a news blackout, but I get back to where there's wireless last night, and I catch up on events. And the events in a nutshell are this. There was a peace treaty arranged by Donald Trump, a ceasefire between Hezbollah and Israel, that paralleled the ceasefire between the United States and Israel and Iran. And the deal was Hezbollah don't hit Israel, and Israel will not hit Beirut, which is where Hezbollah headquarters are. That was the deal. Yesterday, Hezbollah broke the deal, and they fired into Israel, the northern part of Israel, the Galilee, and Israel responded by striking the Beirut neighborhoods where Hezbollah's headquarters are located. So Hezbollah broke the ceasefire and Israel responded. Then Iran decided that, well, you know what? We're going to get in on this and we're going to prove they want to link these two deals together because Hezbollah is just their cat's paw. And they want to save Hezbollah, which is on the ropes. So they said, we're going to link these two and we're going to strike Israel. Not a good idea. So Iran fired off at least 10 ballistic missiles at Iran. Now, they didn't do any damage, didn't kill anyone, but a ballistic missile is a ballistic missile. And Israel cannot accept that. Now, President Trump, they had a conversation with Bibi Netanyahu and President Trump. I'm not sure what was said. We don't know what the president asked or if it's good cop, bad cop, or if it's all a ruse or if it's all a plan. But after a bit of delay, Israel smashed up a few targets in Iran, including one ballistic missiles factory and a couple of sites in Tehran about which at this hour there are many questions. There are questions about whether or not Israel eliminated General Vahidi. Now, if you're a Steelers fan, you might think, I thought the Ayatollah's gay son was running Iran now. Khamenei 2.0. And that's what they had the cardboard cut out of the gay Ayatollah. But not a lot of people believe he's alive, and some people do and some people don't. I don't know. I don't have clearances. But a lot of people think Vahidi basically took everything over, and the IRGC is running the country to the extent anyone is. Well, the hills are alive with the sound of music, and the web is alive with the sound of rumors that Vahidi has gone to meet his maker and is cooled to room temperature. I don't know, and you don't know, but I'll keep you posted throughout the show. I doubt Senator Cotton will tell us. He's coming up a little bit later. I doubt Admiral Montgomery knows. Senator Cotton may or may not know. He may not know, but he won't tell us unless it's been released. But we have our eye on breaking news, and we'll bring it to you as it happens. Let me tell you as well, my friend Gallagher, with whom I'm going to do an event in Sarasota, I believe on July 21st, he's going to be insufferable. He raised enough money to send 1,000 kids to Angel Tree Camp. And I actually applaud Mike for that. He really is. He's passionate, as I am, about these children whose parents are incarcerated. But I went over and looked at my website, HughHewitt.com, and they still have the banner up. So if you haven't given yet, head over there and make a last-ditch gift. Maybe I can catch Mike. All right, he's probably taking the week off and is smoking a cigar somewhere, feeling pretty good about his effort. And good on him. I think it's great that he did that. But if you forgot to send a kid to camp, today is the day to do it. HughHewitt.com. Make a difference in the lives of prisoners' children. The banner is still there. You can still use it. President Trump, now I interview the president a lot, and I know how to do it. Kristen Welker has interviewed him 3 or 4 times, and she's not as good as it as she ought to be because she gets into fights with him. And she purposely brings up stuff like the 2020 election, which is going to be doomed to be an endless loop. And the president got mad and he left. Here's the part where it all goes to hell. Cut number 11.
20: It was a dirty election.
21: Mr.
20: And it's
21: president,
20: happening again right now in California.
21: You've never presented evidence.
20: It's happening right now in California. Right now. It's look at what's happening in California.
21: Where's the evidence to that?
20: It's
21: the Republicans
20: 4 days
21: are doing well in California.
20: In California, it's no, they're not. They're dropping fast because it's a rigged election. Let me tell you, it's 4 days, and they aren't even close
21: that's
20: to coming
21: they,
20: up
21: that's
20: with.
21: That's how they count.
20: You know
21: the
20: why
21: votes
20: they're doing that? Because they're cheating on the election.
21: There's what? Do you have evidence they're, to support
20: all
21: that?
20: All I have to do is look. All well, I have to do is
21: that's
20: look.
21: That's not evidence.
20: And I listen. And I listen to people. But, and let's see what happens.
21: But sir, that's not evidence.
20: Do you think
21: and
20: it's appropriate?
21: That's how they
20: that they
21: count the votes. In
20: do you
21: California?
20: Think it's appropriate? That they have an election, and 5 days later, they're nowhere close to picking a winner.
21: State and local officials acknowledge they are slow. They're urging.
20: No, they're crooked.
21: They're urging
20: crooked.
21: The votes to be counted quickly. That's how they
20: they're
21: vote in
20: crooked,
21: California.
20: They're crooked, just like you're crooked. Your press is crooked, and Meet the Press is crooked.
21: To be fair, I'm not crooked, but let's
20: really?
21: Let's
20: well,
21: continue.
20: You play right into their hands.
21: Let's continue.
20: You're either crooked or you're stupid.
21: Let's
20: you
21: continue.
20: Play right into their hands with this rep. You know that these elections are rigged. Your network knows that they're rigged. You know that I won an election in a landslide, and I got 94% bad press.
21: But, Mr. President,
20: you know why
21: you've
20: I got
21: never
20: that?
21: Presented
20: because you have no
21: evidence.
20: Credibility.
21: But you've never presented evidence that it was rigged. Let's keep talking about I want to talk about Todd
20: You
21: Hunt.
20: Have more evidence. There's more evidence than ever presented.
21: Let's talk
20: Your
21: about
20: Your elections in this country.
21: Court.
20: We're like a third world country.
21: But, sir,
20: your elections are crooked, and you're crooked, and Meet the Press is crooked,
21: but, Mr.
20: and so is ABC and CBS. And CNN.
21: But, Mr. President,
20: you're one-sided, crooked networks. All right, let's call it quits because I've had enough. Thank you, darling. Have a good
21: Mr.
20: time.
21: Mr. President, let's please. I traveled all the way to Wisconsin.
20: I've sat
21: I traveled
20: in the rain
21: all.
20: With you.
21: I know.
20: I've
21: I traveled
20: sat in the rain
21: all the
20: with
21: way
20: you for
21: to
20: an
21: Wisconsin.
20: Hour, on and off in the rain, and I've given you enough time. You ought to straighten out your press because you know what?
21: Mr. President,
20: a country can never be great with a dishonest
21: all, listen,
20: press.
21: Listen, we Come traveled on, all the way to Wisconsin for the city.
19: You know. Don't argue with this. This, by the way, would apply if I'm sitting down with President Obama or President Biden or President Clinton. It applied when I talked to Hillary Clinton on this program. It applied when I talked to Secretary Kerry on this program. Whenever I have a Democrat, I do not argue with their assertions. Their assertions can be checked later by people who are interested because Duane will put up the transcript. Argumentative is an objection that is often accepted in court because argumentation is not actually seeking a fact. Now, you've got the President of the United States, one of the most important people in the world, if not the most important person in the world. And Kristen's a professional. She knows what she's doing. But she has producers, and there's producers are in her ear. And it's almost reflexive for legacy press to tell the president that the election of 2020 wasn't rigged. President and I have reached an understanding. He knows I think it's not rigged, and he knows I know. He knows what I know, what I think. And he says, you and I don't agree. And we leave it at that. I don't need him to admit that I'm right. People know that he has his position. There's just no need to argue with the president. You could be talking about the embargo. How long will it go? What if ships are hit? Are you confident in the defenses that we have? What about the shipbuilding plan that came out that takes us down to 9 carriers? Are you happy with that? There's so many important questions that talking about the 2020 election is not on my list. It's just not on my list. And when you've got the President of the United States, I mean, you can have some fun. You can ask him where he'd eat if he can't eat at McDonald's. I did that. It's okay to have fun, to loosen up a guest and have some fun, even if it's the President of the United States. But really, to go back into the minefield of 2020, just not a good call. Stay tuned, America. I'll be right back on The Hugh Hewitt Show.
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0: Welcome back, America. That's my wife's favorite song. It was her birthday yesterday. It's my tradition to always play various variations of that. Charles C.W. Cook, senior editor, podcaster at National Review. On the editors in his own podcast, Charles C.W. Cook. Does your wife have a favorite song, Charles?
1: Yes, but I think it's a country song. It's probably less elegant than your wife's favorite song.
0: Yeah, well, that's about every woman of our age favorite song right there. Charles, how long have you been an American citizen?
1: I have been in America for 15 years and a citizen for 8.
0: All right, so you're still British enough in my book to please explain Henry Nowak to me, and if it actually signifies. It's a tragedy, and it's terrible, and there's a lot of press, but I have difficulty distinguishing big stories in the UK from stories that make, you know, the Daily Mirror. Is it a big story, and what's it signify?
1: Well, I think it's a big story. I think it signifies something. I think it would be a mistake to assume that it is indicative. I think what it signifies is the same thing probably Americans would recognize here and in a lot of Western Europe, which is that there is an oversensitivity to certain claims and certainly to immigrants, and that this can lead to mistakes in the field. I don't think it means that Britain is lost or that the police in Britain are uniformly anti-white or any of that. But I do think that it's the sort of story that ought to make the police recognize that they shouldn't just take claims at face value and that there are problems that they've imported.
0: So in the local elections of a couple of weeks ago, Labour got hammered. Is that the kind of destructive defeat that cripples them 3 years from now? Can we project out that far?
1: Oh, I think it is. I mean, I don't think it's because of this structurally, but I think it is going to foretell a collapse of the British Labour Party for a while. Now, perhaps we're going to enter a new era in Britain in which the Greens and Reform battle it out. Irrespective, Labour is going to be in the wilderness for a while. I may have said this on your show before, but the Labour Party won a very big election victory last time around, but it didn't win much of the vote. Now, right. That's fine. It's not illegitimate. It's how the system works, and I wouldn't change it. But I think the Labour Party won something like 36% of the vote, but they won 400 plus of the 650 seats in Parliament. So they'd started out of sorts. They started with a flattering position in the legislature, and they've just made themselves incredibly unpopular. So, yeah, Labour's going to get absolutely crushed. The big question is what comes in afterwards going to fix what ails Britain?
0: Well, I mentioned Henry Nowak first because the reaction to that from Kemi Badenoch, who leads the Tories, and from Nigel Farage, who leads Reform, have been competing with each other for the public's attention. Have you followed that?
1: Mm-hmm. I haven't followed them. I've certainly followed the backlash. I mean, look, this is a story that is going to resonate with people and their politicians. What I would like to see is an actual shift in British attitudes across the board. Again, we've talked about this before. What I worry about a little bit is that the parties are jostling with each other for power, but that the center of gravity in British politics hasn't moved or won't move, and that the electorate hasn't moved. What you need is a shift in the center in Britain, and I'm just not sure it's there yet. So I'm glad to see them picking up on stories like this. But, you know, Britain needs... That's the best way of putting it. Britain needs a sort of come to Jesus moment on a whole bunch of different issues, on defense, on economics, on entrepreneurialism, on pushing out a lot of what you might call woke or political correctness from its institutions. And it's going to take more than just electing someone who sounds good. The public's going to really need to want it.
0: And do you, in your bones, feel that that's possible? Or has the sun set on the British Empire?
1: I feel it's possible, but I certainly don't feel as if it's guaranteed. I mean, Britain's been in bad places before. It's odd to think that when I was a kid, my parents would tell me stories of the 1970s, which is when they met, and how dire everything looked. And they thought at the time maybe Britain was done. And then it was fixed by the Thatcher government, and subsequently it wasn't re-ruined by Tony Blair and others. And now I feel like they've gone back to that. So it's going to take the same sort of effort it took then. It's possible, but at the moment I don't see too many signs of it.
0: All right, now let me switch over to the United States and Israel in their war with Iran. Over the weekend, I rehearsed for the audience. Hezbollah struck Israel. Israel struck Beirut. Iran struck Israel. Israel struck Iran. The internet is full of rumors that Vahidi is dead and that we're waiting. What do you understand the situation to be, Charles?
1: In general, as you may know, I've become a little bit skeptical of this because I feel as if we're in a almost permanent, not stalemate because we have the power, but middle ground where we're not willing to, in part because the American public seems unwilling to push through complete these missions, whether that's completely taking out the regime or putting troops on the ground or what you will. But on the other hand, we're the United States and they're weak, and their hand really is only being able to close the Strait of Hormuz, which is hurting Trump here. So I think Trump's getting frustrated. I think he's aware of the political position. He seems to be frustrated with Israel. I'm not sure if he actually is or whether that's for show. But I just don't see any movement at the moment on what seems to me like he's stuck in the middle with you kind of war.
0: All right, we got to come back and play with that. Now let me switch to Graham Plattner for our last 2 minutes. Do you think Graham Plattner will be a United States senator?
1: I actually don't, and I'm aware that I'm not always good with predictions, and I'm also usually more pessimistic as a conservative. I don't think he will. I think he probably will win the primary. I don't think that New York Times piece was enough to kick him out. I have a suspicion that Maine, which is a state that has more older voters in it than Florida, is at this point not going to vote for him, and I think there's probably more to come beyond what we know. And I think it may go back, especially with their voting system, to Susan Collins one more time. But it's far too close for comfort. And the fact that this guy is where he is, and the fact that so many people have, having been so mawkish in their condemnations of everyone on the other side, the fact so many people on the left have lined up behind him in the way that they have is depressing.
0: Well, yeah, I drove back from Vermont today. I'm in mid-coast Maine, halfway up the state. I saw Janet Mills signs for the first time. And you're right, Maine is the oldest state demographically. I just don't think that his style plays with anyone over the age of 40. I think you put your finger on it. Last word to you.
1: Well, I hope you're right. I think it would be a disgrace for him to be in the U.S. Senate. And to replace Susan Collins, the most moderate member? Bizarre.
0: That's a disaster. Charles C.W. Cook, follow him at Charles C.W. Cook. Listen to his podcast by his own name. And, of course, on the editors from National Review, the podcast that comes out twice a week. Stay tuned, America. I'm Hugh Hewitt.
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0: with SRN News. I'm Bob Agnew in Washington. President Trump has announced that Iran has agreed to stop firing missiles at Israel. He wrote on Truth Social that, quote, both sides, Israel and Iran, are looking into an immediate ceasefire. He also writes that peace talks do continue and that the U.S. blockade of Iranian ports will remain in place until what he calls a final deal can be achieved. A House Oversight Committee reports the administration Minnesota Governor Tim Walz ignored the warning signs even as billions of U.S. tax dollars were wasted in fraud schemes. Prosecutors say the centerpiece of the case is a nonprofit called Feeding Our Future, which allegedly oversaw a network of fake meal distribution sites and fraudulent reimbursement claims totaling hundreds of millions of dollars. Dozens of individuals have now been charged. On Wall Street, a mostly winning session. The Dow is down 55 points now, the NASDAQ up 216. This is SRN News.
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6: Tonight will be clear with a low of 59. Tomorrow is expected to be mostly sunny and warm with a high of 84. Tomorrow night will be mostly cloudy and warm with a low of 70. I'm meteorologist Jason Caterina on FM 92.7 and AM 1400. 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
9: When I'm awfully low.
10: Welcome back, America. It's not June 7th. Betsy Mrs. Hill was born on June 7th. June 8th.
9: I will feel.
10: But when her birthday comes around, I always play her favorite song for every break, including this one. I want to take my relief factor because what I did for my wife, I'm opening the entire new package for you just to show you how easy this is. What I did for my wife was really, I think, fabulous. I'm going to give myself a pat on the back if I can open up the package because there, that's how easy it is to open. Took her to Vermont, one of the 5 states she hasn't been to. She's now down, 6 states. She is now down to South Dakota, North Dakota, Nebraska, Iowa, and Oklahoma. Now, I've been to Iowa and Oklahoma. I'm down to 3 states. Vermont was on my list, too. We hadn't been to the Vermont. So I've got my relief factor here, and I need it. 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You go up and down hills. That's all that you do in Vermont. And you eat maple syrup stuff. Eat well. A lot of good restaurants in Vermont. But you go up and down hills. The trails were all up and down. So there's my carrying curcumin resveratrol omega. Down the hatch I go. And I take it because while I'm not sore, I am aware of the fact that climbing hills is not the same as trundling. 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Now, let me go back to President Trump and Kristen Welker. He began the interview not mad. They were talking about Iran, cut number one.
11: They've been largely decapitated, and I call it a military exercise because people would rather have it called that. It's not a big war for us. It's not the most powerful military in the world. I built it, frankly. I built it in my first 4 years, and I'm using it a little bit in my second 4 years. Their Navy is gone. Their Air Force is gone. Their anti-aircraft is gone. They might have built it up a little bit over the last 4 weeks of during this little ceasefire that we did at the request of some very good people, very, very fine people from actually from numerous places. As you know, there are a lot of people involved, but from Pakistan in particular, the field marshal and the prime minister. And we're very close to having a deal, and if we don't have a deal, we'll do it one way or the other. Either way, we win.
10: Only a couple of points to work out. Cut number four.
12: How close are you to making a deal? Are we talking about days, weeks, months, Mr. President?
11: I think we're very close. We have a couple of points. They don't even seem like big points. They've conceded the fact that they will not have nuclear weapons. We had a clause in there that we will not develop nuclear weapons, and everybody was very happy with it except me. And I said, well, what happens if they not develop, but they go out and purchase, they acquire? I want to put the word, if they buy or purchase or acquire, you've got to have that in there too, because that's not developing. So they don't have the right to develop or purchase, acquire, or buy.
12: Have they pushed back against that? Is that one of the sticking points?
11: A little bit, and then they didn't.
10: Okay, not a bad follow-up. It's okay. It's not going off the rails. Then cut number 10.
12: You got a strong jobs report today that beat expectations.
13: Not strong. Really strong.
12: Beat expectations.
13: By how much? Triple.
12: 170,000 jobs created.
10: Okay. It's going okay. It goes off the rails later. We'll talk a little bit about that after I talk to you about Supreme Court has a conference next week where they're considering cases, whether or not to hear them. James Phillips, an old colleague of mine from Chapman Law School, has got one on their list. We're going to talk about it. It's about parental rights. I'm a big fan of parental rights, so stay tuned to the Hugh Hewitt Show.
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0: 1812, our nation fought and won America's religious freedom. Today, that constitutional right is being assaulted once more from within.
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0: In the important new documentary, By Dawn's Early Light, anti-Christian bias is exposed at the highest levels of government.
2: I got 6 months house arrest, 5 years probation.
3: I'm sorry, our rights have been suspended?
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0: 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The governmental hostility and prejudice is uncovered, and Trump's fight to restore our constitutional liberties and religious freedom.
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11: Welcome back, America. I pushed off James Phillips because Selena Zito is available right now. And I want to talk to Selena. I thought she's not going to do it today. I misunderstood what you said in my ear. So she's not here. Okay, I'm going to go to Scott Pelley. That's fine. I thought you had switched her out. I want to go to Scott Pelley yesterday. I want to preface it by saying this. I don't know Scott Pelley. I do know John Dickerson. I think he's a very fine newsman. I have never worked for CBS. I've appeared on Face the Nation back in the days when John was the host. I have not appeared with Margaret. Margaret has been on the show a few times. Got nothing against CBS. I wanted to talk with Selena about this because I think it is unprofessional to talk about former employers. I just do. Now, some of you will know I left the Washington Post in a rather angry moment that was captured on video, and I've never discussed that, not going to do it now. And I have worked for NBC and never discussed that after working for NBC. I'm working for Fox now. I have worked with ABC, with CNN, not for them. And I have worked for pretty much every major newspaper on at least one piece and platform in the United States. And I have nothing bad to say about anyone about whom I have bad things to say. Does that make sense? I will tell you great things about people all day long. But I have repeated to my law students for 30 years, and I tell you right now, there is no upside in downside. There's just no upside in ragging on anyone ever about anything. Have people done you wrong? I'm sure they have. It is hard to go through life without somebody doing you wrong. And it's hard to forget that. As very difficult it is, no matter what your religious tradition is, I'm a Roman Catholic. We're supposed to forgive and try and forget. Sometimes you can't forget, but you're supposed to forgive. That's the whole Jesus operation. So you're supposed to forgive. You're not supposed to hang on to it. But the one thing professionals in my business do is they don't talk out of school about people who they work for, and you never slam the boss in front of employees. You might slam the boss to the boss's face. You might slam to the boss to someone up in the chain in order to make your feelings known. But you never slam the boss down the chain. And then you certainly don't go on TV and do what Scott Pelley did with the New York Times. And then this one, I'm only going to play one cut because I'm astonished by this one cut. Cut number 23.
12: But it really didn't occur to you that you could be fired after so many of your colleagues had been let go, after you'd had this, very contentious interaction with your new boss?
13: You know, some reporter I turned out to be. I just didn't connect the dots. I mean, was this meeting contentious? Yes, but 60 Minutes is known for two things, a ticking stopwatch and hard questions. Mm-hmm. And we ask ourselves those hard questions in the shop because they sharpen us and make us better. There was a screening once with Mike Wallace, and Mike and the executive producer and founder of 60 Minutes, Don Hewitt, got into a big argument about a script. Wallace jumps up in the middle of the screening, throws his script up in the air, and yells at Don, "Well, then you write the effing thing." One of those pieces of paper comes down and slices an associate producer across the face. He's bleeding now. He's got a paper cut on his face. That was about a story. The meeting that I was in was about whether 60 Minutes was going to even survive or not.
12: So you walk in, and what was the energy of the room?
13: Hostile. Dismissive. Before I could take my seat, Tom Sobrowski said, "This is a firing offense." I was confused. I wasn't sure who he was talking about in the room. But it became plain very quickly that they were talking about me, and they were unhappy about the meeting that had occurred. A meeting that had ended in thunderous applause for me, if I may say so, because somebody had stood up for the broadcast.
11: All right. There's so many things wrong with that. Not the factual account. Doing it. Just doing it. And I'm afraid young journos and young people generally will think that Scott Pelley is an example of professionalism. And he might be in every other context, but he is not in those 2 minutes. He's talking about meeting with his employers. He is casting them in an unfavorable light. They have no opportunity to respond. He's ginning up stories from long ago and Mike Wallace and Don Hewitt like it matters to today when there are 1,000 different screens competing for the attention of every audience member, where 60 Minutes has been losing audience year over year over year over year over year over year over year, and they've got the best lead-in in the business in Sunday night or Sunday football from the NFL. And they were out to get Barry Weiss. In fact, you know, I'm going to break my rule. I want to play you one other thing that Scott Pelley said, which I frankly find unbelievable, cut number 25.
13: I was not familiar with her name, so I did some research and discovered those things that you just outlined.
11: I'd stop right there. If you're working for 60 Minutes and you don't know who Barry Weiss is when she's hired, you are not doing your job as a journalist. Your job as a journalist is to know. I'm going to talk with Tom Cotton next hour. I'm going to play him that. Barry Weiss got driven out of the New York Times because she chose to run a Tom Cotton op-ed. I believe that's what happened. Tom can correct me if I'm wrong. Senator Cotton will say, no, that, well, that's not what happened. But everybody ought to know why Barry Weiss left, and that the Free Press is an extraordinarily successful platform and a must subscribe to because of the quality of the correspondence. Aaron McLean and Habib Redhegour and Niall Ferguson and H.R. McMaster. I mean, they've got V.D. Hansen. They've got amazing people left, right, and center working for them. And Scott Pelley doesn't know who she is or what the Free Press is. That is what we call in the law an admission against interest. Stay tuned, America. I'm Hugh Hewitt.
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5: The matter is related to Israel and Iran. He is chair of the Senate Intelligence Committee. May talk to him about Graham Platner as well. I do wonder, and James Phillips is going to join me next hour. He is the lawyer who is representing parents in Washington State over Washington State's law that if a child runs away and presents themselves to any kind of a care facility and says, I run away because I'm transgender and my parents don't support my affirming gender-affirming care, that the state will not tell the parents where the child is or what care is being administered. 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
2: This is News. I'm Bob Agnew in Washington. President Trump has announced that Iran has agreed to stop firing missiles at Israel, writing on Truth Social today that, quote, both sides, Israel and Iran, are looking to do an immediate ceasefire. A House Oversight Committee reports the administration of Minnesota Governor Tim Walz ignored the warning signs, even as billions of U.S. tax dollars vanished in fraud schemes.
3: A Republican-led congressional oversight report alleges that senior Minnesota officials, including Democrat Governor Tim Walz, failed for years to act on warnings about fraud in the state's social services programs, allowing hundreds of millions of dollars in confirmed or alleged losses and placing billions more at risk. The Walz administration had the power to stop fraudulent payments to high-risk entities receiving federal nutrition and Medicaid funds, but the state repeatedly failed to act after officials raised concerns, according to a 205-page final staff report released by the House Oversight Committee on Monday. Bernie Bennett in Washington.
2: Federal prosecutors say the centerpiece of the case is a nonprofit called Feeding Our Future, which allegedly oversaw a network of fake meal distribution sites and fraudulent reimbursement claims totaling hundreds of millions of dollars. Dozens of individuals have already been charged. A detailed security plan in place now as President Trump is scheduled to attend Game 3 of the NBA Finals tonight at Madison Square Garden in New York.
4: I think New Yorkers are used to presidents coming to town, and they understand that that generally means lockdowns of areas, and that's what you're going to see.
5: New York City Police Commissioner Jessica Tisch alerting the public that due to the president's visit, there will be no outdoor watch parties outside Madison Square Garden as a security precaution. But not to worry, the outdoor fun returns Wednesday night.
4: We are looking forward to bringing back watch parties for Game 4.
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1: Now, your official FM 92.7, The Answer weather forecast.
8: Tonight will bring mostly cloudy skies with warm and humid conditions. There is a chance of a thunderstorm developing late, so stay prepared. The low temperature will be 71 degrees. I'm meteorologist Jason Caterina on FM 92.7 and AM 1400. 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
14: Morning, glory, and evening, grace, America. I'm Hugh Hewitt, back in Studio North. I continue to monitor all the various websites that would carry the news, and there are lots of rumors about the Israelis getting the head of Iran, General Vahidi. He's the head of the IRGC. Khamenei 2.0, we don't even know if he's alive. They use the cardboard cutout, but it's widely assumed that Vahidi is running the regime, and if you type in Vahidi on any of the news sites, you'll see the rumors that the Israelis got, but they have not confirmed, and the Americans have not confirmed. So I'll just keep checking until I get something from CENTCOM or something from the IDF. That's what I'll believe, Central Command or the IDF. Meanwhile, I want to go back to President Trump yesterday on Meet the Press, cut number 2 about the blockade.
15: There is a naval blockade in place,
16: yeah,
15: which technically is an act of war under international law. So is this a war as long as there's a naval blockade?
14: Can we stop? There's a blockade in place. Is it necessary to say which is technically an act of war? Why? Why not say, are we at war with Iran? And then the president would say, blockades are sometimes considered not technically an act of war. Technically by whom? Technically by what? The international, customary international law, which does not bind the United States unless we are a participant to the treaty and we rejected the Law of the Sea Treaty. What are you talking about, Kristen? Okay, pick up with that cut.
17: Well, we have a blockade. It's been extremely effective. And the reason we have it is they try to blockade and now we blockaded them. And as you know, they're losing $400 to $500 million a day. It's not sustainable for them. They have an economy that's shot in addition to everything else. Their leaders are gone. Their generals are gone. Their first tier and second tier are gone. Much of their third tier is gone. But they put up a blockade, and so we blockaded them, and we have the ultimate blockade. I don't consider that a war, but if you want to define it as such, I guess you can.
14: See, that's just not an answer. That's because... It technically, it doesn't matter what NBC News thinks is a war. Now, you might ask, is Khamenei 2.0 alive in your view? And the president gets around to that. Cut number three.
15: Do you know where he is? Do you know how he is doing physically?
17: I don't want to say whether or not I know where he is, but there's a good probability that I do.
15: Is he inside Iran?
17: I'd rather not say that.
15: Okay, he is the son of the last Supreme Leader, who was obviously hardliner. Is this younger Khamenei any better for the United States than his father was?
17: Younger, I think more rational, injured, he's pretty badly injured. So there's a certain bravery there. A lot of people, if they were injured that badly, they wouldn't be talking about, you know, how are we doing with the United States? They'd have other things on their mind. So there's a certain bravery there. But he is very seriously injured, yeah.
14: So the follow-up there is, can he speak and are you sure he's alive? Because they're using the cardboard cutout. Are you sure? Are you sure? You might ask it two or three times. Then, cut number five.
15: Why haven't they made a deal with you
14: Stop. Why haven't they made a deal with you yet? Really, did they not prepare? Did they not prepare? Why have they not made a deal with you yet? I am astonished by that question. Now, I've been doing interviews for a lot longer than Christian has, and I've asked a lot of make up questions where you're running out of time, you don't know how to fill the time, but this is early in the interview. Why have they not? Play that again, cut number five.
15: Why haven't they made a deal with you
14: Because they're fanatics, they're theological crazy people, they're lunatics, they're insane. Why haven't they made a deal with you? Okay, let's listen to the answer, cut five.
17: It's a very hard thing for them. They've had great independence. They've dealt with very weak and ineffective leadership on behalf of the United States and other countries, frankly, that allowed them to get away with murder. And I think they can't believe they're in the situation where they've been virtually decapitated.
15: But if they're so desperate, Mr. President, why haven't they said yes to
17: because
15: the terms you're
17: they're
15: proposing?
17: Strong, they're proud. There are things they never thought they'd be doing that they're going to have to do. They've got no choice. And it takes a little while. You know, you're talking about 47 years of getting away with whatever they wanted. I mean, this should have been done long ago. This should have been done by other presidents or other countries. It doesn't have to be us, other countries. But they were very close to having a nuclear weapon twice. That was when I terminated the Iran nuclear deal, which was a path. That deal, the JCPOA, that deal was tantamount to giving them a nuclear weapon. It was a horrible deal given by Barack Obama. And really penned by him. It was a horrible deal. It was, you know, it expired long ago. I terminated it. But had I not terminated it, it expired long ago. It was a short-term deal. It was a road to a nuclear weapon. They would have had a nuclear weapon 5 years ago.
14: Okay, now let's get on to the nuclear dust. Cut number six.
15: You've called it nuclear dust?
17: Yeah.
15: Will you and would you be open to sending in U.S. forces to retrieve the nuclear stockpile?
17: So the official name is highly enriched uranium. And I call it nuclear dust because it seemed to be nice and everyone understands it better and it's sort of cute and people picked it up. But the way you do it is if we make a deal, that now we're friendly, we'll all go together. It'll be our equipment. We'll take it out and destroy it, whether it's on site or whether we take it off site.
15: So that would require U.S. forces?
17: Well, that will require we will have a deal. We'll be friendly. In other words, we will have made a deal. And we will be at peace. And we will go with them or without them. But we won't have people shooting at us, okay? Now, if we don't make a deal, then we're going to take them out militarily very harshly. And we'll wait till we do that before we go. In which case, we'll have safety either way.
14: So, what she was setting up there is, but you said no boots on the ground. And he preempted that by saying, but we'll be at peace. Cut number seven.
15: Do you know where all of Iran's nuclear material is?
17: Yes.
15: Sir?
17: Yes.
15: Would you unfreeze any Iranian assets or lift any sanctions up front as a part of any deal?
17: No.
15: So that would come after.
17: Comes after, yeah.
15: If they behave, turned if they over do a good their job, nuclear
17: we start
15: enrichment.
17: Talking, yeah.
15: material.
17: Unlike Obama. Obama flew a Boeing 757, a plane I know very well. They took the seats out, and they loaded it up with $1.7 billion in cash from the banks in Maryland and Virginia and D.C. They emptied out the banks, and they gave them $1.7 in green, and they gave them tens of billions of dollars, just kept giving them money, and it didn't work.
16: And then cut number eight.
17: I had to stop a country, very powerful, very dangerous country, from having a nuclear weapon, because they'd use it. They'd blow up the world. They'd blow up the Middle East. They'd blow up Israel. They'd come here. They'd blow up Europe. They're nuts, okay? They're crazy people. I deal with them. And very high-strung people. Really crazy. And get along with them. I like them. But you don't want to let them have a nuclear weapon. And I'm doing the world a service, but I'm doing our country a service. See, it's America first. I'm doing our country a service.
16: And then one more cut from the Meet the President interview yesterday, cut number nine.
17: I just won a big election. And the reason I won an election is people have confidence in me, have good judgment. I had to make a judgment. Do I want to go along and have a country that's doing really well, but somebody is going to try and kill us? Or do I want to put out that horrible threat? And I did. I put it out. I put it out for many, many years. Now I'm going to put it out permanently. I'm going to do it either through negotiation, where we're very close to a deal, or I'm going to blow the hell out of them, to be honest with you. And it's going to be very easy for me to do. That's actually the easier path. So when you say...
16: I love that dichotomy. They do a deal, or you blow the hell out of them. I also like relief factor. And I took it in hour number one, and I'm going to remind you now. I'm going to remind you a third time, because I got the special $17.76 offer right now. 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I am giving you a second time in this hour to remind you that they've got the special. 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No one else wants the banner right now. 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
23: Someday, when I'm awfully low.
16: Welcome back, America. I'm Hugh Hewitt. That is, of course, the music for the Fetching Mrs. Hewitt's birthday, which we celebrated yesterday in Vermont, of all places. I'm joined now by United States Senator Tom Cotton, Chairman of the Senate Intelligence Committee, leader of the Republican Conference, number 3 in the Republican leadership structure. Senator Cotton, I want to begin by asking you, I'm following the Vahidi rumors throughout the afternoon and beginning this morning. Anything you can tell us definitive? I'm sure you've seen them, but do we know anything one way or the other?
24: First off, Hugh, let me congratulate Fetching Mrs. Hewitt on her birthday and say that you going to the Socialist Republic of Vermont to celebrate her birthday is about like Bernie going to the actual Soviet Union for his honeymoon.
16: Well, there were hippies up there. I wanted to see hippies in the wild. They were there.
24: So anyway, happy birthday to her.
16: Thank you.
24: No, Hugh, I don't have anything that I can share in that. Obviously, bad guy, and wouldn't lose any sleep if our friends in Israel had succeeded in removing another terrorist leader from the battlefield.
16: All right. Second question goes to an interview that Scott Pelley gave yesterday to the New York Times about his departure, actually his firing from CBS, in which he refers to Barry Weiss, who he's never heard of. Here's the cut number 25.
25: I was not familiar with her name, so I did some research and discovered those things that you just outlined. She was going to be the new editor-in-chief at CBS News.
16: Hey, that's all I needed.
14: Senator Cotton, when did you meet Barry Weiss, and what were the circumstances of the controversy surrounding you and she in the New York Times?
24: Barry was an editor, I believe, at the opinion page in the summer of 2020 when the New York Times solicited on their own accord and published my op-ed entitled Send In the Troops, which, as Hugh, as you know, as an author, you don't choose your own op-ed titles. The editors choose it for you. And my op-ed didn't even actually call for sending in the troops. If you remember, it just called to be ready to send them in if necessary to restore order. Of course, that caused a total meltdown inside the New York Times newsroom and editorial room, led to the resignation of Barry and her starting of the Free Press and ultimately taking over CBS. I have to say, I've received from more than one friend the meme that shows the little domino up to the giant domino, which is, you know, Tom Cotton saying rioting is bad, and the big domino being Barry Weiss runs CBS.
14: No, it's true. It is a sequence. Now, in that sequence, Scott Pelley is unaware. He doesn't know about the little domino, the middle domino, or the end of the big. He knows that she's the boss. What do you make of a 60 Minutes anchor not knowing who Barry Weiss is?
24: You know, Hugh, my only observation about Scott Pelley and, frankly, all the interviews that have been done by these 60 Minutes employees who have departed since Barry took over is that they seem very entitled. They act kind of like bureaucrats at AID used to act, or so-called independent agencies used to act. They think they are independent and autonomous from any potential oversight. In the case of those bureaucracies, obviously from the president and from the Congress, the people's elected representatives, or in the case of 60 Minutes, from the bosses. Most people in this world have a boss, and they don't have to like the boss. They don't have to want to spend time socializing with the boss, but the boss has a right to tell you what to do and how to do it, to do your job. And with Barry Weiss coming in and enhancing editorial standards and making sure, for instance, that, you know, producers are doing something crazy and wild and wacky, like getting a quote from the Trump administration when they're otherwise running hit pieces against the Trump administration, I think it's kind of silly to hear the sensible entitlement of these people who've left 60 Minutes.
14: Well, if you were to tell me, I'm trying to come up with an analogy to you being unaware of something, and it might be like you were unaware that Mike Lee was a big sponsor of the SAVE Act. If you were to say, well, I didn't know that Mike Lee was a SAVE Act, that's like Scott Pelley saying you never heard of Barry Weiss. It just defies belief, doesn't it?
24: Well, since she was the boss, you would think that he might want to take notice of it, and perhaps he might still have a job. Now, look, I understand, especially in a very old institution like 60 Minutes, you have a lot of people who have strong opinions and who want to have their opinions heard, and there's ways to do that in a cordial and professional manner, but it sounds like Mr. Pelley didn't take that approach, and obviously no one has a right to treat their boss in that fashion and keep their job anyway. If you want to treat your boss in that fashion and understand that you might lose your job, you know, anybody has a right to do that.
14: Yeah, I mean, it's America. You can get fired. Reconciliation went pretty well. It went better than I thought. You're in leadership. Are you impressed with how the conference held together?
24: I am pleased that we held together and finally passed the bill to overcome unprecedented Democratic obstruction. Remember, Hugh, this all goes back to the Democrats' defund the police agenda. This time it's defunding our immigration police, the Border Patrol, and ICE. We offered even to compromise through the normal budgetary processes, for instance. But what did they insist upon? Like totally unacceptable conditions, like ICE officers could never wear masks. Well, Hugh, do you know why they wear masks? Because far-left zealots want to use facial recognition technology and AI to identify these officers, to dox them, and then to terrorize their wives and kids at home. Obviously, we would never agree to that. So what does Chuck Schumer and the Democratic Party have to show for themselves? Not only did we fund ICE to the end of this year, which is all we were debating earlier this year, we funded them now through the end of the Trump administration. So I'm pleased that we finally put that behind us, and that the brave men and women who are out there enforcing our immigration laws and securing our border don't have to worry about Democratic extremism for nearly 3 years.
14: All right, two more questions, Senator. The shipbuilding plan came out. It's been revised again. Apparently, we're going to drop to 9 aircraft carriers. Were you surprised by the shipbuilding plan? You're on armed services. I was.
24: Hugh, I'm still waiting to get the full briefing on it and an explanation of the logic. I'm always open-minded what the department proposes in this administration. But obviously, our aircraft carriers are a key strategic advantage for us. And and reserve judgment until we hear the full explanation for this, which I expect that we will soon.
16: All right, then, finally, a Graham Plattner quote from his rally this weekend, cut number 14.
0: If the Senate chose to, it could impose the same ethics standards on the Supreme Court that we have for every other federal judge. And if we did that, I think there's a compelling case for the impeachment and removal of at least two of them.
16: Now, he didn't go to Harvard Law. He didn't go to Michigan Law. But he is running for the Senate. What's wrong with his statement, Senator Cotton?
24: But you know where he did go? He did go to Hotchkiss, one of the most expensive and fanciest private schools in America, and to another expensive, fancy private school in Maine. Graham Plattner is a total fraud. He's out there with his beard and his Carhartt jacket portraying himself as some tribune of the working man, when in reality, his rich, Ivy League-educated dad paid for him to go to those schools and bought his house for him, and his mother's upscale boutique restaurant is the only real customer he has for his fake oyster farm. Everything about Graham Plattner is a fake, except for his Nazi tattoo and his anti-Semitism and his cavorting around on child exploitation apps. Apparently, his understanding about the separation of powers is fake as well, as you point out.
16: Oh, my gosh. You can't do that to the Supreme Court. I mean, it's just like 101. Senator Tom Cotton will have more Graham Plattner every week if he wins the nomination over Janet Mills. But I saw some Mills signs today that I haven't seen since I got up to Midcoast Maine. So maybe people are having second thoughts about Graham Plattner. Senator Cotton, thank you. Don't go anywhere, America. I'll be right back on the Hugh Hewitt Show.
2: With SRN News, I'm Bob Agnew in Washington. President Trump has announced that Iran has agreed to stop firing missiles at Israel. He wrote on Truth Social today, quote, both sides, Israel and Iran, are looking to do an immediate ceasefire. He also writes that peace talks continue and that the U.S. blockade of Iranian ports remains in place until what he calls a final deal can be achieved. A House Oversight Committee report today says the administration of Minnesota Governor Tim Walz ignored the warning signs, even as billions of U.S. tax dollars vanished into fraud schemes in that state. Federal prosecutor says the centerpiece of the case is a nonprofit calling itself Feeding Our Future. A powerful 7.8 magnitude earthquake has rocked the southern Philippines. At least 35 people were killed. Most of the deaths occurred in the Sarangani province due to a landslide. At the close on Wall Street, the Dow was off 80 points. This is SRN News.
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6: Tonight will bring mostly cloudy skies with warm and humid conditions. There is a chance of a thunderstorm developing late, so stay prepared. The low temperature will be 71 degrees. I'm meteorologist Jason Caterina on FM 92.7 and AM 1400. 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

0: Welcome back, America. I'm Hugh Hewitt, fetching Mrs. Hewitt's birthday yesterday. And I must say, my wife is so wonderful in so many ways. I'm gonna give you her one interesting tick. She is a Geico commercial. And by that I mean, you know the Geico commercials where you become your parents and you talk to people. So we're in Vermont this weekend. We don't know anyone in Vermont. We've never been in Vermont. And I didn't see Bernie. So I didn't even recognize anyone in Vermont. But Fetching Mrs. Hewitt has a habit of talking to strangers. If they're in line for ice cream, or if they're checking into the hotel, or if they're standing on a street corner. And she ends up meeting someone who went to Davis like she did, and someone who lived in Orange County like we did. And she does this because she asks questions of people, but it has always embarrassed her children. It doesn't embarrass me. I just say, there's another Geico ad, because she is the Fetching Mrs. Hewitt, and she is a Geico ad. So Geico, I will lend you to her if you're interested. No training necessary. Now, deeply disappointed by Ro Khanna. Ro's been on this show a lot. I think he's very smart. I know he's running for president. I know he doesn't want to insult the left wing of his party. But Ro knows that the young lady who stepped up to finger Graham Plattner as a domestic abuser is telling the truth. It's been corroborated by, among others, our friend Bethany Mandel, who was quoted in the Post this weekend saying, oh yeah, during the whole time we were all worried about this guy. And Ro Khanna knows that he twisted her arm, threw her in a room. That's called, by the way, false imprisonment. It's a tort. And the grabbing and the assault. And shook her by the shoulder so hard he left bruises and marks. He's a pretty disturbed individual. So Ro goes on Face the Nation with Margaret Brennan yesterday and says this, cut number 17.
1: View, there's nothing credible at this point.
2: My view is that even according to the New York Times piece, they said there was no harm, no injury. There was toxicity, and there was verbal intimidation, which I condemn. Mm-hmm. But Graham has made it clear that there was no evidence of violence. That, to me, is a red line.
0: All right. He went on and say this, cut number 18.
2: As my sense is, before the primary, a lot of this has come out. Obviously, look, if there was evidence of violence, I would not support him. If there was evidence of a sexual assault, I'd have zero support.
0: You know, an assault, and Ro knows it. He went to Yale Law School. I think they teach crimes at Yale Law School. I'm not sure. Textbook definition of torts in the every textbook there is, Prosser on forward, is the apprehension of an unpermitted touching. A battery is the actual touching. He committed sexual assault on the victim. And another one named, and I suspect we'll be seeing lots more come out. He did it. And Ro knows he did it. And the believe all, you don't have to be a believe all women people, but Ro was. And they're choosing not to believe because they're stuck with him, although they're not. As I said, driving back up to Midcoast, Maine today, and as I said earlier, and if you missed the beginning of the show, for the Fetching Mrs. Hewitt's birthday, we went to Vermont, because she'd never been to Vermont. So we drove all the way down Maine, turn right, drive across New Hampshire, and turn right again and go up to Vermont. It's not like, oh, let's just drive over and it's a half hour away. No, it's a long, it's a 3.5 hour drive to get to even lower Vermont. And thinking about this, if your daughter had a boyfriend like this, if your daughter had a date like this, would you not say that's domestic abuse? Moreover, we used to do a show on Life and Times, a show that I hosted with Pat Morrison, Kerm Maddox, and Ruben Martinez for 10 years on KCT. We do a show every year on domestic abuse. And we're always thanked by the shelters, because every time you do a show on domestic abuse and you explain to women they're not alone and they can find a safe place and they can go find almost anywhere, call 911, say, I need to find a shelter. They'll get you in. Abuse doesn't have to be, it can be murderous. It can be deeply damaging. But abuse can be verbal. Abuse can be physical. Abuse can be emotional. And he's an abuser. And Roe did not step up because he's afraid of the left wing of his Democratic Party. And that's very disappointing. And I think people who do not stand up and say he's not fit to run for office because he's lying about this, especially those who believe that nonsense about Brett Kavanaugh, shame, shame. Coming up, James Phillips on a case out of Washington State that the Supreme Court considers at conference next week, and I hope they grant certiorari. Stay tuned on YouTube.
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0: This is Hugh Hewitt for townhall.com. The main primary is this Tuesday. Why is it the Democrats are sticking with their deeply flawed Nazi tattoo-wearing Graham Plattner? On Tuesday, Senate Minority Leader Chuck Schumer was pressed by reporters about his backing of Plattner after the latest batch of awful headlines about Plattner's increasingly chaotic campaign. I met with Graham Plattner today. We will beat Susan Collins and take back the Senate. Schumer went on to repeat that refrain four more times before ending his interview. Sunk costs have crippled many a business and life decision, and they plague politics too. Sunk costs are expenses or investments that have already been incurred and cannot be recovered. Rational decisions focus on future costs and benefits, not past expenditures. Sunk costs can lead to emotional decisions in business and personal finance and politics. Both politically and morally, Democrats are sinking in Maine. I'm Hugh Hewitt.
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0: Welcome an old friend, James Phillips. James and I taught at Chapman University a while back. He's on the move between law schools right now, but he is still working away. And next Thursday, I think it's next Thursday, the Supreme Court is going to have a conference. Maybe it's next Friday, at which James has a petition for a writ of certiorari. And I really want the court to grant this. James, welcome. How are you and where do we find you today?
5: I'm great. I'm coming to you from Florida. So, happy to be here. Good to talk to you in Florida.
0: Tell us a little bit about International Parents for Ethical Care versus Robert Ferguson, the governor of Washington State. When I read your brief, I just couldn't believe it. I think I sent you a note. Washington State is nuts.
5: Well, what Washington decided to do was amend some of its laws a couple years ago. And so if a child runs away from home and shows up at a youth homeless shelter and says that they want or are receiving gender-affirming care or treatment, then this triggers a whole series of things where notification to the parents that they have, that the state has the child, is delayed, reunification is delayed, and the child is they're referred for gender-affirming treatment without parental consent or really knowledge. And so we challenged this, and the lower courts, the district court in Washington and then the Ninth Circuit, decided the parents didn't have standing, that legal doctrine of not having enough dog in the fight. And the parents that we were representing in the case are four sets of the parents have gender-confused kids, including one who's run away before. But that wasn't enough. The parents also are kind of chilling their speech and altering their parental behavior to avoid kind of triggering a kid from running away and using this law. But again, the Ninth Circuit said that's not enough. You don't have standing. And so that's what we're trying to get the Supreme Court to take.
0: For the benefit of the Steelers fans and laymen, standing means that you've been injured or about to be injured in an imminent sort of way, in an actual real injury. So if you're the parent of a child who's run away and the state isn't telling you, I think that's an injury, James Phillips. Did the state of Washington dispute that, or did they argue these parents don't have a runaway right now? Because then it could be a wrong capable of repetition yet evading review.
5: Right, you're right. And these parents don't have a child that's runaway right now. And so the state says, well, you know, you're going to have to wait for that to happen. But of course, the whole design of the law is to keep this information from parents. We saw some similar conversations about this in the Mohammed case that the Supreme Court recently decided, where they said, how can we trust that a child's going to tell his parent that they're reading these books in class? Because we just can't rely on that. So same thing here. You know, kids aren't going to tell their parents, I'm running away to a homeless shelter because you won't affirm me. And so the parents won't know until it's too late.
0: So when you were before the Ninth Circuit, did you get en banc or was it simply a three-judge panel?
5: We sought en banc review after the three-judge panel ruled against us, and en banc review was denied. But we did get some really nice dissents, one from Judge Tung, joined by Judge Bumate and Judge Van Dyke, and another by Judge Van Dyke, joined by Judge Bumate. So they had some very helpful language in their dissent.
0: Well, that helps a petition for cert sometime. Has this case arisen anywhere else in the circuits that held a different way?
5: Well, we've seen a circuit saying that parents don't have standing in this context, where they're trying to challenge policies or regulations that are going to, you know, interfere with their ability to direct their child as far as, you know, gender and sex, where there might be this happens at the school district a lot, right, where kids are being social transitioned without parental knowledge or approval. And this has gone up to the Supreme Court a few times. And Justice Alito, joined by Justices Gorsuch and Thomas, have said this is presents a question of great and growing national importance. And the fact that governments are doing this is tragic and troubling. And lower courts are kind of shirking their duty here by trying to avoid contentious constitutional issues by finding no standing in these situations. But we haven't seen anything quite like Washington. Washington's, I guess, trying to be a first in the nation here on these runaway laws. But we do see this a similar thing that's been happening around the country, often in the school district context.
0: Now, Jane Phillips, give the listeners just a thumbnail on parental rights. They're over 100 years old. They're one of the first fundamental rights recognized by the Supreme Court that's not explicitly in the Constitution. The right of a parent to oversee the education and raising of their child. How deep in the law is this fundamental right?
5: Well, I mean, this rite really goes back to Blackstone in England, right? This has been with, this is part of our country's history and tradition. And the Supreme Court finally recognized that a little over a century ago. And so this is, you know, kind of paramount to the law has protected this for a long time. But we now see a lot of things that are in tension with that, where the government, whether at the state level or the school level, thinks they know better than parents on some of these issues. And so we're seeing a lot of conflict around the nation on parental rights.
0: Now, if you got cert, it would just be on the question of standing, right? They wouldn't get to the merits at this point.
5: That's correct. We never got to the merits below. It was dismissed on standing.
0: And so this is to me the kind of case this court likes, getting the rules laid down. Is that why you're an optimist about this? Because this is a standing case, and you've got some sticklers for standing on the court.
5: I am optimistic. I mean, we've had the three justices who are worried about this, led by Justice Alito. And Justice Kavanaugh was also a fourth justice who would have granted cert in one of these cases. But also we have Justice Thomas and Justice Gorsuch. Again, this is just standing, so they don't have to get into the merits of the parental rights issues. They can just decide the standing issue and send it back down to figure out the merits. There are some circuit splits that we've identified. And of course, the Supreme Court likes to try to figure out, when courts are divided, you know, who's right, so they can have kind of a uniform operation of law around the country. And it's a really clean, what the court calls a clean vehicle. It's not messy. All we've got is a complaint by the petitioners or the plaintiffs, and then the laws. They don't have to really get into a deep factual record to decide this case. So, we're optimistic that the court will take it.
0: Last question, James Phillips. In International Partners for Ethical Care, the Robert Ferguson, governor of Washington, how many children has Washington State basically kidnapped now? And I'm going to say kidnapped because they're denying those children their parents' right to have life and exercise over them. Do you have a number of children in the program?
5: We don't. We don't. And in part because parents don't always know that this is happening. So.
0: Wow. Well, good luck to you at the conference next week. I hope we will keep our eye open when the conference results come back. James Phillips, always a pleasure to see you. The case again is International Partners for Ethical Care, Inc. versus Robert Ferguson, governor of Washington State. Stay tuned.
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4: I want you to as well stay tuned. Coming up next hour, I'm going to have Admiral Mark Montgomery talking about what's going on in Iran. Brad Thor is going to join me. He's got a brand new thriller out, Choke Point. Summertime is upon us, so I started talking to my thriller friends. Let me play you a little bit of Graham Plattner from his rally yesterday in Maine, cut number 13.
5: If I had my way, elections would last 2 months. They would be publicly funded, and if a billionaire looked at a TV ad the wrong way, we'd put him in jail.
4: I've been telling people he's not going to be the sharpest stick in the shed. Cut number 15.
5: Throughout history, the only thing that's ever beat fascism is a broad-based working-class coalition. And fascism is what we are up against.
4: Yeah, I'm astonished by that, because what beat fascism in the last century was the United States of America, the United Kingdom, and our allies defeating Hitler in Japan. Just saying, cut number 16.
5: As many of you might know, I'm a bit of a history buff. And something that I find fascinating is when you look at, like, 1927, 1928, there was an entire conversation about Corbin Wealth.
4: I don't think he's really much of a history buff, because he got the Nazi thing wrong, and he got the Totenkopf, and he lies all the time. So I just don't believe him on anything. 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And stay tuned. Coming up, Admiral Mark Montgomery on what happened over the weekend between Israel and Lebanon, and Beirut and Hezbollah, and then between Iran and Israel, then between Israel and Iran, and what we're waiting to find out, did they get Baidi, the latest leader of the IRGC and thus of Iran? We'll update you as events unfold. 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
3: News this hour from Town Hall. I'm Keith Peters in Washington. A new poll finds that as the U.S. prepares for an extravagant celebration of its founding principles, fewer Americans see their country as exceptional.
4: The survey from the Associated Press NORC Center for Public Affairs Research highlights many Americans' feelings of unease over the future of its representative government, particularly among young people. It presents a jarring contrast as many communities around the country commemorate the nation's 250th anniversary. The new poll finds that only about one quarter of Americans say that the U.S. stands above all other countries in the world, while 44% says it's one of the greatest countries in the world. About 3 in 10 said that there are better countries in the U.S., an increase from 19% in an AP NORC poll conducted in June of 2016. Bernie Bennett reporting.
3: President Trump has announced that he will attend Game 3 of the NBA Finals in New York City. A detailed security plan is in place at Madison Square Garden in New York City as the Knicks take on the Spurs.
5: Standing next to the head of the Secret Service, in charge of the New York field office, the New York City Police Commissioner announcing the security plan for tonight. It includes frozen zones, similar to how the NYPD operates on New Year's Eve for the Times Square ball drop. And there will be no watch parties tonight outside in front of Madison Square Garden, but will be allowed again on Wednesday night for Game 4.
3: Correspondent Laura Winters reporting. Israel and Iran appear to be backing away from further strikes just hours after they traded fire for the first time since the U.S. and Tehran agreed to a ceasefire 2 months ago. However, both countries warned Monday that they remain ready to launch retaliatory attacks if provoked. A mixed day on Wall Street with the Dow down by 80 points. The Nasdaq rose 220, the S&P 500 advancing by 21. Oil near $91 a barrel. More at townhall.com.
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8: Tonight will bring mostly cloudy skies with warm and humid conditions. There is a chance of a thunderstorm developing late, so stay prepared. The low temperature will be 71 degrees. I'm meteorologist Jason Caterina on FM 92.7 and AM 1400. 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
14: Morning, glory, and evening grace, America. I'm Hugh Hewitt. In case you missed the news over the weekend, Hezbollah struck Israel in Israel. Israel struck Hezbollah in Beirut. Iran struck Israel in the north of Israel. And Israel struck Iran in a number of places. There are not yet confirmed reports that Mr. Vahidi is no longer with us, the head of the IRGC, maybe even Hatami 2.0. We don't know. But to talk about where we are, Rear Admiral Mark Montgomery, retired United States Navy, is back. Admiral, good to see you again. What did you make of the events of the weekend first? Where do you think we are?
15: So first, I want to credit the president. He has kept the conflict in the Arabian Gulf area, the Persian Gulf area, he's kept a lid on it. What he's allowed is when we're attacked, either a merchant vessel that we are providing cover for, or if a U.S. Navy ship, or a ground target in one of our Arab partners, we then do a proportionate strike against a similar type of facility, radar facilities on Karg and other islands, launch points, things like that. So proportionate responses, even after several rounds. And the normal U.S. policy is we'll proportionate response you once, maybe twice, but you do it again, you get the stick. And he has said, nope, keep a lid on it. But what happened with Israel is that Hezbollah kept raising the stakes. You know, there was a back and forth within south of Latani, but then Hezbollah struck an Israeli town. Then Israel struck Beirut, Iran struck an Israel military airfield. Israel struck Iran with the results you potentially mentioned. And then Iran just fired back. And I think Israel said, look, your two strikes did nothing. Our strikes did some serious economic and potentially political leadership damage. We're done. And so the beauty of that is Netanyahu put a lid on it. Now, later than the president wanted, but he got a lid back on it. So the president is trying to keep the lid on these two parallel conflict so that he can negotiate a deal for the Strait of Hormuz.
14: So, Admiral, we won't know for another day or so extent of the battle damage assessment from the Israeli strikes, but I also see that they took out an attempt, or allegedly took out an attempt, to reconstitute air defense. The Iranians aren't very good at air defense, are they?
15: No, and what's happened is when we

0: say we took down an air defense system like an SA-300, we might have taken down the launchers, we might have taken down the radar, we might have taken down the command and control system. So if we do that to like four different systems, you know, they're out there like putting the Lego blocks back together and they get one from here, one from there, and they reassemble. And the problem is they're reassembling this under the persistent stare of the United States ISR, intelligence, surveillance, reconnaissance, shared with the Israelis. And so if you, I think the rule is if someone's going to go downtown, let's start by taking this out. And so whoever was going to strike first in Iran, it's obvious the first set of strikes, long range precision strikes. This is the one proper use of long range precision munitions at this point, is to strike a reconstituted air defense system. And I think that's what happened.
1: Now, Admiral, you've been a fan for many weeks now and months on this program of Operation Freedom. Start it again, escort our people through. President hasn't done that yet. He's counting on the blockade, throttling the regime. To what extent will that work? Because this regime will loot the 92 million Iranians for the 250,000 IRGC members, won't it?
0: It will. So I'm glad you brought that up. So I'm a big fan of the blockade and trying to relieve the pressure of the Iranian, blockading efforts by Operation Freedom, right? By bringing merchant ships, mostly large oil tankers, through a southern route. But the way to pressure with that, doing the one through the southern route to get ships out that we favor, relieves pressure on our allies and partners. We're not directly impacted in kind of like a recession depression kind of way from this kind of the IRGC blockade of the Strait of Hormuz. But we do get knock-on effects from our trading partners being negatively impacted. So we do want to relieve that pressure. But the real key here is our blockade, but it's got to be reinforced by probably the UAE and other countries where IRGC assets are held being seized. The IRGC is a mafia-like organization. It runs, it's greased by money, and that money is held by rich IRGC accounts in the UAE and other countries. And those need to be rolled up so that you get increasing pressure on the IRGC, and they can't pay off their closest acolytes to keep the loyalty.
1: So oil at this hour is a little bit over $91 a barrel. Nowhere near what it was during the Biden inflation, and nowhere near where I thought it would be months into this conflict with Iran. And I learned yesterday, listening to a podcast by some smart guys on oil, that Saudi Arabia is now getting about three-quarters of what they ordinarily would pump through Hormuz out via the back door, and that UAE is getting about half of what they would pump out through the back door and pipeline, and other countries are stepping up. Did the Iranians not understand how the market works, which is if you need something, the market will find a way to get it for you?
0: So two things. One, I'll really be impressed when the LNG pipeline, which I believe the Saudis are going to start building, also starts going east to west across their country. That's when it's over. That's when the Straits of Hormuz no longer matters. When you have an LNG pipeline to get Saudi, another Emirate LNG out, the oil's already there, as you mentioned, the increase in both the UAE and the Saudi pipelines, the UAE pipeline down through Oman. Now, look, can these be struck by Iran? Yes, but that's a different thing than blocking flow.
1: Right.
0: Striking another country is different than blocking flow. So when people say, oh, the pipelines are vulnerable, yep. Ports are vulnerable. Fields are vulnerable. You know, airfields are vulnerable. Those are acts of war. That's number one. And number two, you're going to now see the Houthis wake up. They're being shooken by the Iranians right now. The Houthis were put into a bit of a coma by Israeli and U.S. strikes in the fall of 2025. They took big damage. Then the next bad thing that happened was their number one sponsor, both in terms of cash, but also materiel to build ballistic missiles and drone sets. Iran was, disabused of that ability. The Houthis are now having to struggle to bring it back together. They fired a weapon into Israel. They're threatening, quote, Israeli ships in the Red Sea. We're not sure what that means. There's not a lot of those transiting through the Bab el Mandeb. But when they start to threaten other ships, then I think we're going to be back into the striking the Houthis game again with the Israelis.
1: So, Admiral, how long do you see this going on? And by this, I mean Iran failing to concede that they are a third-rate power not a second-rate power, and certainly not a superpower.
0: Well, I think, honestly, if this is a tough one for the president. It'll take a lot of discipline to really get the great result. The great result is they buckle, right? And that comes from extending the blockade, you know, weeks or if not a couple months more. And I think that's probably too long for him politically, the president. So the question is how hard he's been a good dealer with them. He has not caved. There's so many points where you would normally see an American go, you know, we're the bigger country. We'll cave on that. No. This is a 47-year adversary. It's not time for us to say, you know, we'll be the bigger guy on this. We are holding Iran accountable for 47 years of terrorism, culminating in killing 32,000 people in 36 hours. We have to remind our European friends, when you say there's two belligerents in this, there are not. There is a antagonist, Iran, that killed 32,000 of its people in 36 hours that caused the protagonist, President Trump, to take action. And that's what we're doing right now, ending that regime's control.
1: So how long do you think that they can keep switching it? Let's assume for a moment, and it's just an assumption, that Vahidi is dead. How long can they keep dropping down in the level of IRGC before they're into pure incompetence?
0: Well, what's interesting here is they were going up, right? In other words, they were going to Soleimani's predecessor, I think, you know, is a Vahidi had been a previous leader. Now they really are, and you know, a couple of those next rungs of the ladder are already missing. I mean, you're gonna slide down some stairs before you hit the next platform with people on it. And I got to tell you, this is one of those jobs that did I mention I've got to check my colleges next month? You know, I mean, you know, there's a lot of reasons why people might not want this job, and I mean, it's a tough one to take. If the Israelis really did get him, what's that say about Israeli and U.S. intelligence and target?
1: Right.
0: It's not like he didn't know he was a target.
1: You just mentioned the word I want to finish on, targeting. There is in every branch of the military, especially targeteers. Do you think we have a list of what we hit next, and the Israelis have a list of what they hit next, and that whenever it's a onesie or a twosie, we know exactly what the priority is?
0: Yes. And I think that's what we spent the last 7 weeks, so since the ceasefire, the initial ceasefire, we've spent this 6 weeks refining our list. There were still a few deliberate targets left after we'd done 13,000, but there's new dynamic targets, targets that evidence themselves during the bombing or afterwards when a guy called and said, I can't believe they didn't get me, you know, and we're going back after them. We've got good lists. That we don't lack for targeting lists.
1: Yeah. Admiral Mark Montgomery, thank you, Admiral. Follow him on X at Mark C. Montgomery. Mark C. Montgomery on X. Stay tuned. Brad Thor is next. His brand new book, Choke Point. You want to read this one. Very relevant to the time in which we are. Stay tuned.

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5: Why am I playing Looking Glass and Brandy? Because it's one of the tunes that Brad Thor references in his brand new wonderful thriller, Choke Point. Brad Thor is back. The summer is here. You know that the summer is here when Brad Thor puts out his new thriller with Scott Harbeth. And Brad, I did not know that you were a Yacht Rock guy. And I'm kind of disappointed, actually. I don't associate you with Yacht Rock and Looking Glass. That's my era, not your era. But how did you come up with that?
6: All right. So I'm going to take you one step further, Hugh. First of all, thanks for having me. And number two is that this summer's hottest trend is taking Yacht Rock and funking it up, making it faster, adding a better beat to it. And it's now called Yacht House, and it's the hottest music for the summer. So that's what I referenced in the book.
5: Well, thank you for helping this boomer out. Now let's move. By the way, I want to assure the audience, Choke Point is the equal of any Brad Thor novel. It might be the best. I have not finished it because I said there's 100 pages left out of a 330-page book. If I read this to the end, I think I have a guess of where it's going. I don't want to give it away on the air. I cannot be accused of giving it away on the air because it grips you and it got you. But let's start with Operation Fortitude since you make reference to it. It is relevant to the new movie Pressure that is out. It's discussed in Pressure. Tell people about Operation Fortitude.
6: So, listen, I'm not a fan of the Chinese. And so I think the Chinese, not necessarily the people themselves, but the CCP, the Chinese Communist Party, they are all congenitally devious. And I don't like a single thing that comes out of Beijing. So they loom large as the big bad in this book. And I took a page out of World War II history where we needed the Germans to believe we were going to do the D-Day landings 200 miles away from where we actually landed, the beaches at Normandy. And so Operation Fortitude was an Allied deception campaign where they had inflatable tanks in southern England, planes made out of balsa wood, troop transports, all this kind of stuff that looked to the Luftwaffe as they flew overhead like this giant army was being massed in the very southern part of England. And then we put out fake radio traffic. We had double agents putting misinformation out there that the Allies were going to cross at the narrowest point of the English Channel and land at Pas-de-Calais, which is 25 miles across the channel. And even when the Normandy, Utah beach, all of the beaches were being stormed on D-Day, Hitler still hung back and held back some of his forces because he believed that the larger attack was coming at Pas-de-Calais. So I update that and suggest in the book that the Chinese are doing something similar to us, where they focus the White House and the National Security Council's attention on Taiwan while they make another bolder, more shocking move in the Indo-Pacific.
5: All right, you said it. I'm not giving that away. You gave that away. But that is sort of a, I don't know if it's going to go that way, but I want people to understand that. As for Brad's view of the Chinese Communist Party, I direct you to page 127. Knowing the Chinese, the odds were pretty good that they would have co-opted someone from the local diaspora, someone with family back in China who could be threatened if they didn't cooperate. It was a tactic Harvard had watched them use for years. The Chinese Communist Party ruled by fear, with over a billion people subject to an autocratic system built on control. Power was the only principle. Human lives were currency, and the exchange rate was brutal. The party did whatever was necessary to stay in power, even employing the most abhorrent forms of coercion and extortion. Harvath despised them. So I guess you accurately summed up what you also relayed in Choke Point, Brad.
6: Yeah, I mean, it's a thriller, but I call what I do, Hugh, faction, where you don't know where the facts end and the fiction begins. And I believe that those real life details are the bedrock of a good thriller. So the Chinese are notorious, as the Russians are, for using cutouts and blackmailing people into different intelligence operations and things like that, particularly using their own citizens or family members of citizens who are in foreign countries. And they basically say, you're going to do this for us, or back home, this is going to happen to your grandmother, your sister, your niece, your nephew. And it's really a terrible way to operate. But, you know, you've got that many people in China. They don't care. They just don't care. They'll do anything they can to stay in power and to move ahead. And that, again, Moscow or Beijing, I don't see a lot of daylight between the two of them. They're both evil, reprehensible. They are not our friends.
5: Let's talk about faction. I always enjoy reading Brad Thor's novels because I learn something every time, and break a point is not any different. In Choke Point, for example, there is Nystan's rule, which I haven't looked up yet. I haven't verified it, but which purports to dictate the sequence of facial effects after death as rigor mortis sets in. Is there, in fact, a Nystan's rule?
6: Yep, there certainly is, and that plays a role in an operation that Harvath has to carry out, and he is racing the clock. He's racing against rigor mortis with a body that he needs to have appear as if it's still alive. So, yes, that is all legit, the phases, and how to reverse it. Thank you.
5: The trick to interviewing a thriller writer is to tease people on stuff that's in the thriller without giving away the plot. Let me also ask if, in fact, Kasai Sin means blessed cord, a kind of Buddhist GPS. Is that, am I pronouncing it correctly, K-S-A-E, Sin, Kai Sin?
6: Yeah, I would refer you to a native Thai language speaker. I am not going to walk that far out on the branch and correct your pronunciation of a Thai word, Hugh. But
5: right.
6: Yeah, that's a legit thing. And that idea that those cords, basically the color in the cord, can tell you what monastery it was made at. And it is kind of slang. It's referred to as like a Buddhist GPS system.
5: All right, now I think it's fabulous the way this sets up. Let's go back to the beginning, chapter one. Scott Harbath is on Itbayat Island in Batanese Province, northernmost Philippines, 90 miles from Taiwan, across something called the Baishi Channel. I am amazed that at my age, after as much national security and fiction reading I've done in my life and thriller reading, I have never heard of Itbayat Island, Batanese Province, or the fact that there's something called the Baishi Channel. I just did not know any of this, Scott. Do many people?
6: You know what? We do military exercises with our Philippine counterparts there. So it is one of the places that China is paranoid about, that if they ever made a move on Taiwan, that we would be putting in Patriot missile batteries and other things there. In fact, we have put some military assets like missile batteries into the Philippines that can strike mainland China from those islands in particular. And that's the northernmost point in the Philippines, closest to Taiwan. And it is an area where the Chinese have tried to exert a certain amount of, let's say, control to co-opt people, to spy for them and things like that, because they are very worried about the U.S. and the Filipino military working together on that island to counteract any attempted move on Taiwan. One thing that I didn't put in the book, Hugh, that's interesting, particularly about that, is that Taiwan is a very difficult island to invade. There's only a handful of spots where you can get landing craft up to Taiwan and actually put troops and armaments and things like that ashore. And so any place where those ships can be struck on their way into Taiwan is very much a worrisome issue for the PLA, for the Chinese.
5: Brad Thor's new novel is Choke Point. He's here for a couple more segments. Don't go anywhere. I'll give you a few more teasers. It's fabulous. Summer's here. Brad Thor's novel's out. Order it at Amazon. I don't know if it's dropped yet, but you can pre-order it at Amazon. Choke Point by Brad Thor. Stay tuned on this Monday edition of The Hugh Hewitt Show.
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0: With SRN News, I'm Keith Peters in Washington. Three more cases of the New World screwworm have been confirmed, including one outside Texas, demonstrating the difficulty of stopping a pest that could potentially devastate the nation's cattle industry. The U.S. Department of Agriculture announced Monday the new cases were found in a dog from New Mexico and hundreds of miles away in a goat and calf in Texas. Brendan Sorsby has been granted a temporary injunction against the NCAA. The ruling could clear the way for him to play for Texas Tech this fall, even after the transfer quarterback was declared ineligible for wagering on college sports. Some of those bets were made on his own team while at Indiana. On Wall Street, the Dow down by 80 points, the NASDAQ rose 220. More details at srnnews.com.
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4: Tonight will bring mostly cloudy skies with warm and humid conditions. There is a chance of a thunderstorm developing late, so stay prepared. The low temperature will be 71 degrees. I'm meteorologist Jason Caterina on FM 92.7 and AM 1400. 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
5: 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So we wait and we watch, and the principal message from the White House remains no nukes for Iran and no bad deals for the sake of doing them.
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7: Big insurance, big pharma, big utilities. As Attorney General, Mike Cox beat them all, saving Michigan seniors and taxpayers billions. As governor, Mike Cox will take the fight to radical big government liberals by eliminating the income tax, dozing state government, rooting out waste, fraud, and abuse, and getting prices down. He beat them before, he'll do it again. Marine, homicide prosecutor, Attorney General, Mike Cox for governor. 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
8: Welcome back, America. Again, Brad Thor is responsible for the bump music because Christopher Cross is in this book, Choke Point, and I'll let you go and figure out why he is. Brad, I've been keeping people posted. There's no update, by the way, about whether or not General Vahedi is dead. There are rumors all over the internet that the Israelis wiped him out last night. What do you think? Got any guesses?
9: You know what? I'll tell you, I'm going to need more than just internet speculation and rumors. You know, we still haven't seen the new supreme leader in Iran. We don't know if he's alive, he's dead. I'm a very much show me state kind of guy at this point in my career and in my life. You know, I want to see the toe tag. I want to see the guy at room temperature. You know, it, when we when we do these operations, we normally come up with different ways to prove it to the media on our end. So I know that's possible. Sometimes it's hard in these strikes. There's nothing that's recoverable. I think we got a finger with a ring on it when we went after the head of the IRGC.
8: Yeah.
9: You remember?
8: Yeah.
9: Soleimani. We had his ring in his finger when we smoked him. So I'm kind of cautiously optimistic. My hope is yes, but I'm going to wait. I'm not popping any champagne just yet.
8: Well, that's what I've been saying through the whole show, and people are probably have to wait until the Israelis make an official announcement, if there is one. All right, now back to book and technique in Choke Point. Gait analysis, G-A-I-T, not G-A-T-E, gait analysis. Is it real and dependable?
9: Yes, it is very real, very dependable. And essentially what gait analysis is it's a software program that the way you walk is as unique as your fingerprint. You can fake a limp for a while, but eventually, unless you put a stone in your shoe, you are going to screw up the limp. You cannot force your brain to keep a limp as you walk going unless that's all you focus on, and it's practically impossible. So to defeat gait analysis, you have to put a stone in your shoe. And in fact, the gait analysis thing, there was a bunch of hubbub about it when we were looking for the pipe bomber from January 5th into January 6th, who put pipe bombs outside the DNC and I think the RNC headquarters right before January 6th. And so gait analysis was something that was being used trying to identify this person. So it's a very real-world technique.
8: Okay, gait analysis is a technique used on page 76 of Choke Point. On page 160 of Choke Point, facial comparison is used between a picture in which there's some covering of the face and an old DOD portrait, and you come up with 88% facial similarity. Do we have such programs?
9: We do have them, and they're actually getting better and better all the time. And what there's actually a very interesting sunglasses company that's found a way to disrupt facial technology. We used to think that you could wear, if people didn't want to have facial recognition technology to be successful, let's say it's somebody at a protest, they would wear kind of like a gaiter, that thing that you pull up to your nose, yeah. And then they would just wear sunglasses. But we found out that the facial recognition software can penetrate through the sunglasses and can actually pick up your eyes and your nose. So now there's a new set of sunglasses that a couple of spies have been working on that take away the ability for the facial recognition software to be successful. You still want to cover the bottom part of your face, but these new sunglasses are helping to interrupt that. But you got to be willing to walk around like that, which, you know, you immediately draw attention to yourself if you're all mocked up with funky sunglasses and things. It's one of the hardest things for spies to do these days is to avoid biometrics and facial recognition technology. Very, very difficult.
8: Particularly with
9: the
8: number
9: of cameras. Not the old days of a passport.
8: Tell me whether or not the Gremlin exists. The Gremlin is a piece of high-tech technology used to defeat, basically, Ring cameras. Does such a thing exist, or did you make that up for plot purposes?
9: So I made up something last year called a Goblin, which is like a little mini EMP thing. This is called, this Gremlin actually interferes with Wi-Fi cameras. So the technology exists, but the name I gave it is my name that I came up with. But that technology does exist, yes.
8: Right. Have you figured out what the discombobulator is yet, Brad Thor? That was used in...
9: I can't remember if we were talking about the Stingray last time where it spoofs cell phone towers, but the actual name, the discombobulator, that's a heck of a mouthful. I have not run that to ground for you yet, Hugh.
8: All right. When we come back, we'll talk a little bit more about the specifics of the plot, which occur primarily in Thailand and D.C. I've been to Thailand for about 3 days. There's a little bit of Cambodia in here. I've been to Cambodia for 2 days. So this is not really my terrain. But Brad Thor makes it very alive, very real. Lots of Americans are going to want to read Choke Point for a lot of reasons. We'll talk about it when we come back.
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6: Brad Thor's brand new excellent thriller, Choke Point, in bookstores now, available at Amazon.com. Has it dropped yet, Brad, or are we doing this pre-publication?
7: We're doing it pre-publication. It drops a week from tomorrow. It drops on Tuesday, June 16th, just in time for Father's Day.
6: So people can pre-order right now, get it sent to your house, give it to Dad or Grandpa. They will love it. Is the Royal Bangkok Sports Club real?
7: Yes, that actually is very real. Yes, it is.
6: Right. Now, I want to give you a compliment on the nicknames of Kit Kat and Motion Light. That's a CIA operative's nickname for two of the CIA technicians. The first is always on break, Kit Kat. And the latter only works when someone walks by. Motion Light. I love that. I think that's very funny. Where'd you come up with that stuff?
7: Kit Kat and Mo, that was their, those were their names. You know, it's just, it's, I've got a lot of smart alecky friends that have a lot of good, funny jokes. I had a buddy of mine that worked with the NYPD, and he had a partner, and this guy used to say, be careful, if you pull on the chain, you get the whole dog. And, you know, I just kind of collect these things over the years. It's just good to know smart Alex. They've got
6: okay,
7: great,
6: so let's
7: great
6: go lines. Broad. We've got a drama here, a thriller set primarily in Bangkok, where I've been and never want to drive again, and a little bit of allusions to Cambodia. And I've been to Cambodia, and I don't ever want to. I've been to Sihanoukville, which is in the book. And I'm curious, why did, by the way, the map at the beginning, very, perhaps the best map I've seen to illustrate the problem we have with distance in the Pacific. And it's right there on page 3. Why did you go Thailand, China, Taiwan, Cambodia for this thriller?
7: So I think what sets me apart from other thriller writers is that I always choose a very real, about to happen on your doorstep, geopolitical backdrop. And I've been fascinated with how China has tried to buy influence around the world via their Belt and Road Initiative. And I said, has there ever been a country that told the Chinese, we're not interested? In fact, not just no, but hell no. And turns out that Thailand did. There was a particular engineering thing that the Chinese were interested in getting the Thai government to buy off on. And Bangkok said, no, go pound sand. And so I thought, okay, if China really wanted to force their will in Thailand, how might they do it? And how might they do it to create so much chaos that another military coup would exist or would take place? The last one is about 2013, 2014 in Thailand. And I said, now, how do we make this important for America? How could China screw things up so badly and be so dangerous in Thailand that it would chill Americans to the bone? And that's where I came up with the idea. I actually found out that China did have a plan that Thailand said no to.
6: Well, I do want to tell people that the background, you may have seen some headlines on the Thai-Cambodian border clashes. President Trump makes references to all the time. You give more background in Choke Point on that controversy than I knew going into Choke Point. Were you aware of it until you began work on this book?
7: I knew that there was a lot of trouble on the border between the two nations and that it was escalating because they constantly accused each other of planting landmines. And there's a lot of, I mean, it's very much like Israel and Lebanon. It is very interesting. The missiles and mortars flying back and forth and all this kind of stuff. And I thought, wow, how am I not hearing about all of this stuff going on in the United States? And that became my job as a thriller writer, is how do I make this important and relevant for my American readers?
6: Well done. Now, I've already sent a note to my friend Glenn Byers, who's a thriller aficionado and whose favorite bar in the world is Off the Record in the Hay Adams. And if you ever get a note from Glenn Byers, he's okay. He's not a stalker. He collects thriller writers. But there's a meeting there that is central to the book. How often do you go to Off the Record in the basement of the Hay Adams?
7: I like to stay at the Hay Adams. And in fact, what's interesting is I...

0: I've set multiple books there in the bar. I've had scenes set there, and I always send the manager, who's delightful, a signed copy, and they keep them in the hotel. They have a file folder that lists every time they've been mentioned on a TV show and a movie. And so my books, they've taken very good care of me, and my daughter goes there sometimes, and they treat her like a queen. And so I just love the whole staff at the Hay Adams. And last time I went, they upgraded me to the presidential suite so I could look out across the White House, which was just amazing. They're just nice people. So, and it's a cool power spot. You know that.
1: I also think it's the best place to get married in America. Maybe after the Nixon Library and Yorba Linda, I think it's the best place in America to get married. Let me close with this, Brad Thor. In Choke Point, we run into Shauna Vaughn of the Secret Service, Aaron Delaney of the National Security Council, and Jennifer Fields of the FBI. Are they coming back?
0: You liked them that much, huh?
1: Yeah. They're good characters.
0: I think they're
1: good characters.
0: Agent Fields was in last summer's book. She worked with her boss. She's been in a couple. She's been in Deadfall. She was in Edge of Honor last summer. And I really like Agent Fields. She's actually named after my friend, actress Kim Fields. So that's kind of fun for me. But Shauna Vaughn's a fun character. And then, of course, with the relationship you and I have with Robert O'Brien, having been the former national security advisor in Trump 1.0, I love anything I could set in the NSC. So that character will also be back. Yes.
1: So I want to finish this way, Brad Thor. How many books have you got out of the Scott Harvest series?
0: This is the 25th book, and like the James Bond movies, you can go to see the latest one without having ever seen a Bond movie before.
1: Oh, you don't need to. Absolutely
0: not. So if you want to start.
1: If you want to start right here, absolutely not, and you won't give anything away. You can start with this. I'm just curious, in your mind, is there a plan? Is there an exit plan? Does Brad Thor ever intend to, like, get a pina colada away from the cartels that are in this book and away from all the CCP guys that are in this book and the rogue SEAL team people? Are you ever just going to kick back and retire?
0: I couldn't sit still long enough, Hugh. I love what I do for a living. I'm so lucky. I love writing these thrillers. And as long as I've got an audience that keeps me employed, I'm going to keep giving it 120% every single time, working to make every book better than the last.
1: Is there a book tour coming up for Choke Point? 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
0: So there is. I go on tour. I'm hitting cities across the country. And the full tour is available at bradthor.com.
1: All right. Go there. Get your book signed. Meet Brad. 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And his encyclopedic memory will recall it. This time, you're going to get a whole bunch of people who don't know anything about Southeast Asia, and they're going to love this book. Brad Thor, always a pleasure. 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Order it today. It'll be there in time for Father's Day. I'm Hugh Hewitt. Come right back to conclude today's Hugh Hewitt Show.
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4: There's so much on the web. There's so much on the web that suggests that Vahidi is dead. Vahidi, if you don't know, if you're just turning in, he took over the IRGC after everybody else was wiped out. They got him off of retirement. And if, in fact, the Israelis got him yesterday, that's going to tell everybody in the Iranian leadership, never relax. We can drop a bomb on you. But I don't know. I'm not going to actually confirm that or speculate. That could all be an op by the Iranian intelligence people to get everyone all hepped up and excited. And then Vahidi shows up an hour after I'm off the air. I just know the buzz is out there. If you go to X and you type in Vahidi, you'll see all the buzz. But none of it is the sort of sourcing that I would insist on, and I'd want two sources. Don't forget, if you enjoyed my talking to Brad Thor, it's really worth your time to go get Choke Point. I am a nut for thrillers. You've been listening to my show for 25 years, soon to be 26 years next month. It is, it's wonderful. We're going to go out with this song that is my wife's song because it was her birthday yesterday. And we had a wonderful trip to Vermont. We went to Vermont because that was on her list of states that she hasn't been to yet. So we'll go out with The Way You Look Tonight, which is her favorite song. I do want to finish, though, by telling you that Relief Factor is running a special right now. And the special is you get the 3-week trial pack that I've told you about in hour one and hour two, 1-800, the number four, and the word relief. I've been telling you about that special starter pack, 3-week supply for years and years and years and years. And I want you to know that for a period of time to celebrate our 250th birthday, Relief Factor is not charging you $19.95 for the starter pack, on which they lose money. They're charging you the special patriotic price, $17.76. So that's just an extra $2 off. Maybe that's going to move some of you off your couch. You've been hearing me telling you for years. She took me up to the top of a mountain yesterday, and it was, you know, I like to go flat, and she likes to climb hills and mountains. So we did that for her birthday trip in the middle of nowhere, Vermont. And had a lovely time. But I got to tell you, a little bit sore this morning because going north-south, going up and down, is a little bit different from just staying flat. So Relief Factor came in useful this weekend and will come in useful to you. And you get it for $17.76 when you call 1-800, the number 4, and the word relief. 1-800 and the number 4 and the word relief. Let me also remind you about Consumer Cellular, our great, great sponsor. All you have... Actually, I'll do that. I already did that today. So I won't do that today. Consumer Cellular is very much worth your time. Want to go out saying to the fetching Mrs. Hewitt, happy birthday, sweetie. Hope you had a wonderful time in Vermont. I did. Not the greatest weather, but Vermont's a nice and interesting place. But not as nice and as interesting as the fetching Mrs. Hewitt. Happy birthday, sweetie. I'll talk to you all tomorrow. Thank you, Arlie. Thank you, Adam. Thank you, Generalissimo. I'm Hugh Hewitt.

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You know who doesn't? Clients of Bill Duggan, president of Retirement Advantage of Michigan. 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So no matter what's

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5: News
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5: This hour from Town Hall. I'm Keith Peters in Washington. Iran's military says it's stopping attacks on Israel, correspondent Bernie Bennett reports.
6: Iran's Joint Command said Monday it was halting its offensive operations after Israel and Iran exchanged fire in their first attack since the U.S. struck a ceasefire with Iran 2 months ago. The military says that if Israel or its supporters carry out any further, quote, aggression and hostile acts, including in southern Lebanon, then, quote, much more severe and crushing measures than before will follow. In a post on X, Israel's education minister says schools across Israel remain closed for a second day due to the attacks. I'm Bernie Bennett.
5: A new poll shows fewer Americans see their country as exceptional as America 250 approaches.
7: A new AP NORC poll finds that as the U.S. prepares to celebrate its 250th anniversary, fewer Americans see their country or its system of government as exceptional. The findings highlight many Americans' feelings of unease over the future of its representative government, particularly among young people. Only about a quarter of Americans say the U.S. stands above all other countries in the world, and Americans are less likely to see a democratically elected government as extremely or very important to the United States' identity as a nation than they were just a few years ago. I'm Julie Walker.
5: A powerful 7.8 magnitude earthquake has rocked the southern Philippines, killing at least 35 people. Most of the deaths occurred in Sarangani province due to a landslide. The quake struck Monday, causing buildings to collapse and triggering small tsunamis. Waves were detected as far away as Japan. On Wall Street, a mixed day as the Dow was down by 80 points. The Nasdaq, however, rose 220, with the S&P 500 advancing 21, oil near $91 a barrel. More at townhall.com.
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11: Tonight will bring mostly cloudy skies with warm and humid conditions. There is a chance of a thunderstorm developing late, so stay prepared. The low temperature will be 71 degrees. I'm meteorologist Jason Caterina on FM 92.7 and AM 1400. 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
15: Welcome to Seculo. It is Monday. It's June 8th. Is that right, Will?
17: That's correct.
15: June 8th. The year 2026. Welcome to Seculo. We're going to be taking your calls at 1-800-684-3110. Will's in studio. Jordan's in studio. And we've got a packed show. Jeff Balaban from ACLJ Jerusalem's going to be joining us. Of course, if you've been following what's going on in Israel, the rockets and missiles have returned. War has essentially restarted, it feels, after what was months of relative quiet. Israel had kind of gone back into normal business. Like, I was looking at a trip, potentially. We were all kind of looking, all right, maybe things are going to finally calm down. And of course, they began once again. Now, thankfully, the Iron Dome did its job, and we could talk about that with Jeff a little bit later. At the same time, you had a couple different instances in the mainstream media where it feels like the chaos and the meltdown is occurring. And look, it's also occurring, I want to say, not just because you have President Trump in the White House and someone who can be a little bit more aggressive. It's also, remember, we're in a new day. This is 2026. You're going to see a lot of shakeup in the news, and not just with the CBS situation, not with just Barry Weiss, not with just conservatives. You're going to see it across the board because they are in a bit of chaos to figure out what the future looks like for mainstream news media, for network news. President Trump was on Meet the Press, and after a pretty extensive interview, but you probably didn't see that, it did a little bit rough. We'll play that in just a little bit where he maybe he stormed out, and maybe rightfully so, maybe not. I want your thoughts on that. Do you think it was professionally done? 1-800-684-3110. And on the other side, you had Scott Pelley, former, now 60 Minutes. He was with 60 Minutes for decades. You know, after going on what was allegedly a pretty long tirade against his new bosses, was fired. Shocking. And that's something that can happen. And then now is saying it's similar to the murder of his spouse, of how bad it is at CBS News right now. That's what it feels like. You know, that it comes in waves. And it's absolutely absurd. I mean, look, I think we are in a moment of media consolidation. We're in a moment of a completely restructuring of how news media is going to run. And though you may agree or disagree with how CBS and Paramount and all of them have handled, maybe sort of there, you could say, maybe there's a bias there from one political party or another. Not that there hasn't been on all sides of the news for decades and decades, and now they're just getting a little taste of what it's like. But you are also seeing them finally have to respond to the age of new media after decades of being, you know, intentionally, it feels like, with their head in the sand. And here we are, as chaos is starting to erupt in the media. Remember, most of the people who are probably complaining about the death of 60 Minutes probably haven't watched 60 Minutes in decades themselves, if not ever.
17: Well, and it's important to break this down, and that's exactly what we're going to do. We're going to play some shocking sound for you. But once again, what you're seeing is the self-importance of these journalists, that they believe that without them, that this country will fall away. And in reality, we know that they have let their biases creep in, that they have let their agendas creep in, and they are not this fourth estate that they believe that they are anymore. And when they are called out on that, then they have epic meltdowns. And we're going to show that because it's important, because there are people that are trying to change the way that the legacy media operates to make it relevant again. And whenever you start to push against that, you're starting to see these meltdowns. So it's important to lay this out, not just from Scott Pelley at 60 Minutes, but also kind of the way that it's being spun and lied to you about President Trump walking out of an interview. It's not exactly what they're portraying. And we're going to show that when we come back.
15: Yeah, and also, look, like we said, it's a new day in media. The reason you have even your Fox News is saying, hey, we should launch more digital media options. We should have podcasts. All of our hosts now have to have a more chill, relaxed, casual podcast, whether it's Sean Hannity or Shannon Bream or any of these hosts who you've known for years, now having to have sort of alternate programming. Why? They see where media is going, honestly, a little late. Let's talk about that when we get back. Phone lines are open for you at 1-800-684-3110. What do you want from your news media in 2026? We'll be right back on Seculo. But hey, in the meantime, I want you to become an ACLJ champion. It's at aclj.org/champions.
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15: Welcome back to Seculo. We do have some phone lines open for you at 1-800-684-3110. We addressed sort of the big media elephant in the room dealing with not only President Trump walking out of that Meet the Press interview that happened over the weekend, as well as Scott Pelley going on and making his statement of why he feels so upset about being fired from 60 Minutes. And again, 60 Minutes has created great content for decades. I don't want to pretend like they haven't been a mainstay in mainstream media and have done a good job. But what has happened is you have new ownership, you have new people in charge, and you know what? It's 2026. It's okay for these things to change. So we're going to go over that, and we also are going to hear from Scott Pelley himself. Do you want to start with Scott Pelley or President Trump? Will, where do you want to go?
17: I actually want to start with President Trump here, and then we'll get to the Scott Pelley, because it feeds into this narrative. The self-importance of these journalists that think that they are what's keeping this country together. This is actually the walkout moment from President Trump with Kristen Welker. Now, I'll give you a little bit of background here as well, because there has never, I think, been a president that's more accessible to the people that hate him the most, the press, than this president, right? President Trump has been on Meet the Press as president three times. Once back in his previous term with Chuck Todd. And now this is the second Meet the Press appearance with Kristen Welker in his second term. What you're seeing with the headlines, walks out after he gets pushback, contentious interview, etc., is only showing the end. And we're going to show that too, because he was, I thought, did a great job. But what they're not showing you is the 38 minutes of interview that they aired before this moment.
15: The frustration that led to this.
17: He gave a full interview. They're making it seem like he showed up, did 5 minutes, and said, this is a waste of my time, and walked out. In the rain, where it's on a metal roof on a farm in rural Wisconsin, and they have to keep pausing and moving the times and saying, hey, can we wait? He gave them more of an hour of content. They aired 38 minutes of it. And this is the clip they're showing you. This is bite one. It's the end of it. But they're not saying that he sat down and fully cooperated. Let's roll bite one.
19: Evidence than ever presented.
20: Let's talk
19: your
20: about
19: elections in this country. Court. We're like a third world country. Your elections are crooked, and you're crooked, and Meet the Press is crooked, and so is ABC and CBS and CNN.
20: But Mr. President,
19: your one-sided crooked network. So let's call it quits, because I've had enough. Thank you, darling. Have a good time.
20: Mr. President, let's please. I traveled all the way to Wisconsin.
19: I traveled all the way to Wisconsin. On and off in the rain. And I've given you enough time. You ought to straighten out your press, because you know what? A country can never be great with a dishonest press.
20: Listen, we traveled all the way to Wisconsin for this interview.
17: That self-importance of we traveled all the way to Wisconsin. Yeah, and he gave you the interview. He gave you a full hour of content. You aired 38 minutes. It was almost your whole show, as normally in Meet the Press is.
15: You brought up a good point. How many times did Joe Biden do that, Will?
17: Zero. Joe Biden sat with Meet the Press during his presidency zero times.
0: Yeah, I mean,
17: but they're making it out like he's the villain.
0: After 38 minutes, you start getting into it's just the nasty questions, which is what she was doing. So she pivoted to the gotcha questions after she went through the serious questions. And he said, no, we're not doing this. I'm not going to relitigate these things. I'm not going to relitigate them with you specifically. So we've had enough here. And they play it like he didn't give them an interview. But in fact, he gave them more of an interview than any president usually does, time-wise. They did travel to Wisconsin. They got about an hour of an interview. They played, like Will said, about 38 minutes of that. And then at the end, they say, oh, see, he got up and just left.
15: Yeah, that's the clip.
0: It's false advertising about what actually happened. That's the truth. And that's become pretty common when it comes to President Trump trying to engage mainstream media, is that they just can't tell the truth. They didn't say, hey, before he got up, he did spend nearly an hour with us on the record that we've got, you know, for you that we're going to show later today. It was like as if he sat down, got one question, and stormed out.
15: Yeah, and that's what I thought had happened, because I had not seen the whole, I do not watch Meet the Press every week. I was not aware of anything other than that clip that was going around. So to see that, also, you're right. The self-importance of we traveled all the way here. That is what you do with presidents of the United States. You're also from Washington, D.C. to what, Milwaukee or wherever this may be? That's an 80-minute flight.
17: But it's also, that's your job. Your job is to go cover this. And if you get your second sit down with the president, maybe don't go back to the same old tired lines of with no evidence. You didn't even get the opportunity to speak to the previous president of the United States because he was unable to give interviews. But I think it also, this self-importance, it goes to the Scott Pelley thing. This is where he's talking now with the New York Times, lamenting about his firing, where he said nasty things about his boss in a meeting with multiple people, and they said, you know what? You're not going to work here anymore. And here's how he...
15: Yeah, anyone who's listening, just try that with your boss and see what happens here.
17: Literally say, you have murdered my job. That's what he said in the meeting, and he reiterated that later. But this is him. This is bite two, because this goes to that self-importance factor, because he was responding to President Trump saying a litany of things about Scott Pelley, as well as saying, like, they don't even care about this country. And here's where the self-importance shines through. Here's how Scott Pelley sees himself. Bite two.
21: I've never worn the uniform, but I've been in combat for this country in Afghanistan and Iraq, Kuwait. Been shot at, spent nights in foxholes filling up with water in the desert. I'm not aware that the President of the United States has ever done any of those things for his country. Please correct me if I'm wrong. You become a journalist because you love the First Amendment. You become a journalist because you love the country. And while all the other descriptions that the president used about me might be applicable, not that one.
15: And again, that was from Scott Pelley doing an interview about obviously being fired from his long-standing job. And look, the idea of I've been in combat for this country is a bit odd to say when we really know what you mean. Look, I have full respect for the journalists that do put themselves in the press, war reporters that go into harm's way to get us the information. More respect than you possibly know to all of those people, including Scott Pelley in that situation. However, do not pretend also you are a soldier. Not pretend you are fighting for the country in that way. That is a very different thing. You start really getting into the stolen valor kind of warning. You could be, you're voluntarily being in that. Obviously, we have a volunteer military as well, but it's a different situation than being the one who are the actual targets. And to then say, correct me if I'm wrong, I don't know if the president has ever done that, the commander-in-chief of the country.
17: Right, he's been the commander-in-chief multiple times now. He's been reelected after the 2020 debacle. And so he is now president again, commander-in-chief, a constitutional position, right? I want to hear from veterans.
15: Yeah.
17: Is this offensive to you? I would be offended if I had actually worn the uniform and gone to combat for this country and hear someone say, I've never worn the uniform, but I have been in combat for the country.
15: Also, you become a journalist, he said, because you love the First Amendment, because you love this country. I don't know if that simply applies anymore.
0: Yeah.
15: There are plenty of people, by the way, in the history of journalism that were what? Propagandists. I mean, let's not beat around the bush here. I mean, some of the most legendary journalists of our time were not always on the up and up. So let's not just give some blanket. You want to be a journalist because you love the First Amendment. I don't know. There are a lot of journalists who are doing double duty, who have always been people who are against the First Amendment, are against the government, against or working on behalf of other governments. So let's make it a little less like it's this, you know, I mean, like I would consider ourselves journalists to some extent. And I also think there need to be checks and balances.
17: Well, I think if you work for the American Center for Law and Justice, you truly love the First Amendment. That is kind of the core of what the work is here. It's not just going on 60 Minutes, having a very long, comfortable career, as he has.
15: And supported.
17: And then all of a sudden, you get fired because you go trash your boss in a meeting. And we'll play when we come back how he compared getting fired at the end of his career, because it's absurd. It goes back to, no, he's saying he does it because he loves the First Amendment. In reality, he loves himself. And that is the way that he is putting that forward. It's the same with Kristen Welker saying, I traveled all the way to Wisconsin. Yeah, normally because that's what they called flyover country. They didn't care to stop
15: there. Yeah, look, the ACLJ continues on in this fight as well. You know, we have our current case up at the Supreme Court of the United States, and there's probably some updates going on with that too, as well in terms of our lawsuit against CNN. Why? Because we want to protect people who are being lied about on mainstream media. That's what's currently happening in this country. That's what the ACLJ is involved in. I want you to get involved in it too. So right now, I want you to go to aclj.org/champions. Become a champion if you can today. We do have an update. We'll get to that coming up. We also are going to take things over to ACLJ Jerusalem. We know that the fighting with Iran has come back pretty strong as Iran has attacked. And now we will see a return from Netanyahu and the Israeli government. And again, kind of feels a little bit like back to square one, but we'll see where we're going with that. We'll continue that coverage in a little bit. But again, I want you to go to aclj.org, and if you can, become a monthly champion today. 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
15: Secular. We have a bunch of calls coming in, and I want you to call in too, so keep this going. 1-800-684-3110. We're talking about Scott Pelley's comments. We're also talking about President Trump storming out of that Meet the Press interview. What the really the the landscape is of the mainstream media in 2026, as we have seen such a shift over the last few years, that really their relevancy and really any sort of claim they can even have to shifting people's thoughts and minds. I don't think that exists near as much as people, maybe not as much as they think they hold. I mean, when was the last time you seriously watched any of these programs? We live in a very fragmented society now. Sure, they have their audience. And again, legendary broadcast, 60 Minutes. I got nothing but respect for a lot of the people who've been working on that show for decades and decades and decades. I like that we have some of those long-standing things, but it doesn't mean things don't change. Scott Pelley, though, was so upset, and he started comparing himself to not only a widow or a widower, someone who felt like their spouse was murdered based on him losing his job after having an outburst at work. Plus, you had him saying, essentially, you know, he's been in the foxholes with soldiers, and not only that, started to almost act like he was a combat veteran. And though I understand and I respect wartime journalists who go and put themselves in harm's way, it is very different to me than someone who is an active duty soldier, an active duty Marine, some part of the Navy, Air Force. Let's take a call. We got a lot of calls coming in. I want to start with Dave, who's calling on line three. Dave, go ahead.
3: Yeah, I got to say that Scott Pelley's comment is completely insulting to anybody who actually wore the uniform, who volunteered to put their life on the line for the freedoms that we benefit from. I have never heard a comment like that that sets me off like I am right now.
15: Yeah, Dave, I understand that. I mean, look, I'm not going to stand here and take stolen valor and say I have any sort of way other than to say thank you for doing what you've done. Thank you for your service to the country. And thank you to all the people. And again, like I said, thank you to the journalists, the wartime journalists that do go into war zones and actively do it. But let's not pretend it's the same thing. And the holier than thou journalistic integrity that is coming upon these characters. And I don't even put Scott Pelley on blast. It is sort of the nature of that era of journalists.
17: Well, here's also where I want to draw this this little experiment out a little bit more about the self-importance versus them saying, you know, we are the most important thing. Like, this is, we love the First Amendment, and we go into this knowing that all these things can happen. We are the last line of defense of democracy. There's lines like that as well from his interview. But here's the problem. Because the Kristen Welker line of questioning that prompted the end of the interview was when he mentioned something about the mayoral race in Los Angeles with Spencer Pratt, where what did we see? We saw a very statistically anomalous situation where the person who was the third amount of votes getters, Karen Bass, who was the leader, all of a sudden stopped getting votes from the mail-in ballots.
15: Yeah, at least not in mass.
17: And in mass, it was all going to the person in third place, which is now gone ahead of Spencer Pratt in the mayoral election. You know what true journalism is? Why does this happen? Asking the question about our elections. Why does this happen? Why does it seem that these only happen to benefit one ideology when there's a big push of ballots that come in after the fact? That's real journalism, asking the question, not yelling at the president, you've never presented any evidence. You've never presented any evidence. Curiosity is the core of journalism in the First Amendment.
15: Right. If those election results had come in during the first night, we would not be having the chaos that is ensuing right now.
17: Right.
15: It is, you have once again created a question mark that the American people don't want.
0: Which is, do our votes actually get counted? Do our votes actually matter? And the answer is, it's starting to get more and more unclear if they do. And that is not good for future elections, because as conservatives, we need conservative and independent voters to come out and elect conservatives. They have to believe that their vote will matter. If we fall into the trap that our vote doesn't matter, guess what happens? We never win if people don't go and vote.
15: Yeah, because it could be that everything is on the up and up. And that all those votes are accurate, and that, you know, there was nothing foul play involved, but it doesn't matter because you've planted a seed for days that we've already lived through a couple times.
17: Well, and once again, in that interview that led to the president saying, I'm done here, because she kept pushing, you have no evidence. She kept saying, that's just how it works in California. The officials are saying they're trying to count as fast as they can, but
15: they're slow.
17: It's California, supposed to be the most advanced culture, the most advanced technology. That's where All the tech firms, until they started leaving, were based. That is California. And you're going to tell me your excuses, and you as a journalist, the defender of the First Amendment, the defender of democracy in this country, are going to take it at its word from local officials that, yeah, we're slow, when it keeps happening to the same individuals that all of a sudden get these statistical anomalies? It makes no sense. So try and make it make sense. Do real journalism instead of going to the President of the United States and saying, you always say this, but you have no evidence. Maybe if you did your job, there'd be actual evidence one way or the other to come back with that line of discussion. So yeah, after an hour, I can understand probably when your producer's in your ear saying, hey, we've got enough for a show, maybe push him now, that he's going to walk out.
15: Yeah, and they do that, by the way. That is how the media works. Let's go quickly, if he's still there, to Tim, who is calling on line four. Tim, you there?
5: Yeah, I'm there.
15: Go ahead.
5: Yeah, I just wanted to say, you know, this stolen valor thing, the Mike Walls in Minnesota and this Pelly guy, my wife's grandfather was in Storm Normandy and watched his buddies drop like flies. The guys that Pelly was, you know, to his left and to his right, making thousands of dollars while he's making millions, are protecting him. And to steal their valor, it's just pitiful.
15: I mean, Tim, that's what I was saying. It's like, remember, this is someone who's claiming this. You know, you do it for the First Amendment. You also do it because we're in an ad-supported business, you know, brought to you by,
17: You were the king of a storied broadcast. You had a career. You thought you were untouchable. You thought you could go in there and say whatever you want about your boss, your new boss, and get away with it. And so much so, here's Byte 4. When he found out he was being fired, let's roll it.
6: I can hear how much this has hurt you.
21: Yes, it's like your spouse being murdered. And I don't care about me. It's not about me. I am not emotional about this because I have lost this job. I've done it for a long time. I've had the greatest experiences. But the people I leave behind treated in this way, that breaks my heart. And it's going to take me a long time to get over it, to be perfectly honest.
15: I mean, that is, it's almost a comedy routine. It is it's a job. Okay, you lost a job and you are, let's talk to anyone who's actually had their spouse murdered. And let's see if you feel the same way about losing any job. And how pretentious and ridiculous. I like Scott Pelley for his historical impact on journalism. I like 60 Minutes, but it's these kind of things that make you question all of it and everyone involved in these media outlets. We got a second half hour coming up. 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
24: Keeping you informed and engaged, now more than ever. 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
15: Phone lines are open for you. Welcome to the second half hour of Seculo. I want you to be a part of the show. We are talking about sort of the media meltdown that happened over the weekend. You can kind of say it's two-handed. It's Scott Pelley over on Meet the Press. It's Scott Pelley. I'm doing an interview talking about his 60 Minutes run. And then on the other side, you had President Trump walking out of Meet the Press after extensive interview. But of course, we've all just seen the clip where he storms off, actually steps on the microphone unintentionally.
17: Best part, by the way.
15: Looks like, but hilariously, you know, making these big claims. And we've seen sort of the mainstream media have this big meltdown. There's a question coming in on line five, and I actually want to take it off the top because it is a question I think a lot of people have when they see President Trump continuing to do these things. Go ahead, Richard.
4: Oh, yeah. Hi. Thanks for taking my call. Yeah, I'm just wondering why he keeps giving interviews to the obviously biased left-wing media all the time.
15: Yeah, I think there's a few reasons, Richard. I think, number one, I think he kind of likes it. I think he likes having the media operation actually have access to him. He has been, if not anything, one of the more accessible presidents to the press. Whether it's antagonistic or not is very different. Think about how often you saw Joe Biden make a statement even, much less do a sit-down interview. Very rarely in his entire presidency. So Trump has always been someone who, you know, love him or hate him, like what he says or doesn't have to say, he's never been opposed to sitting down with people he disagrees with and having these interviews. Now, somewhat, do I think he knows they're going to go off the rails and he's going to have these kind of reactions? Of course. Does he know his people are going to like that? Yes, he does. So I think there is a couple reasons, though. You can bounce back and forth. Why does he keep doing it? I think precisely for this reason, because it exposes what's really going on.
17: Well, and once again, they have to try and make up this headline that he stormed off as if he didn't give the interview. Yeah. Meanwhile, they ran cover for the previous president who would refuse to do, he's just busy. He's just the president. This is the president of the United States who is nothing but available to the press. And I think, once again, I think he also knows that too. If he were to be like, I'm just done with these, then they'd make the headline, President Trump shuts out media, shuts out the press, refuses to do interviews. Once again, he likes the banter. He likes the back and forth, the contentiousness. But I think he also knows that he's playing a game.
15: That's right. And phone lines are open for you. I'd like to hear from you at 1-800-684-3110. A lot of you have called in, so I've been trying to get to as many calls as we can, even early on in the show. When we get to the next segment, though, we're going to head over to ACLJ Jerusalem. You may have noticed that there was a big uptick just in the last 24 hours of what's going on in Israel as what was months of true, you could say, at least a mild ceasefire, where there wasn't rockets being shot at the country. All of that changed over the weekend, whereas hundreds of rockets now have rained down on Israel once again. And of course, Netanyahu is saying, well, we're going to respond. And then the war, you know, goes back from what was a relatively cold war to now back hot.
0: Well, I think this is important to know. So what happened here was that Hezbollah and Lebanon didn't accept the ceasefire. So Hezbollah has continued to fire on Israel. Israel has then had to respond. At no time did Israel carry out the first strike in this new course of action. They were responding to strikes, one from Hezbollah because they say they won't have anything to do with the deal. And then second, missiles came in from Iran in response to Israel retaliating against Hezbollah. So Israel then responded. So I want to make it clear here that Israel was never the aggressor.
15: Yeah, it was genuinely
0: in this
15: quiet
0: uptick in attack in the violence in this conflict. It was always the outside groups or countries. So whether it's, again, Hezbollah or Iran, they fired first. Israel then responded. And a sovereign country has the right to respond to attacks on its citizens and on its borders and on its sovereignty.
15: And of course, both sides of this will have their versions. They'll say, hey, it's because this one lone soldier did this one lone thing, and that, of course, reignited this war. We know that's not how things go, even in our own country. Phone lines are open for you. I'm going to take as many calls as I can in the last segment of the show. So next up, we're going to hear from Jeff Balaban, again, ACLJ Jerusalem head, and then we're going to take your calls and comments. We do have a bunch of lines open. Not a bunch. 1-800-684-3110. Be kind to the phone screener, and you'll make it on the air today. We'd love to hear from you. I always like to hear from our listeners, our viewers. Be a part of the show today at ACLJ.org as well. And become an ACLJ champion if you can right now. We're at the Supreme Court right now. We have so many things happening. You hear about the Roblox situation, a lot of things over on ACLJ.org.
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15: Welcome back to Secular. Secula. We do have one line still open. You can give me a call because we will take calls in the next segment at 1-800-684-3110. I did want to check in with the head of the ACLJ Jerusalem, Jeff Balaban. Jeff, obviously overnight in the really last 24 hours, there's been a large uptick in what has been going on as what, I mean, I guess we can kind of say would be an end of what was not really a ceasefire, but was a ceasefire as we have rockets and missiles now raining back down on Israel. This always seems to come when things have finally almost felt like we are getting to back to a sense of calm, a sense of normalcy. You know, I started looking at travel plans, talked to some tour group people that I know are going. They said things were kind of all starting to feel a little bit normal. And then this happens. And not to say that this hasn't been normal life for Israelis for the last, I don't know, you know, decades upon decades upon decades at this point, but let's even say the last 20 years where it was this. There was a relatively calm few months, and now it feels like we're back to square one.
10: I think it's fair to, you know, we talk about Israel being engaged in wars. There's the 48 War of Independence and the 67 War. It's really been one war since even before the State of Israel was created, which was to snuff out the Jewish presence in the land of Israel. And so there are times of, relative quiet, and certainly relative to what we'd seen a few months ago, it was quiet in Israel. People weren't running to bomb shelters in Jerusalem. People up north were still getting shells lobbed at them from Hezbollah and you know, still drones coming through and killing them. So there's still been a problem going on, but it's much far reduced in terms of the shooting war from Iran. And that did ratchet up. Now, it looks as though, and it feels as though that, you know, Iran here is trying to protect Hezbollah. What Israel has done is they've gone into southern parts of Lebanon. They're finding, once again, as they found in Gaza, massive, massive cities worth of tunnels underneath terror tunnels and all kinds of weaponry, et cetera. And now Israel, we saw last week, had its first face-to-face meeting, again, thanks to the Trump administration, with the Lebanese counterparts to talk about how together maybe they can push Hezbollah at least away from its consistent attacks against Israel. Lebanon itself may not be strong enough yet to completely outdo Hezbollah, because Hezbollah has basically been an internally occupying terrorist government for Lebanon for too many decades. But this ratcheted up. Iran's trying to keep the linkage going to protect Hezbollah and to also hand the anti-Trump people an endless war narrative in the upcoming election. So it's necessary to finish Hezbollah. It has to be finished completely on Israel's terms right now, or Iran wins this diplomacy war and ends up damaging even our elections with this narrative. We have to separate out that what's happening to Hezbollah from Iran. Iran's trying to link them together.
17: Well, Jeff, I feel like, and we'll get to this in a moment, if we had an honest press, which could continue the narrative and discussion from earlier in the broadcast, you would see headlines that this is a historic moment, the fact that Israel and Lebanon are even talking. This is history in the making. But instead, it is all about the other narratives and the forever war narrative that they would prefer at this point. You were supposed to be traveling back to Jerusalem today, but are actually staying in Washington. You're be headed to Washington for some important ACLJ Jerusalem work. Could you give us a little bit of a heads up of what you've got going on this week? Because it's very important. No matter what, the ACLJ continues our work.
10: Yeah, so I was supposed to head back today. That's true. I've delayed it. Now we're hoping that the airport doesn't shut down in Israel, and this Iranian series of attacks hopefully is limited. They have not yet shut down the airport, so I'm hoping to go soon back to Jerusalem. Meanwhile, the reason I extended my stay here in America was there was I wouldn't say last minute, but there's a get together in Washington. They're limiting it invitation only to talk about all these significant issues, as it reflects attacks on Judeo-Christian culture, Judeo-Christian civilization, and in America politically, and using politics to create an entirely anti-American narrative. But now, as we've talked about here on ACLJ, you know, coming from the right as well as from the left. And so this has emerged, and there's a meeting to try and figure out how to push back the narrative on all sides, because it is profoundly against the entire founding of the United States' ideal of individual rights and liberties coming from God, and therefore being inalienable. And that's what's at stake now, whether it's from the right or the left. So that's the function that's happening this week. And because it's invitation only and it's not being streamed or Zoomed, that you have to be there in person. And there'll be some people there from the administration, from Congress, and then there are others who just do this work in leadership roles as advocates. And then in addition to that, once I'm there, we have meetings on Capitol Hill and with the administration as well on this subject, but also many other subjects that we deal with. Can't go run through the whole list, but it's everything ACLDL deals with, from religious liberties here and First Amendment issues here to the issue of anti-Semitism, and also how we deal with the UN and issues going on at the UN.
17: Well, and Jeff, another angle, and I kind of want to continue this discussion from earlier in the show, because we're normally having you on about the work of ACLJ Jerusalem, but you were head of communications for CBS News. Very timely to have you on today as Scott Pelley makes the rounds at New York Times, you know, talking about his time in combat for this country and just the self-importance that he put forward. But you have been calling out the crisis as you've seen it from your experience, even with things like 60 Minutes and the culture at CBS News way before it was across the headlines of every news outlet that we see now.
10: Yeah, listen, I was voluntarily at CBS News. They offered me a job and I took it. And my job, I feel, is not to broadly bash CBS News. I will say that I did publish something a while ago, specifically about 60 Minutes, when Scott Pelley had his meltdown, and what you were talking about earlier, the colossal ego of this, the colossal, you'll pardon me, but the chutzpah of this to pretend that he was in combat and to compare it to those who are fighting for our country. And honestly, 60 Minutes is renowned as spectacular storytellers. They tell great stories. But the self-importance level of people like Scott Pelley, it's problematic, because it even changes the way they approach, I think, talking about the news, which comes through their particular construct of what's right and what's wrong and what's true and what's not true. And it tends to be highly dominant at 60 Minutes, at least when I was there. There's been some changes lately with new leadership at CBS. A one-track, very narrow set of ideas, and the stories are built to protect and forward that set of ideas as opposed to simply tell the truth.
0: You know, Jeff, one thing I wanted to pick up on, too, is how the news isn't really reporting correctly what has happened in Israel these last 12 hours. So when Israel responded to Lebanon and Hezbollah, it was because Hezbollah first fired on Israel. They were the aggressors in these last 24 hours, and Israel responded. And because of Israel's response, Iran then fired ICBMs at Israel. So again, Iran, the aggressor, Israel responding in a defensive way to show that they are a sovereign state who cannot be fired upon from out of two different countries, and you don't expect any kind of response. And I think that statement alone is not in contradiction with the discussions that Prime Minister Netanyahu and President Trump have had about not escalating this if possible. And sometimes you want it to be like that, and the other side escalates it, and you still have to respond. And I think that's actually what we saw in the last 12 hours. I don't think it was Israel defying the United States. I think those phone calls happened before there was incoming from Iran. And most of things were limited to what was going on with Hezbollah to the north of Israel, the south of Lebanon, into parts of Beirut.
10: I think that's 100% right, Jordan. Look, there's another piece of this which I didn't raise and therefore you didn't respond to, which is, look, the Gulf states wavering here is also an important domestic issue for us here in America, which is, if Gulf states publicly distance themselves because they keep on getting incoming missiles from Iran, then that creates political pressure, broadly speaking, in the region and here in America as well. And so, yes, this was entirely Israel responding. Israel is more than in its rights to respond much more aggressively than it's doing. Israel is being, as it always is, an excellent ally of the United States of America. And, you know, while it's trying to protect its civilian, again, Israel attacks military targets. Its enemies attack civilian targets. And the first thing it should be doing is protecting its civilians, but taking the long view and knowing that its relationship with America is so important, Israel is just trying to finish the job with Hezbollah. Also, it's interesting that Iran stepping in to protect Hezbollah gives the lie to the idea that Israel's attacking Lebanon. Hezbollah is an Iranian proxy that it attacked Lebanon. It took over Lebanon and turned it into a hellhole, what had been a magnificent, primarily Christian state, and it turned it into a miserable place. And so hopefully the end result of this will be a better Lebanon and a reduced and diminished Iran.
15: Look, thanks, Jeff, for joining us. I always appreciate hearing your thoughts. And look, when we talk about the Middle East, I just want to make sure we have an ACLJ Jerusalem. You're getting firsthand knowledge of what's happening there, again, from a perspective that you can trust. That's why I hope you enjoy not only this broadcast, but what our legal team is doing all over the world. You can be a part of that today. Once you go to ACLJ.org, we're dealing with domestic and international cases, domestic international law, all the time. And of course, even the media side. As now these shows can be translated into multiple different countries, there's way or multiple different languages available in all different countries around the world because of all the digital outlets that we're now on, only because people like you support the works. Go to ACLJ.org. We get back, we're going to take your calls and comments. Phone lines are completely jammed right now, but some will open up. So give us a call if you can, and stay on hold if you're on hold. We'll be right back.
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15: All right, phone lines are completely jammed, and that means we're going to take calls for the rest of this segment. We're going to hope to get to all of you that have been on hold for, if you've been on hold over 15 minutes, I'm going to for sure get to you. If you've been on hold over 10 minutes, I'm going to do my best. If you've been on hold less than five, I'm going to try, okay? But let's just see where we can go. Let's just kick it off in order of when it came in, and happens to be Elaine in New York, who is an ACLJ champion. She always get Fry's first priority, but she also been on hold longest. Elaine, go ahead. Elaine, you there?
12: Are you still there?
15: Yep, we're here.
12: Okay. I just want to remind that journalist that the president already paid his dues. He was shot. I don't think people remember that. You know, that he has paid a price already, and he's paying a price every day when they're out to kill him and, you know, even assassinate him with their words. The other thing is, I have two grandsons, 19 years old, that are at boot camp right now. They're the kind that are laying down their lives for our country. And I'm going to make this a thing so you can get to those other callers. Ahead. But I just needed to say that.
15: No, Elaine, I appreciate it. Obviously, I appreciate it to your grandchildren. Thank them for doing that from us here. Even just the act of going to boot camp and trying to become someone who could serve is already a big deal. So thanks to them. I do think there is a lot of that thought process, too. It's, you know, when you do start bloviating yourself and talking about all of this, and then you don't forget that how much... Anyway, like I'll say this. Let's say you're not a president who's been shot at. Let's say you're not a president who's been shot. A lot of them have been. You are dealing with a very different world than you ever lived in when you decide you want to even run for president of the United States. So to take that away from somebody is ridiculous. Now, I don't think President Trump also would go out there and pretend that he has served in the same way as someone on the front lines of our military, nor should he, but I don't think he would be, even as the commander in chief of the country.
17: Well, and it also, what you start to see is this pattern of people like Scott Pelley. You remember Brian Williams? He was saying he was shot down in Iraq in a helicopter. It's actually what took him away. He was the star of NBC.
15: Yeah, kind of our most trusted newsman.
17: And got relegated to MS Now. I mean, that was what happened to his career because of putting this almost stolen valor that seems to be a thread with these highly paid career journalists that try to make themselves out to be the same thing as what our caller Elaine's grandsons are doing, which is actually serving the country in our military. And you know what? people in boot camp are not making the same money that Brian Williams or Scott Pelley are.
15: I actually want to play just, well, maybe we can cut off half of this, but also the condescending tone of Scott Pelley towards his new staff, Barry Weiss and of the Free Press, who, remember, these are people that have changed the way we have interpreted news, how we have brought, you may not even like Barry Weiss, you may not like the Free Press, but there's no doubt the Free Press has been very successful. And then he belittles her and pretends that somehow she is completely unqualified, though is one of the people that has changed the way we consume media. Let's just hear bite three very briefly of this is again Scott Pelley talking about his new bosses before they got fired.
13: She's a lovely person.

0: management experience for a large organization like CBS News. So, yes, I do think that we would be far better off without her. Maybe she goes
1: I
0: back
1: think
0: to that.
1: He goes on and on and on again, belittling Barry Weiss, who, again, you may not agree with or disagree with. You may agree with, disagree with, from her political standpoint or from her news standpoint, but to be like, she doesn't know television. You know who doesn't know television right now? Anyone. Because you know who's watching television? Just about no one. All right? So some things have to get shaken up. And I'm sorry, Scott Pelley, you ended up being one of those people that did. Let's continue on in the phone calls. Dave's calling. Dave in California has a question about California. Let's pivot that real quick. Dave, go ahead.
2: Hi. I wanted to go back on the first question, and that was, I would think it'd be great if Trump would get with someone to give statistics when he said they're all corrupt. Talk about the truckloads of ballots that are being sent.
1: Yeah, you're talking about the California election. I think that they are not going to go quietly. I think there will be something that comes up with this. I don't know about a how it will be handled, but you have President Trump, and I don't think you're going to, I don't think Spencer Pratt just disappears. I think that he's someone who is going to be a national figure from here on out. So whether that is a federal investigation into the election, I don't know, but I do think that we have to answer these questions, and we do have to get better at it. Thank you, Dave, though, for calling. I'm going to try to get through a few more of these. We'll do our best. Let's go ahead and go to Bill in Wyoming. Bill, go ahead.
3: All right, thanks for taking my call. I think you guys were leading into my phone call, because like Jeff Balaban said, the press attacks anybody they consider an enemy. And the fact is that I agree with you. This is stolen valor because of the fact that these guys, when they were up there on the front, they can leave a firefight anytime they very well want to.
1: Right.
3: But these guys, these heroes, and I'm talking about from my air, these guys have to stay there and hold the lines. So it's stolen valor, and he has no right talking that way, because I have talked to some of these guys.
1: Yeah, there's very easy ways, Bill, to reframe that and say, I was there with these people who are risking their lives. I want to be their representative in the press. There are ways you can say those same things without pretending you are the victim.
4: And as a war correspondent, even if it's not your normal routine gig, being dropped into a place and there's a firefight, I'm sure is traumatizing.
1: Horribly, yeah.
4: But when you start to make it your identity, and as Bill said, you're volunteering to go, but you can't leave if you are in the military. The difference is someone like Scott Pelley volunteers to go, but he can leave anytime he wants.
1: I want to go quickly now, but Michael, line three, go ahead. Michael, you there?
5: Yes.
1: All right, go ahead quickly. We're running out of time.
5: Okay, quickly. Israel gets attacked by Lebanon, and then Iran answers. Well, my question is, the Democrats are going to be upset no matter what happens. So why don't we put feet on the ground in Iran and get in there and find out who the perpetrators really are?
4: Michael, this is one of those things where I don't think this is political for President Trump.
6: Yeah.
4: I think he doesn't want another boots on the ground war.
6: Now, he did mention that if we disrupt Iran's military enough, if we have to go in and keep striking at Iran's military, that at a certain point we would send in U.S. officials to go and destroy the uranium.
4: Right.
6: So he is not against, when it is safe, to sending in both our engineers from the military and scientists, as well as troops to protect them, if it is safe. And I think that is key. That has to be the key here. He does not want to put troops in to carry out a regime change war on the ground. What he has said is, we will go in when the military is disabled enough, if we have to remove the uranium.
1: I want to go very quickly. Michelle, we only got a minute left on the air, but you can take us home here. I wanted your statement to be how we wrap this show up. Go ahead.
7: Hi there. So I am a veteran. I've been to Iraq twice. And what Kelly said was so condescending to me. He acted like he was some big bad person and foxhole, blah, blah, blah. No, he could have left whenever he wanted. The media has no business in war. They need to stay here because Mike, Command Sergeant Major, almost lost his retirement over giving an interview. And the only reason that he kept it was because he recorded what he said. The media spliced it together and lied about all of the things that he said. The media is ridiculous. They think they own everything, and they need to stop because they're nothing but a bunch of liars.
1: All right, Michelle, well, good way to wrap up this show. Thank you so much for calling, and thank you for your service to this country. And with that, that's going to do it for today's show. I'd love you to be a supporter of the ACLJ. Go to aclj.org.

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2: news 7 this hour from Town Hall. I'm Keith Peters in Washington. Security is tight for tonight's Game 3 of the NBA Finals, correspondent Julie Walker reports.
3: A massive security fence as tall as Wemby surrounds Madison Square Garden in Manhattan for Game 3 of the NBA Finals tonight between the Knicks and Spurs. NYPD Commissioner Jessica Tisch.
4: No one will be allowed inside the secured area unless they have a ticket to the game, a train ticket, they are going to a business inside the area, they have credentials, or they have some other authorized reason.
3: 1,000 gets you nosebleed seats. Getting into any seat, says the Secret Service's Matt McCool, not quick or easy.
5: All attendees will pass through TSA-style magnetometer screening.
3: Julie Walker, New York.
2: One candidate in the Los Angeles mayoral race says the contest is far from settled. Willie Nelson reports from Los Angeles.
6: Community advocate Spencer Pratt is remaining optimistic in the Los Angeles mayor primary, despite recently falling behind in the vote count. In a series of social media posts, Pratt is pointing to the large number of ballots still left to be counted and arguing the race remains far from over. The comments come as election officials continue tallying votes nearly a week after Election Day, with the contest still separated by less than a percentage point. Willie Nelson, Los Angeles.
2: Three more cases of the New World screwworm have been confirmed, including one outside the main cluster in Texas, demonstrating the difficulty of stopping a resurgent pest that could devastate the nation's cattle industry, that according to the U.S. Department of Agriculture. On Wall Street, the Dow down by 80 points, the NASDAQ rose 220, the S&P advanced 21. More on these stories at townhall.com.
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1: Now, your official FM 92.7 The Answer weather forecast.
11: Tonight will bring mostly cloudy skies with warm and humid conditions. There is a chance of a thunderstorm developing late, so stay prepared. The low temperature will be 71 degrees. I'm meteorologist Jason Caterina on FM 92.7 and AM 1400. 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
23: For a while. Sir, yes, sir!
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25: Larry Elder here, the sage from South Central, the prince of Pico Union, the czar of common sense, the great Eldersky, Don Lorenzo. Welcome to the program. No Victor Kretz allowed because...

0: teeth.
1: 888-971-SAGE, 888-971-7243. I am Larry Elder. We are Salem News Channel. In the first hour, bottom of this hour, we're going to talk to an expert on California elections. He actually worked in my campaign when I ran for governor. We're going to talk to him about how and why the votes are counted the way they are. Spencer Pratt is now in third place in the race for L.A. mayor, with an estimated 20% of the votes left to count. I say estimated because we have no idea how many are going to be turned in because of mail-in, how many are turned in because of so-called ballot harvesting. We have no idea. President Trump, on the weekend news shows, reiterated his goals in the Iran war. No nuclear bomb, open the Strait of Hormuz, in sponsorship of terror proxies, no sanctions released until and unless these conditions are met. Trump walks out on an NBC interview and calls the host, Christian Welker, crooked and stupid. Most Democrats are standing by Graham Plattner for Senator of Maine. 60 Minutes' Scott Pelley, who's been fired, says that under new management, and I'm quoting him, there has been a subtle bias I've never seen at 60 Minutes or at CBS, end of quote. I've never seen a bias at CBS or at 60 Minutes. Now there's a subtle bias. Hillary Clinton says migration has been disruptive and destabilizing. Attacks against DHS officers are up 8,000%. More fraud disclosed in Ohio and California and in the food stamp program. All of this and more, 888-971-SAGE, 888-971-7243. Dissent, of course, is welcome. And we have our Mark from L.A. line, always open 24/7. So, Mark, feel free to join in. The water is warm. I want to talk to you about what's going on here in California. Because when we went to bed on Friday, it appeared that Spencer Pratt would finish in top two and therefore would square off against the L.A. mayor, who's already projected to finish number one in the primary. Now the number three candidate, Nithya Raman, has passed Spencer Pratt with I don't know how many votes left to count, probably a couple hundred thousand. And most of those are breaking in favor of Democrats, so the odds of Mr. Pratt even finishing number one or two appear to be diminishing by the day. I'm going to talk to a long-time strategist here in California about that in just a few minutes. About the governor's race, Javier Becerra is projected to win. The contest is now between Steve Hilton and Tom Steyer for second place. Steyer is still pretty significantly back, and based upon how the votes are breaking, it appears that Hilton will, in fact, finish number one or number two. Although it is possible, again possible, Steyer could catch up. There's still probably an estimated, 2 million left to be counted. So, unclear whether or not Hilton will make it. Likely he will, but it is unclear. It is reasonably clear that Spencer Pratt, despite all of the work, all of the publicity, all of the adulation about how he used AI and has changed campaigning forever, it does not look to me right now as we speak. I'll talk to my guest about this in a few minutes, that he will finish in the top two. Now, about whether or not this is just California being California, the shenanigans are built in, because they want anybody and everybody who's got a pulse to be able to vote under bizarre circumstances, or if there's fraud going on. President Trump has already suggested fraud's going on, and the governor, Gavin Newsom, has fired back and said there's no evidence of fraud. President Trump was asked about his assertion that there's fraud during the NBC weekend interview that he walked out on. He was demanded that he show evidence. He said, just look at it. Here's the problem. In Florida, large population like California, they do have mail-in balloting. President Trump votes in Florida through mail-in. You know the results almost right away. Third world countries, some of them, you know the results right away. California takes 30 days. And here's the other problem. The Secretary of State, who's in charge of the elections, is named Shirley Weber. When I announced my candidacy for governor in 2021, People don't remember this. Keep in mind, it is a two-step process. Number one, the voters have to decide, do you want Governor Gavin Newsom recalled? If 50% plus one said yes, whoever gets the most number of votes on their replacement ballot wins. And there were something like 45 people on the replacement ballot, counting myself. And when I jumped into the race, the percentage of people who said, I want him recalled versus those who said, I don't, were almost the same, almost identical. So there was a real, real fear that this man was going to be recalled. So I get into the race. One of the many requirements is that I had to turn over 5 years of income tax returns. So I assembled all this with my experts, and we turned it in. You had to turn in two identical sets. It was roughly 500 pages long. It's amazing how long this stuff is. 500 pages. We turned in 500 and 500. You had to turn in identical sets. So I get a phone call from one of my campaign staffers early in the morning, 2 or 3 o'clock in the morning. Larry, the provisional ballot has come out, and our name is not on there. What? Bunch of phone calls. Turns out, when we turned in the stacks of two, 500 and 500, in the second one, 7 pages were missing. Now, I'm not going to accuse anybody of engaging in nefarious activities, although I think nefarious activities were engaged in, but I'm not going to go there. 493. What? So Secretary of State said that Larry Elder is not qualified to run. He will not be on the ballot. Naturally, we filed a lawsuit. You can go on YouTube and see the hearing. It lasted about 15 minutes. And my lawyer argued that under California law, you can cure, C-U-R-E, a defect if it can be cured easily. And given the first set had all 500 pages, the second set had 7 missing, all you had to do was go look at the first set and find out where the 7 pages are and duplicate them, and then you're home free. But the Secretary of State chose not to do that because, in my opinion, she wanted me off the ballot. That's why we sued. And the judge said, and I'm paraphrasing, to the lawyers representing the Secretary of State, do you not have all of Mr. Elder's records in the first set? Well, yeah, we do. So isn't it just a matter of looking at that first set to determine the few pages that are missing in the second set? Well, but the letter of the law is blah, blah, blah, blah, blah. And is it not true that there is a statute that says you can easily cure a minor defect like this? Isn't this minor? Well, blah, blah, blah, blah, blah. So she ruled in favor of me. But the point is, the Secretary of State, Shirley Weber, in my opinion, attempted to keep me off the ballot because the poll suggested that if Elder got on, he might very well be able to become the next governor of California. It doesn't give you a whole lot of confidence, does it? And in California, we have what's called ballot harvesting. Donald Trump, I mentioned this last week, on a number of occasions has referred to the Carter-Baker Commission, bipartisan commission, Jimmy Carter, James Baker, former Secretary of State, Republican Secretary of State, and they talked about various voting schemes and said mail-in voting is the one that's most fraught for fraud. Didn't outlaw it, didn't say it should be outlawed, but had a bunch of different things it said you need to do in order to make it something that people could believe in. One of those was to outlaw what we now call ballot harvesting. That is, real simply, a third party picks up your ballot and drops it off at an election center. At one time, if you were disabled and a relative dropped your ballot off, that was okay. Then they changed it. If you weren't disabled but a relative dropped off your ballot, that was okay. Then they changed it till you didn't have to be disabled, didn't have to be a relative. You can imagine the potential for fraud. And Democrats used ballot harvesting a few years ago to win some seats in Orange County until Republicans said, okay, if you guys are going to do it, we're going to do it. And those seats were pretty much won back. Well, we have a whole bunch of ballots that have been dropped off by a third party. We don't know how many because they don't keep track of all the votes that have been cast, what percentage of them are those that have been dropped off by a third party? We don't know. They don't keep track. So it doesn't give you a whole lot of confidence, does it? The aforementioned Secretary of State says, just be cool. Don't worry. Our goal is quality, not speed. All this and more. I'm Larry Elder.
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8: Love those fashion Okay, so the latest batch of votes from LA County has come in. Let's see what the Sunday tally has done to the leaderboard. We've been waiting for days to see if this would happen in the LA mayor's race, and today it did. Nithya Raman has jumped over Spencer Pratt and now sits in second place, ahead by about 3,000 votes ahead of Spencer Pratt. Karen Bass holding steady in first place. In fact, she picked up a significant chunk of the votes that we saw released from LA County today. She got about 15,000. Nithya Raman got about 19,000. Spencer Pratt is still picking up votes. He picked up another 9,000 today, but it looks like it is just not enough. And if this trend holds, this is what it's going to look like in November for the general election. Karen Bass versus Nithya Raman. We'll see if this holds. There is still about 15-16% of the vote to be counted, but the trend has been happening since election night. Nithya Raman has now passed over Spencer Pratt into second place.
1: 888-971-SAGE, 888-971-7243. I am Larry Elder. Salem News Channel reminds me of that last line in that movie directed by Roman Polanski, starring Jack Nicholson, about Los Angeles. Forget about it, Jake. It's Chinatown. 888-971-SAGE, 888-971-7243. I am Larry Elder. We are Salem News Channel. Last week I told you that it was our last week for Angel Tree, and it was our last week. I just want to tell you how much I appreciate what you guys have done. You know, my goal was to raise enough money to send 162 kids to summer camp. $200 a pop. Guess how many kids we were able to raise enough money to send to camp? 439. Substantially higher than my goal. All because of you. You guys stepped up big time, and I cannot tell you how much I appreciate it. I cannot tell you how much these kids are going to appreciate it. I told you I've been to a couple of Angel Tree summer camps, and the atmosphere is amazing. From the time, first day that they're there to the last day they're there, they appreciate the guidance. They appreciate being around other kids with a mom or dad in prison. They appreciate the food, and many of them have learned to embrace God, embrace Christ. So it was just fantastic. I spoke in one of them, told them a little bit about my background, and nobody in my family ever went to jail. My father never knew his father. You know my story. I told them that. And I think they appreciated it. Anyway, I cannot tell you how much I appreciate what you guys have done. Thank you, thank you, thank you. Now, another problem here in California, according to the DOJ, there are something like 800,000 people on the voting rolls in California who are either dead or have moved away. Now, why is this important? Because every single registered voter in California, whether he or she or they requested a ballot, will get one. In the past, you had to request a mail-in ballot.

0: ballot, no mas. They send them to every single registered voter. That means everybody on the voting rolls, including the 800,000 or so who are dead or who moved away. Number 33.
1: Katie, are Democrats cheating?
2: Listen, in 2019, the Tom Fitton with Judicial Watch sued Los Angeles County. And what did they find? Los Angeles County hadn't kicked anyone off their voter rolls for over 20 years. They had to kick off 1.5 million people off those voter rolls. 1.5 million. And in the last 7 years since that happened, 400 plus thousand people have fled Los Angeles. So we're relying on this faulty system that never kicked people off the voter rolls to begin with to somehow now start doing it. And look, the electoral system is broken
1: But the reason that the system is slow is because of signature verification to go through all of that to make sure that there isn't fraud or anything like that. How are those people supposed to get through the system?
2: Well, listen, you could have voter ID and same-day voting and no universal mail-in ballots. If you had all of those, you would know your results right away.
1: You would know your results.
2: And in California, they banned the ID.
1: Right.
2: They have universal mail-in ballots. And by and large, a lot of those ballots that come in are typically Democrat drops. And right now we're seeing, and news is mixed, we are actually seeing a pretty stable flow of Pratt, Rahman, and Karen Bass. However, this is something that needs to be looked at because it should not take over weeks and weeks and weeks to get this.
1: And Nithya Raman,
0: absolutely, it should not take weeks and weeks and weeks for this. Now, the Secretary of State, the aforementioned Secretary of State, Shirley Weber, is urging patience. We're striving for accuracy over speed. Number 31.
3: LA County is expected to release a new round of election results. Here's where we stand at 3 o'clock in the California governor's race. Republican Steve Hilton and Democrat Javier Becerra are at the top. Democrat Tom Steyer is in third. Now keep in mind, only the top two candidates will advance to the November ballot. When it comes to the LA mayoral race, you see it there, incumbent mayor Karen Bass is moving on to the runoff election. But her November opponent, well, still to be determined. Right now, Spencer Pratt is currently at 30%. Nithya Raman, you see it there, 22%. At this point, anything can happen. So we are less than an hour away from getting fresh numbers. NBC4's Amber Frias is live at the LA County Election Center in City of Industry, where the counting continues out there. Amber.
4: Hey, Annabelle. Yeah, this is a massive operation. People here continue to work quickly to get all those votes counted, all those ballots processed, because as we know, there are a lot of close races that people are just waiting to get those votes in. Now, earlier today, we got a little tour of the facility where they showed us just how it all works, how we get those votes counted. They tell us it all starts as soon as the ballot lands here. It starts with a machine that verifies the signature on the ballot, matches other signatures that you've used for your ballots in the past. From there, it comes to a section called extraction. That's where people are working. They take each envelope one by one, take out the ballot, separate it, get it ready to get scanned. And what you are looking at right now, this is one of the final stages here. This is where the ballot is actually scanned by the machine and where your vote is counted. Now, these people in there, they're inside a room. They don't have any communication with the people out here. We are told they don't even have phone or internet service. They're just working hard to get these votes counted. Now, the latest numbers from the LA County Registrar's Office show that more than 1 million ballots have been counted. Mail ballots can be postmarked as late as Election Day and still be accepted up to 7 days after. And on top of that, election workers must also review and process provisional ballots, write-in ballots, and damaged ballots. After all that is done, after all the ballots are counted, the registrar must conduct a post-election audit that includes manually tallying a random sample of ballots to verify the accuracy of the machine count. And by law, at least 1% of the precincts must be included in that review. So the registrar has 30 days to complete all of that and certify the results. Counties then need to submit their official count to the Secretary of State by July 2nd. So a lot of work to be done still before we get a final look of those official final numbers. Now, just like we are here, the public is also invited to get a tour of the warehouse and be
0: We're going to talk to

0: to an expert on California elections and how they count the vote in just a few minutes. Stick around for that. 888-971-SAGE.
1: With SRN News, I'm Keith Peters in Washington. The embattled chief prosecutor of the International Criminal Court has been suspended from his duties after the court's oversight body referred Karim Khan for disciplinary proceedings. In a scandal that has dragged on for more than 2 years, Khan is facing allegations of sexual misconduct with a female aide. He has steadfastly denied any wrongdoing. Ukrainian forces have struck oil facilities in Russia and occupied Ukraine as part of their campaign to impose economic costs on Moscow. Ukrainian and Russian officials confirmed the attacks on Monday. Ukraine's President Zelensky has confirmed that Roman Abramovich has acted as a mediator between Kyiv and Moscow, delivering messages from Russian President Putin. On Wall Street, the Dow down by 80 points. More details at srnnews.com.
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5: Tonight will bring mostly cloudy skies with warm and humid conditions. There is a chance of a thunderstorm developing late, so stay prepared. The low temperature will be 71 degrees. I'm meteorologist Jason Katerina on FM 92.7 and AM 1400. 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
1: 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I am Larry Elder. We are Salem News Channel. 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
1: 888-971-SAGE, 888-971-7243. I am Larry Elder. We are Salem News Channel. My guest was my campaign strategist during the recall election in 2021. He has authored a number of books, texts, columns. Wrote the book called Whiplash, From JFK to Donald Trump, A Political Odyssey. Contributing editor to the American Spectator. Please welcome to the program Mr. Arnie Steinberg.
3: Hey, Larry, it's good to be with you.
1: You too, Arnie. I was just telling people a moment ago, people don't realize how close we came to winning that recall election. If Antonio Villaraigosa had gotten into the race and been on the replacement side, that would have drawn more votes to the first part. That would have passed, and you and I would have won going away. I'm just saying. Arnie? Yes.
3: Well, the first part, of course, for people who don't know, is that it doesn't matter that you came in first against 50 candidates with a near majority, including Democratic voters, if the recall didn't pass. And so the second part, the candidate preference, is only operative if the first occurs.
1: That's right. I saw Antonio Villaraigosa, by the way, at the St. Patrick's Day event that I'm invited to every year. And I said, Antonio, I heard you might get into the race. A couple of articles in the L.A. Times said if you did, you'd be a political pariah if you, quote, pulled a Bustamante, close quote, and jumped into the race. Is that why you jumped out? And he didn't give me a straight answer, Arnie, so I know he was pressured not to join the race. Anyway, that's water under the bridge, over the dam, or under the dam, over the bridge, however you phrase it.
3: I think people were just confused by a black guy and a Latino at a St. Patrick's Day event.
1: We weren't the only ones, by the way. Arnie, President Trump is already yelling fraud, what's going on in California regarding the gubernatorial race and the mayor's race. He was castigated on the Sunday chat show by the NBC host, who said, "What's your evidence? What's your proof? What's your proof? What's your proof?" And Trump said, "Well, just look at it." To that, Arnie, for people outside of California looking at this mess, what is your analysis? What's going on in the state?
3: Well, you have so many different factors. So first, you know, you have to understand that when you have conflict of interest, people say the appearance of conflict of interest is a problem, whether it's actual or not. And here we have a voting system where it has the appearance, as President Trump said, it looks like it's all screwed up and something's fishy. It doesn't pass the smell test. So if that's the case, it almost doesn't matter what the substance is. But the substance is that we have come up with a system here after COVID that energizes and facilitates as many people voting as possible on the wrong theory that that's better for democracy. And so in the course of that, we allow for possible problems. We allow for people registering to vote without always sufficient proof. We allow, we send ballots to everybody. And so that incentivizes, if you've got the wrong addresses or you've got the wrong names on there, you have people getting an absentee ballot to vote who may be dead, who may have moved. And we have people who are telling us that they received multiple ballots or their son or daughter moved and they received ballots. Just like at my home, my son moved and he was still getting ballots here. I was looking just before we went on the broadcast about Florida. How is it that Florida, which is a hugely populous state, processes it differently? Well, first of all, they're like the old days in California. They don't give every voter an envelope and saying, here's your absentee ballot. You have to ask for it there. And so in Florida, you get a much fewer mail. Secondly, you can't vote after Election Day. That is, you can't send a ballot that arrives after Election Day. It's just like it used to be in California. By the close of business on Election Day, your absentee ballots must have arrived, or you can go to the voter booth and say, I'm voting absentee. Here's an envelope there. So you have differences like that. And also, in Florida, they're processing the absentee ballots at a much faster rate that have come in before Election Day ever comes. We still have a bunch of them, you know, unopened. So for all of those reasons, we have a situation that doesn't sound credible. It sounds like a third world nation. And whether President Trump is right or not about actual corruption, it has the appearance of that. And let me say
1: We're going to take a break first, Arnie. When we come back, I want to talk to you about the alleged 800,000 people who are on the voting rolls. that have either moved or who are dead.
3: Right.
1: And I want to talk to you about ballot harvesting, so please don't go away.
3: Yes.
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6: This is Hugh Hewitt for townhall.com. The main primary is this Tuesday. Why is it the Democrats are sticking with their deeply flawed Nazi tattoo-wearing Graham Plattner? On Tuesday, Senate Minority Leader Chuck Schumer was pressed by reporters about his backing of Plattner after the latest batch of awful headlines about Plattner's increasingly chaotic campaign. I met with Graham Plattner today. We will beat Susan Collins and take back the Senate. Schumer went on to repeat that refrain four more times before ending his interview. Sunk costs have crippled many a business and life decision, and they plague politics too. Sunk costs are expenses or investments that have already been incurred and cannot be recovered. Rational decisions focus on future costs and benefits, not past expenditures. Sunk costs can lead to emotional decisions in business and personal finance and politics. Both politically and morally, Democrats are sinking in Maine. I'm Hugh Hewitt.
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8: Now back to the sage, Larry Elder.
9: Okay, we just got our Saturday batch of votes from L.A. County. Let's take a look at where things stand right now. This is the L.A. mayor's race. Karen Bass has already been projected to advance to the runoff in November. So the race now is between 2 and 3, Spencer Pratt and Nithya Raman. Raman came into this day about 21,000 votes behind Spencer Pratt. This latest batch of votes was about 60,000. Look at the deficit now. It's about 7,500 between second place and third place. The percentages are tightening. The vote totals are tightening. And here we stand. Nithya Raman is about to overtake Spencer Pratt if this continues with tomorrow's drop and the next drop as well. Remember, she was 40,000 votes behind on election night. That went down only 3,000 or 4,000 with the next batch, then cut it to about 21,000, and here we are at 7,500.
10: That was on Saturday, and Nithya Raman, the Democrat Socialist, has now overtaken Spencer Pratt. 888-971-SAGE, 888-971-7243, Larry Elder, Salem News Channel. My guest is Arne Steinberg, longtime GOP strategist here in California. Arne, talk to me about the alleged 800,000 people who are on the voting rolls who have either moved or who are dead.
11: Well, I know that number has been bandied about, but the problem is much more profound. You know, there's a saying, garbage in, garbage out with respect to data. And so if you have garbage in, by which I mean voters that should not be there, they've died, they've moved away or whatever there, that's garbage in data. And so it doesn't matter whether they vote by mail or they vote, they can't vote by person because they don't exist or exist at that address there. They've died or moved away. But somebody can, in theory, vote for them by mail, and that's where the fraud comes in.
10: Do you have any idea of the 800,000, how many of them, in fact, have voted or will vote?
11: No, and you know, the reason we don't is we don't seem to have a systematic way of doing this. And it's worse, you know, we have what they call curing ballots there. So somebody sends in a ballot and it's screwed up in some way, the signature isn't there or whatever, and the registrar can give authority to someone and say, well, we're going to cure the ballot and fix it in some way. We place a premium on having as many voters as possible, regardless of the quality of the voter. By quality, I don't mean with respect to intelligence or race or party registration or political philosophy. I mean simply the integrity of the ballot.
10: Arnie, why aren't these ballots cleaned up? Voting rolls?
11: Well, there's no incentive for them to clean up. You know, it's sort of like asking the question, why do school districts get money per student enrolled rather than the quality of the education they provide? So there's simply no incentive there. We have people who are, there are more people paid to deal with these ballots and so on there. And the higher the universe of voters, there's this, I think, wrong standard that it's better there. And I don't think democracy is measured by simply the numbers. And have, I mean, look at another aspect of this, Larry. The more people you have voting before an election occurs, the less informed they are. I don't mean they don't read the newspaper or informed, but they can't possibly react to late developments in a campaign. Somebody switches position, a scandal arises or whatever there, and people are not likely to do what they legally can to say, I'm going to revoke my mail ballot, I'm going to do a new one in. So the very nature of democracy, I think, is compromised by early voting. We've seen it in presidential elections here, where we saw momentum going toward one candidate race for senator, governor, or the president of the United States, but a large percentage of people already voted for president or senator or governor.
10: Arnie,
11: and by the way, that's another reason why Florida, which is a large state, is faster than us, is they cut off early voting. At a certain point, you can stop early voting, then you have to show up at the ballot box. That cuts it off. And they only accept ballot absentee ballots or vote by mail up till 7 p.m. on election day. We take them postmarked then, which is up to 7 days later than in receipt.
10: Arnie, the president has frequently referred to the Carter-Baker Commission and falsely claims that they said that we ought not allow mail-in voting. They were skeptical about it and said it was the biggest potential for fraud, but they said with certain safeguards it's okay. One of the safeguards is the elimination of what we now call ballot harvesting. Ballot harvesting in California, of course, is completely legal. Why do we allow this, and we have any idea of all the ballots turned in, how many of them were gathered by a third party and then turned in?
11: No, we have no idea. And if we have 58 counties and we have 58 standards on these things, everybody can be a little bit different there. There is no uniform state standard. And some of these county registrar recorders are more competent than others, are more conscientious than others, and some may be more honest than others. I think most of them are honest, but you know, John Fund, who's an expert in this field, said, one of the problems with the way it is in California is it makes it very difficult to discern whether there's a difference between the integrity and dishonesty on the one hand and simple incompetence. And we don't want systems where you can't come up with a hypothesis and say how much of the problem is explained by dishonesty, how much of it is explained by incompetence. And I'd like to address the question you raised, which is on this harvesting. That's akin to what we do in this state with ballot measures. You know, everyone talks about this great democratic system of referenda and initiatives. What they don't say is almost all these ballots measures go on because of companies that are petition companies where they hire and sublet, where there are people who get paid to get your signature. And so a lot of these people say whatever it takes to get somebody to sign on a ballot. So you have an equivalent system here where you have people that are being paid by that or may be being paid by political parties or special interests or candidates to go into areas to solicit and canvass. First they solicit and say, have you mailed in your ballots? You have it here. And they come in right after the ballots are arrived there, and then they're convincing people to send in the ballot. And we don't know in some cases whether these paid people are incentivized to say, let me fill out your ballot, which is illegal. You can sign it, but you know, you don't know who to vote for. Maybe you shouldn't vote for this person for mayor. There's nothing to, and you know, there is advocacy. It's legal for you or I to go and say, you know, Johnny, here's how we think we should vote. That's legal. That's a different step when we start filling out your ballot, or if we claim, well, maybe, you know, you're not equipped for it. Maybe your eye, have a problem with your eyesight or whatever. Who knows what's happening out there? And there should be a systematic attempt to look into this.
10: We just have 45 seconds or so left in this segment, Arnie. Do you believe that Steve Hilton will finish number one or number two? We know he's not going to finish number one. Do you believe that based on the way these votes are coming in, what's happened in L.A., that Tom Steyer can catch Steve Hilton?
11: I think it's unlikely, but who knows? I mean, the math of it looks better for him than it looked for our mayoralty candidate here. Remember that the higher the percentage of votes that get in, the more mathematically the remaining votes have to change.
10: We're going to take a break, Arnie. When we come back, I want to ask you, what in the world is Nithya Raman's case for being elected mayor of Los Angeles? What's her argument? 888-971-SAGE, 888-971-7243 is the number. 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

0: 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Coming up, we're going to talk about Donald Trump storming out of the NBC interview with Kirsten Welker, called her crooked and stupid, all of this and more. My guest last few minutes is Arnie Steinberg. Arnie, what is Nithya Raman's argument why she should be elected mayor of Los Angeles?
1: I think she doesn't have to make one the way the electorate in the city of L.A. is going there. But, she's a Democratic Socialist of America, which is the same as the new mayor of New York. We have another three members of city council that way. And these are socialists. In my day, a socialist believes in state ownership of resources. But what she and Mamdani believe in is if they can't get that, they should so regulate whoever is within their city bounds that it's equivalent to owning them. And I think what people need to understand is that when you have regulations like that, it's not simply that they own or have effective control of the businesses, it's that they own or control your life. And I think we have an educational system where people have lost touch with communism and Marxism and socialism, and these people are getting a free ride. And it's really sad. And Larry, I don't live in the LAC limits, but you still do, so you've got something to worry about. They may come up with a law against black libertarians.
0: Don't give me any ideas. What is Javier Becerra's argument for why he should become governor?
1: Because he survived the primary of other candidates who were equally unattractive politically, who were the same old with respect to Newsom. And so he's just a warm body who has D after his name. And in California, that's all you need.
0: Assuming Hilton finishes number two, Arnie, does he have a shot? Could he win?
1: I think the numbers make it difficult. I think that someone like him has to run the best race possible and hope that sometime a scandal erupts or something that you never thought possible with Becerra. But I think the stabilizing factor for the Democratic Party is the growth and power of the government unions, which supply not only a lot of money and resources, but a lot of union member votes and their families, and they're interconnected there. And I think that the only real way we have a chance at long-term reform is to do something very difficult, which is to remove the power of all government employees at any level to unionize. And that's the way it was. I mean, FDR opposed unions, Democratic elected officials opposed unions until getting into the 1950s.
0: 30 seconds left, Arnie. Explain to the outside civilized world why we have a jungle primary.
1: Well, we have a jungle primary because supposedly that was supposed to be more democratic with a small d. It's had the exact opposite process. It's incentivized one-party government. We've had many cases where two Democrats are up against the other in November, and even two Republicans there. And so I think we have to do away with it, and I think people in their own party should be able to vote for the nominee of their own party.
0: Arnie, thank you very much for coming on. I really do appreciate it. Arnie Steinberg.
1: Thank you. It was really fun, Larry.
0: You got it. 888-971-SAGE. Trump storms out of an NBC interview. Stick around for that.
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5: News this hour from Town Hall. I'm Keith Peters in Washington. trouble in the Strait of Hormuz is pushing up the price of jet fuel and impacting the airline industry's bottom line. 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